Nick Lowe. I should remind you, though, you're listening to X-Ray FM, KXRY Portland, 107.1, 91.1 FM, streaming online everywhere at xray.fm. We're coming to you live today, so if there's any songs you want to hear, you can text in 971-220-5979. I should remind you also that we're streaming in Nihalim, Manzanita, Wheeler, and Rockaway Beach at 91.7 FM. Let's see, this next track we're going to hear is a new one from LA Priest. This one is called Star. Here we go.

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You're tuned into Record Lections with DJ Hell Books. My name is DJ Hell Books. Record Lections is the weekly zine where I attempt to extrapolate and personalize precious pieces of vinyl that have influenced me as a writer, producer, collector, and overall devotee to this magical thing we call music. And today's Record Lection is all about the darkness, but the darkness coming to light. The darkness kind of has a groove. I nicknamed this show The Dark Dancers, and there's some modern sounds, some old sounds, some sounds from the 80s, mainly synth based sounds, some might say goth in some cases, although I don't know, I just kind of want to put this all into kind of a really a darker, a spacey kind of mood, really kind of going for the macabre disco flavors today. So thanks so much for joining me. I think we're going to have fun for the next hour getting down to some of these sounds. I'm going to start off with a band called This Cold Night and a song called Black Cathedral. Kind of get your flu box on, get your hairspray rolling, and we're going to get down to some macabre disco. Thanks for joining me. 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My name is DJ Hellbooks. This is a macabre disco.

You know, back when I was in high school, goth had kind of the rap of like kind of being really sad music, very mopey, everything's kind of slow. And while we do like to get down to the Cocteau Twins, you know, when you listen to like Smith songs and Cure songs and things like that, there's a lot of happiness, there's a lot of joy and feeling. It's just more theatrical, I would say. But goth is really cool. I wouldn't necessarily call some of these songs goth, but they're definitely in the dark dance vein. Over the last half hour, I played new and old songs by artist Cozy Miller. I put in some Annika in there, some Ladytron, some Crystal Castles, just to name a few. If you have any questions, go on down to xray.fm and check out the playlists of today's show. Man, I'm just feeling this kind of thing today. I'm going to go ahead and continue on this mix of macabre disco here on xray.fm, where radio's yours.

All right, we've reached the end of yet another chapter of Record Lessons with DJ Hellbook. Today's theme was the macabre disco. Over the last hour, I played songs by such dark and twisted artists as Cosmetics, French Police, Boy Harsher, Human Tetris, Figure Study, amongst other. I kind of concentrated on the dark and mysterious, kind of feeling that mood today, but the dance is always in effect. Nice synth grooves, nice drum machine sounds, regular drum sounds, and bass sounds, and ethereal vocals just create such an amazing vibe. So thanks so much for joining me on this journey today. If you have any questions about what I played, go on down to xray.fm, click on shows, and not only will you see my playlist from today. Also, while you're down there, you become a member, join our amazing family of musicians and artists bringing music to the Portland metro area. And I'm going to say, remember to love music because music loves you. And I'll be back next week with another person, placing, or genre that has made me so excited about music. Have a great day, Portland. I'll see you next week.

0: 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I'm 50% of the Bad Idea Factory from Portland. 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

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Howdy, y'all. My name's Honest John. The show is Savage Beat, which means it can only be Thursday, 7 o'clock. Thanks for coming along. Got a garagey mix for you. Getting things kicked off. A little Guantanamo Baywatch. Sea of Love from Darling It's Too Late. Let's get it.

We got some Possums with She's Loving Me. We just heard the Roadrunners version of LSD all the way from New Zealand. And before that, Father's Name is Dad by Fire and a little Japanese guitar from Takeshi Terauchi and his Blue Jeans. Sentimental guitar. Shout out to everybody who's listening tonight on this lovely Thursday evening, especially Chris. Shout out.

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and a little Cry, Cry, Cry by the Unrelated Segments. Before that, we heard from Gene Jenkins, a weird rockabilly from one of the Big Itch volumes, Short Stuff. We also heard from Jacuzzi Boys down in my hometown, Miami, Florida, with Island Avenue, and then Ghost Rider by the Gorries, their cover of Suicide's Ghost Rider. Coming up, going down to Peru, some Peruvian punkers. You know them, you love them. Los Psychos, coming up with Camisa de Fuerza, Straight Jacket. Here on Savage Beat, shout out to Swag, X-Ray, Legend, for tuning in.

trip, to take a trip. 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

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You're doing it right. Just put your head back. I got my mojo working, baby.

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You ought to spend an hour listening to the sexiest Floridian inside of the Mississippi. Do a little rad, kind of garagey, surfy jams. And it's myself, Morning Remorse, about to take you on a voyage that I call. All these records seem cool when I looked at them today, and I threw them in a box, and they're all over the place. Can't forget Hell Books with Record Lections before the Savage Beat. And here we go, y'all. As always, shout out to my kids, Hunter Rose, Astor Highland. Y'all are the bee's knees. I love you more than anything anywhere. Adonde Radio Es Tuyo. Oh, quick shout out, Dylan Mays and The Message. Y'all ripped it last night. I'll talk about it more after this break.

0: I want to be free.
1: Yeah.
0: What's up, Portland?
1: Oh, Cherokee.
0: Give a quick little breakdown of what you thus heard.
1: You know
0: right down
1: that
0: the background.
1: I want to be free.
0: Richard Bolden, Cherokee. Very rare Denver record. Denver soul records are few and far between, but they're wonderful. I got a wonderful story about this record, actually. One of my favorite record stores on the planet is in Denver, Colorado. And before my firstborn was born, who was born in Denver when I lived there for a little over a year. One of my favorite people in the world, Matt Greasy, DJ Greasy, shout out. He and I were digging in this record store in Denver, Colorado. He was my last house guest before we had our firstborn wonderful child, Hunter Rose, I love you. And we're digging through these 45s in this wonderful establishment, both of us with portable record players. And I grab this record, which is very innocuous. It's a black label. It just says Gold Coin. It says Verses on one side. And I listen to it, and it's kind of like an odd, almost popcorn-y R&B track. And I listened to it, and I handed it to Matt, and I said, this sounds like a U record. And then he flipped it around and played Cherokee and smiled and said, I think it is. It was $1. That was not a dollar sign. Love you, Matt. Part of that was a song poem. That was a gift from a wonderful friend in Houston, Texas, Eric Carter. I love you, my dude. Thank you so much. Played me a clip via email and said, does this sound like a U record? And I said, it sure does. It's a song poem named Kenneth Hawken, Only in My Dreams. We did a little John Campbell. That was Sunrise. That was a wonderful gift by another brother from another mother of my own. Jeremy Sloan of Slow Low Vinyl Records in Albuquerque, New Mexico. I'll see you in a couple weeks, my dude. I love you. He just gave that to me as a gift when I was in Denver, Colorado at the Rocky Mountain Records show. The song is called Sunrise. Part of that, we did this East LA jam, The Entertainers, Sin Tu Amor. It's kind of like a mixture between like a new wave and like a rola. Beautiful record. Went to California with Oaxaca with Sancho. That's another one of my favorite records. Shout out to my dude, Benny Bustillos, who found that record and then traded it to my friend Cameron Thompson in the Bay Area, DJ Aware, what's up? And then somehow ended up back with me in a trade, and I love it. Thanks so much, Cam. Thank you, Benny. I love you guys. Played one of my secret favorite records, Brechas, with Triste Amanecer. A little local Northwest soul jam that's absolutely incredible and beautiful. And shout out to my dude Bobby D over at the Albina Music Trust. We did a trade for this. This is the Cinnamon Soulettes. I'll show you now. Thank you so much. I absolutely adore it. That's going in my Take Me to a Desert Island, Lock Me in a Coffin record. Those would be my kids' records. We did a little JK and Co. That's Mary Kay Cosmetics' son. He was about 14 when he did this record. That was, song was called Fly. I love it. It's on White Whale. 45 is only Dutch and German. If not, you can get that LP on White Whale. Played this crazy popcorn kind of surf instrumental that I found in Los Angeles at VinylCon. It was The Nightmares with The Nightmare. Another record that I found in Denver. I was digging through some boxes with my dude Jeremy Sloan of Solo Vinyl Records, and this gentleman had, I think, 4 long boxes of 45s, and they're all garage and all way underpriced. And this one's from Louisville, Kentucky, is Sage Confusion. Shout out to my Louisville crew, Ben Stavros, Matt Langley, love you dudes. And I started that block off with the man, the myth, the legend, Rick Kiefer of everything that's awesome out of like the 60s and 70s in the Northwest, pretty much. Even Courtney Barnett, it's gonna come to me in a second. He produced the Cinnamon Soulettes. I'll remember in a second, but that was his band, The Morning Rain, from, no, it wasn't Get On My Life, woman, it was Evil Hearted You. Shout out to my dude Fabian, working at Groove Merchant. A little trade with me at the VinylCon for that jam. I think I'm gonna keep it going. This is a weird one. There's this record label out of Salem called Earl, and I think there's only four. One, two, three, four. I think there's only five 45s. A Chain Reaction. There's two of the band called The Marquee. And then there's this. And the weird thing about it is it doesn't have a Salem address like the rest, but it's the same owner, proprietor, and studio engineer. This one has a Tucson, Arizona address, and the song's called Gypsy Love. Shout out, as always, so much on Hunter Rose, Astro Highland. I love y'all more than anything ever. And shout out to Dylan Mays and The Message. Y'all killed it. That was awesome. On Extra.

What's up, y'all? I got about 10 more minutes up in this peasy. Shout out to my Taurus sister, Brenna Berkey. She's turning an age that I'm not going to discuss on the 10th. Love you so much. All my Taurus brothers and sisters, mad love on the 16th. Next Saturday, be driving to Eureka with my mom to go see my uncle turn 75. Another Taurus. Shout out to my cousin that's got the same name as me. He's a Taurus. See all my homies in a few weeks in Austin, Texas. Love you guys. Other cool stuff's happening. Do it. Yeah. Up next is Arthur Bradford with Sex.

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And if you are listening on the date of Thursday, May the 7th, 2026, you have tuned in to a live broadcast of this radio show, and this radio show is called Sex, Drugs, and Basketball. That's right, you have tuned in to a live episode, if you're listening on Thursday, May 7th, 2026, a live episode of this show. And we are broadcasting from the Slingshot Lounge. That's right. I'm on the back porch, sitting at my usual table. It's a beautiful spring night here in Portland. This is the greatest weather in Portland, I feel like. This spring weather. It's so nice. People are out and about. There's some people out on the back porch here with me that I'm pretty sure I have no idea that I'm doing this radio show, but you can come on by. You're always welcome to come drop by. We are at Southeast 56th and Foster, the Slingshot Lounge. I'm sitting on the back porch. You never know who's going to drop by over the course of this show. We're on till 11 p.m. tonight. Some people, basically, for the past few weeks, we've had people come by. In the cold, wet winter months, sometimes very few people come by. But my guess is that someone will drop by. But I honestly don't know for certain that anyone is. We did get our first text of the evening, and I would encourage you to join J-Hops, who is our first texter. Join him in texting this radio show. Please don't be shy. Text us at 971-220-5979. That's 971-220-5979. You text it. I'll read it out loud over the radio, and you never know whose soul you will touch with your words that you text. Let me read J-Hops' text. He says, first, J-Hops is listening. He says, I'm listening from the drive-through line at the Popeyes on Southeast Grand. Okay, I like that. We love to call this first segment of the show the roll call. And if there's all you have to do, I would be really happy if you would do this. Just text us who you are. You can identify yourself by nickname or your real name, and tell us what you're doing. I'm curious what people are doing. J-Hops, for instance, is in the drive-through line at the Popeyes on Southeast Grand. J-Hops, for regular listeners, will know that J-Hops drives a radio cab at night, and this show usually catches him right as he's like picking up his cab. I'm guessing that you picked up your cab. Are you in the drive-through line in the radio cab, and you're going to eat Popeyes in the cab? Or are you, yeah. What? Usually you ride your bike. Usually, I know J-Hops is routine because he's texted into this show quite a few times, but I'm also curious about his routine. So he rides his bike, like about 9 p.m., he rides down to the radio cab, garage, picks up his cab, and then drives around all night until about dawn or so in the morning, and then he returns his cab, rides his bike home, pops up a big bowl of popcorn and puts it out on outside for the crows to eat, and then he goes to bed. It's kind of like a goth existence you've got there. I wouldn't really describe J-Hops as goth. He's more like old school Gen X hippie type. But anyways, good to hear from you, J-Hops. Okay, this is Pizza Johnny texting in.
Pizza Johnny is a listener who used to drive pizza delivery while he was listening to this show, but now he's graduated to sitting at home in Estacada where he lives. He says, it took years for me to acclimate from Florida weather to Portland weather, so you're much more likely to catch us at the Slingshot during the summer. Yeah, I mean, it's generally more pleasant to hang out on the back porch in the summer months. So they do have heaters here at the Slingshot. There's been two nights when I've done the show. Instead of doing it from the back porch, I've done it inside the Slingshot Lounge itself. One night because it was so cold, I didn't want to sit out on the porch. And then the other night, it was like our holiday party, and I, for some reason, maybe it was also cold, but we did it inside then too. But I like sitting on the porch. It's kind of left over from the pandemic. Like when I first started doing this show, it was at the Slingshot Lounge. It was right after the pandemic, and it was that time when people were sitting outside. Like, you could go to bars, but you had to sit outside or something. And so that's when I started doing the show on the back porch. It's kind of stuck. I like it back here. But I understand. You're a Florida guy. And yeah, after you've been sitting out here, often in the winter when I have been sitting out here for 2 hours doing the show, by the end of the show, my butt is cold. Okay, anyways, good to hear from Pizza Johnny. The Pizza Johnnies came to this show a couple weeks ago. It was not last week, but I believe the week before they were here. They graced us with their presence, and then we had it. Then J-Hop showed up, and it's funny because then last week I was talking about how I was so bummed that I didn't take any pictures because I felt like that was like kind of a historic sex, drugs, and basketball meetup. And then this last week, Bree Pruitt was here, who is like the OG originator of this show with me. Bree is a comedian, and she lives in LA now. But she was doing a show here in Portland, so she came by and hung out. And then we had a really fun group. I'm trying to remember who else was who came by. We had this guy Walker Thomas, who was like a country singer from Gladstone, and he had some music that like was coming out that night. So it was like his single release party at the Slingshot, just coincidentally. So he and Bree, there were more people here too. Trying to remember, we had Carrie Cohen. Anyways, it was a fun night. But then I forgot to take a picture again. But I thought other people were taking pictures, so hopefully somebody has a picture from that night. Cause that was a fun night too. But hopefully tonight, if anyone shows up, I'll remember to take a picture. Anyways, please, if you're sitting, maybe you're cozy at home or you're driving around or whatever. But if you have your phone nearby and you are so inclined, even if you're not inclined to, just send a text, please. Just do me a favor. Send a text message to this radio show. I will read it out loud. We're on for the next 2 hours. This show, if you've never heard it before, it's called Sex, Drugs, and Basketball. Those are our three favorite topics, but we'll talk about just about anything. But all we're asking right now is for you to text in your, just identify yourself however you would like to call yourself for the purposes of this radio show. And then, where are you? What are you doing? That's what I want to know. I am currently at the Slingshot Lounge, sitting here at the back, at the corner table. I've got my favorite drink with me, and I'm getting ready for 2 hours of sex, drugs, and basketball. My favorite 2 hours of the week. If you are interested in talking about, usually at this point in the show, I also talk about basketball. This is kind of the three topics in our show, basketball is probably the least popular topic. But sometimes people do want to talk about it, and it's NBA playoff season,
And also the Portland Fire have their home opener Saturday night. So we finally got a WNBA team. It's the Portland Fire. I think I'm going to go to the home opener. I haven't fully committed to that idea yet, but I'm definitely going to go see them play. I love WNBA basketball, and I love all basketball basically. Bridget Carlton is like kind of their star player. And I don't know a lot about her. I do know that they have Haley Jones, who was a good player at Stanford, I remember, in college, and Sarah Williams played at UConn, and so they have some talent. I think they're not considered to be like one of the top WNBA teams, but here in Portland we love our sports teams, especially our women's sports teams, so I'm sure people are going to show up. Anyways, any thoughts about that or the NBA playoffs? I'm more than happy to discuss the NBA playoffs right now. We're in the second round. The Blazers lost in the first round to the San Antonio Spurs, and I think everyone's kind of thinking the Spurs and the Oklahoma City Thunder are going to win the West, are going to come out of the West in the finals. And in the East, it's all about the New York Knicks, which is really fun. I love the New York Knicks. So, send me your text, 971-220-5979. That's 971-220-5979. Whatever you text, it's anonymous, unless you identify yourself as you'd like, and I will read it out loud over the radio. Okay, let me see. Oh, we got some text here. Sorry. Suddenly a bunch of texts came in that I think people were texting in, but I'm just getting them. This is J-Hop says, he is in his radio cab. I was asking if he was in his radio cab because he's in the drive-thru line. He says, I am. I got 3 pieces of spicy chicken for $6. Best deal in town. I think I'm definitely more than hippie. I just never looked goth. Yeah, I'm definitely more than hippie. Yeah. I'm trying to like know, understand what you mean by more than hippie. But yeah, I would say you're more than a hippie. and I don't think you really look goth. I'm just thinking that you're sort of like you're like when as I'm describing your like routine, it's sort of like a goth routine. It's like sort of vampire hours, you know? And then feeding the crows, I guess, feels goth to me. But anyways. Look. Gender Bones. Oh my God. That was it. That is also who showed up last week was Gender Bones. That was very exciting because I had never met Gender Bones before. So that's one of the fun things that happens on this show is that people who've been texting for sometimes a while, like Gender Bones had been texting this show for at least a year, maybe longer than that, and then she showed up last week. And not only that, but she took some pictures that she just texted in. So thank you for sending those. I wish you were in the pictures, Gender Bones. Maybe there's one that you're in. I had friends of mine who listened to the show were like saying, oh, I hope you got a picture of Gender Bones because they were curious what you looked like. But maybe, but if you want to, you know, keep yourself anonymous too, that's cool too. But Gender Bones was here and did send some pictures. So if with your permission, maybe I'll post some of those on our Instagram and Facebook page, which if you're not following, I beg you to. It's Sex, Drugs, Basketball Radio Show. And on Instagram, we post pictures from the show and all that. Gender Bones says, hello, hello, hello. Gender Bones listening. I'm glad I got to hang out last week. Here are some pictures from that night. I'm glad we got to meet, too. I hope you'll come back sometime. Ms. Pizza Johnny... text in and says, J-Hop,
Yeah, J-Hops, it was so great to meet you the other week. Highlight of the night for sure. And then, yeah, that was fun to see the Pizza Johnnies meet J-Hops. And that's why I feel like no one took a picture of the meeting between all of us. But maybe it's just one of those things that lives in our minds, not in our digital world. And then... Ms. Pizza Johnny pointed out that Jenda Bones was there last week too. When I was giving the rundown of who was here, it was slipping my mind that Jenda Bones was here. How could I have forgotten? And then this is Manic Max. Manic Max said Ted Turner here tuning in from hell. That's true that Ted Turner died recently. Is Ted Turner in hell? I honestly don't know. I mean, I know Ted Turner made a lot of money and was started CNN. I don't know if that like qualifies him for hell or what. But I don't know. Tell me what is your case for Ted Turner being in hell? I'm not saying I disagree or agree. I just don't really know enough about Ted Turner's legacy. Okay. This is Pizza Johnny says, meeting J-Hops was fun because he's definitely a character who goes deep into the subjects he's interested in. From photography to the wall of sound, he knows stuff. Also, he sounds like Ron Bennington, but looks like Robert De Niro. He does kind of look... He looks like if De Niro had long hair, though. J-Hops has long hair. So he doesn't look exactly like Robert De Niro. He just has, like, some similar kind of features to him. Yeah, J-Hops is a really fun, intelligent guy who he just drops by every once in a while. Actually, and then he said something kind of profound... That was 2 weeks ago, but then I was asking him about how his like photography. He's a very good photographer, and he was saying how I forgot the name of the photographer that he was citing, but it about just taking. He doesn't take a lot of shots. Like I feel like now when I take pictures, I'm just like, if I take a picture of someone, I just slap my thumb over the digital button over and over, but J-Hops is just he only takes a couple shots, and that's like it concentrates him more on what he's shooting, I guess. J-Hops just said sorry, that's voice to text dropping one of my words. I said I'm definitely more

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Whatever you text, I will read out loud over the radio. No text is too stupid for this radio show. We love anything you text. I'll read it out loud. Start a conversation. Join the conversation. Tell us a joke. Send us pictures of your weed. If you have drugs that you want to take a picture of and send a picture, I will comment on them and discuss them. Your pets. Anything you want to want discussed on the radio, we're down with. This is Jen DeBone sent a picture, says, here's a picture of me from before I showed up at the show last week. This is me with my coworkers Lorraine in the back and Alina, the young one, taking the picture. We went to the Mediterranean Exploration Company for dinner. Expensive. Thank you, Mrs. Pizza Johnny, for remembering I was there last week. Yeah, I would have remembered too, by the way, Jen DeBones, eventually. I just I'm sorry, I was forming the mental picture in my mind of who was at the show, and you know, there's a lot going on, but how could I have forgotten it? That was very meaningful that you came in last week. I have a picture of Jen DeBones and her lovely coworkers too. Yeah, there. Jen DeBones was telling we learned a little bit about Jen DeBones, which was like, I'm trying to remember now exactly the story, but you were talking about your partner that you were with and taking out the garbage, I believe. this is Manic Max. It said, let's see, this seems like a provocative text. I haven't read it yet, but I'll just go for it. It says, we should have bombed that rat plague. Oh, we should have bombed that rat plague cruise ship and everyone on it while we had the chance, Arthur. Mark my words. That was something actually I did want to discuss a little bit, because the Hunter virus ship, that's what he's talking about. It's funny because these stories, like, they really capture our imagination that when there's like a cruise ship floating around with a virus on it, I feel like that always gets everyone's attention. It's like there's something about it that's so like mythical. If you're not aware, I actually haven't like read up too much on this situation. The things I know about it actually is, like, I have a teenage daughter, and it's really interesting to see what bits of news filter into her like ecosystem. You know, like she like looks at social media and her friends talk at school, and so she has been like kind of obsessed with that, the Hunter virus, and this cruise ship, because I think it really captures like the teenage mind too. So it's a cruise ship, and all I know is I believe it was off the coast of South Africa, and some passengers got on the ship that had contracted the Hunter virus. It wasn't something that they got on the ship, I believe. But the Hunter virus comes from rodent feces, and that's usually the way it's spread. But apparently this strain is spreading from human to human, which is the first time that's happened. And maybe not the first time, but it's unusual. And it's a 40% mortality rate, which is quite high. So 4 out of 10 people that get it die. So that's what Manic Max is referring to, is that saying we should have bombed that rat plague cruise ship. I don't know what's currently happening with it. I don't know if someone wants to give me an update. Is it floating? Or the problem is when you've got a cruise ship that has like a virus on it, everybody wants to get off. I mean, imagine being on that cruise ship. There's a virus that is apparently spreading amongst people there, that has a 40% mortality rate, and nobody wants to let this ship like come to port so that people can get off. And so
imagine the panic that it starts to set in that situation. Like, you just want to get the hell off of this ship, but nobody wants you to get off. So you're like stuck in your rooms. You don't know. That must be quite a situation on that cruise ship. Why do people go on these cruises? Like, I feel like this stuff happens all the time. Obviously, it doesn't happen that often, but I keep seeing, you know, videos of people like vomiting on cruise ships or getting in big fights, and it just does seem kind of like not relaxing in the way that a vacation should be. But maybe it is. All right, the Pizza Johnnies go on cruise ships, but I guess maybe they're going to be they're going to weigh in. Here's Pizza Johnny right here. It says, we've already been talking about cruise ship rat plague cruise ship rat plague costumes. Just sneezing about all the places you've seen. Just sneezing about all the places you've seen. Just getting over a cold. Don't worry about it. The Pizza Johnnies, you guys go on. I feel like the cruises you go on are not, they seem sort of small. It doesn't seem like you're on like those big mega ships. I don't know, maybe this particular, I don't know much about this like Hantavirus cruise, whether it was, is it like a Royal Caribbean like giant one, or is it kind of a smaller one? Anyways, yeah, that's a good idea to dress up as rats on a, or I don't know if you were saying dress up as rats, but to go on a cruise ship and start sneezing on people. I'm sure people would find that really funny. Jen DeBose says, how was the prom? Your daughter's prom was on Sunday, yeah? It was on Saturday night. It was awesome for her. Wasn't so eventful for me, although I did go to like this event where the parents like and the kids were all kind of like hanging out, taking pictures, and we had a beer and said have fun at the prom, and then they took, I guess, I don't know, they went and did their own thing. They kind of went in this big group. It wasn't, she had a date, but she showed up independently. Like they were meeting at this like at this spot where everyone, this, it was like a restaurant kind of situation, and they were meeting there, and everyone was outside, and it was like painful watching my daughter and her date like sort of like see each other but not unsure if they should go up and say, they were like going to the prom together, but they're both like so shy and awkward that they weren't sure if they should like go up and say hi to each other. And so finally they did, and then they like, you know, did they, she put the flower on his jacket, and he gave her corsage, and it was very cute. And then she came home at 6:30 in the morning from, I guess she, yeah, that's a long story, but yeah, she was fine. What parents worry about with a prom is like, you just don't want your kid driving around drunk or being in a car with a bunch of drunk people. It's you always hear about that happening in proms and senior parties, and it's so sad. So we just, you know, I'm thankful that that didn't happen. This is Ms. Pizza Johnny sent some pictures of Pizza Johnny on the cruise ship. Says, evidence of a cruise ship rat. This guy was nice, but don't think you can trust him. And it's a picture of Pizza Johnny with like a double mohawk. Wow. When did you have that? That's quite a double mohawk. It's like very like flock of seagulls. Wait, is it, or are you wearing rat ears? I thought it was your hair, but now that I'm looking at it closely, are you wearing like rat ears? What's going on in this picture? It's a funny picture. And are you on a cruise ship? It looks like you're on a cruise ship with this picture. So you guys were ahead of the cruise ship rat. By the way, the other thing, I have always heard that the Hantavirus is passed from mouse feces, not rat feces.
I feel like it's gotten upgraded to rats just because that is kind of more... I'm sure maybe rats can also carry it, but the more common way to get hantavirus is from mouse feces, as far as I know. But I'm not really sure. Anyways, if someone knows what is currently the situation with that boat, I would be curious to know. Maybe we'll take a little break. I'll look it up because we are about time due to take a break. Thank you to everyone who has texted into this show. If you're listening on Thursday, May the 7th, 2026, this is a live broadcast of this show. So if that's the date on your calendar, please don't be shy. Text into this show, 971-220-5979. If you're in the neighborhood, I'm at the Slingshot Lounge on the back porch. It's a beautiful, like, not balmy, I would say, but not cold. Like it's just a perfect temperature spring night. Here in Portland, so come on out and say hi if you're inclined, or you never know who's going to stop by. Maybe we'll just talk to random people in the bar. Okay. Oh, Pizza Johnny's is clarifying that he was dressed up like Barf from Spaceballs. This pix was on a Holland America cruise. Okay. So yeah, the Pizza Johnny's are aware of like the cruise ship life. They know how it goes. What have you ever been worried about catching viruses on when you're on cruises? Like, does that possibility like disturb you at all? Okay, maybe we'll get their answer after the break. I'm gonna play some music. We always like to play bands that are playing in town this week and here in Portland. And the first band I'm gonna play is you know, I love sort of like stoner metal bands, and even more I love stoner metal bands with women in them. And so this is that kind of band. This is Faytooth. I believe I'm pronouncing that right. Faytooth is playing at the Aladdin Theater on Monday night. They remind me a little bit of Blackwater Holy Light, who also played at the Aladdin recently, and it was a great show. I went. Anyways, this is their song Echolalia. I think I pronounced that right. This is Faytooth playing Monday night at the Aladdin.

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1: Okay. Hello. We are back. This is Sex, Drugs, and Basketball. My name is Arthur Bradford. And if you are listening on Thursday, May the 7th, 2026, you've tuned into a live broadcast of this radio show. That song that I just played was by Faytooth, who are playing Monday night at the Aladdin Theater on the 11th. We have been talking about the Hantavirus ship. It's not so related to our titular subjects of sex, drugs, and basketball, but there's probably a way in which it is. I actually during the break read up a little bit on that cruise, because I really hadn't done that. I had just been like kind of listening to various like tidbits that people in conversations that I've been having had given. Let me read some text, and if we want to talk about the, what did Manic Max called it, the rat cruise ship or something. This is Jen DeBones, meant Saturday, when she was asking about the prom. It said, don't know how Sunday showed up. Maybe you were home from Bree's comedy show by 6 a.m. Jen DeBones says, I'm going to my first ever cruise in June to Alaska with my parents, who are coming here from Tarrytown, New York. This talk of the Hantavirus on the cruise ship is very ominous. Yeah, I can understand that. It does seem like it was like on one of those smaller cruise ships. It wasn't one of those like big Carnival cruise lines where they have like water slides and I don't know what else. It was a cruise ship from the Netherlands, I guess, is where the company was based. I was just reading about its route. It said the ship departed from Argentina on April 1st and traveled across the Atlantic, making multiple stops in remote and ecologically diverse regions, including mainland Antarctica, South Georgia. Wow, all these places. So it was like kind of an adventurous cruise ship. And then But there are people that were on board. I guess people sort of get on and off, like, at different stops, it seemed to me. So there are people in America who had been traveling on that ship, and they're in America now, but they're being monitored. There was no one who went back to Oregon, but there were some passengers who went to California and Virginia and Georgia. And they're being monitored. So far, no one in America has shown signs, but there are three people that were evacuated that are in serious condition, two in the Netherlands and one in Germany. It says on May 7th that all passengers have been asked to remain in their cabins. The cabins have been disinfected, and anyone who shows symptoms will be isolated immediately. WHO official Maria von Kerkhove also said the organization is working alongside partners to provide both psychosocial and medical support. This is quite frightening for those who are on board, she said. Yeah, I can imagine. Imagine being on board. I don't know. It's called the MV Honduras. A guest on board named Jake Rosemarin said in a statement that passengers are generally in good spirits, okay, and safety protocols such as social distancing and masking are in place. Passengers can have meals delivered to their cabin and are allowed access to outer decks for fresh air. It says the strain of Hantavirus was confirmed. So it was confirmed as being a strain known as the Andes virus, which is a strain that's found in South America that is believed to be spread person to person. and they believe that a husband and wife, Dutch nationals, were infected while they were off of the cruise ship. Then they traveled through Argentina, Chile, and Uruguay on a bird-watching trip that included visits to sites where that the species of rat that's known to carry the Andes virus was present. Oh, so you're right about the rat. I was saying it was mice, it was rats. So they got on board, and then they got this virus. And then it can be transmitted human to human. The WHO said the current risk to the rest of the world is low, but it is continuing to monitor the situation and provide updates. This is not the start of an epidemic, they said. This is not the start of a pandemic, but it's a good opportunity to say that investment in pathogens like this are critical. Because therapeutics, diagnostics, vaccines save lives. Okay. Well, yeah, I'm sure our current administration is really on top of this one. okay. Let's get back to the text. Ms. Pizza Johnny, because I was asking, they go on cruises, and I was asking if they're worried about these viruses, and she says, absolutely, we are worried about getting sick. We are mostly concerned about COVID and norovirus. I've had both, but not due to cruise ships, and I wouldn't want to be that sick on a ship. Being up to date on vaccines and washing our hands and keeping distance from people has worked for us. I thought you guys were like going on these cruise ships and like hooking up with random people and, you know, finding unicorns and having like, I didn't know there was actual social distancing and hand washing going on. Just kidding. Tall Tim said, this is texter Tall Tim, and, is commenting on the Pistons. The games that were happening tonight in the NBA playoffs. Says Pistons and the Thunder won tonight, so both with 2-0 leads. I wanted the Thunder to be called the Rustlers because of the way they stole the team from Seattle. Although Starbucks owner Howard Schultz had as much blame. Yeah, it's interesting. You know, the Thunder has been like, by all accounts, a very successful basketball franchise since they moved to Oklahoma City. But you can totally see how Seattle residents and fans would be upset about how it got stolen. I would be really upset if the Trailblazers got stolen from Portland, taken out of Portland. I don't think it will happen. I think the fan base is really dedicated to them. I don't know quite what happened in Seattle. I wasn't really following the story when it happened, but they were claiming, you know, that I guess the fan base wasn't engaged and so they moved it to Oklahoma City, where the fans love them, and they've been a really highly successful team. They've already won a championship and had like several iterations of really good teams. I don't know. Yeah. But Russ, you're right. Rustlers would have been a funny name for them. I'm kind of looking forward. I feel like what it is inevitably going to happen in the Western Conference is you're going to have Oklahoma City play the San Antonio Spurs in the Western Conference Finals. And I think that will be a super interesting, exciting matchup. Like right now, currently... in the West, you've got the Spurs playing the Minnesota Timberwolves, which I would love the Wolves to give them a good game. But I think, and the Oklahoma City is like blowing the Lakers out pretty much. So in the other game. So I do think that's who we're going to see in the Western Conference Finals. And then in the East, I think we're going to see New York and Detroit in the Eastern Conference Finals, which will be a good matchup too. But both those series are not wrapped up yet. The only one that is not 2-0 is Spurs Wolves, but I think the Spurs have got the Wolves number. I'm not sure that's going to go more than 6-5. Okay, This is Jenda Bones asks, is there a cure for the hantavirus? I don't really know. I guess all I know is that statistic I've heard that it has a 40% fatality rate. So the good news, I guess, if you get it, chances are you're going to live. But the bad news is that there's not an insignificant chance that you might die too. I assume that they have things that they can give you, but I mean, like a lot of these things, I think one thing you can do is stay healthy. You know, I think just being healthy, I think your chance of dying from any sort of virus is higher if you are in bad health. exercising, eating well, and all those things. Pizza Johnny is saying, we got into cruising by accident, because I was asking about why they were interested in going on cruise ships. He said, we got into cruising by accident. Mrs. PJ's parents wanted to do a thing together, so we went to Alaska. We enjoyed it so much, we started doing it on our own. Well, there you go. Yeah, it does seem like a lot of young people, their introduction to a cruise is through going with their parents. Like, I guess it is a good way for families to vacation together. I could see that. You know, you get a group together, and instead of all staying in one place, you're moving. So I understand the appeal. And having not been on a cruise myself, I'm basing this on like ads that I see on TV for like, you know, the big ones, the Carnival Cruise Line things, and those things just seem like kind of hellish to me. But you know, what do I know? And then I guess there's a lot of bands and stuff that do, you know, they'll do these things where they have all their fans come out, and it's like if you're into a certain band, they'll have like a cruise that is related to that band, which I think is kind of like in the band's play. They play shows and stuff. Sorry, I was just fixing something. I think I fixed. There was a kind of a hot buzz going on in the background. I don't know if you could hear it, but I just fixed it as I was talking. So I was doing two things at once there. Maybe not very well. Okay. If you would like to text this show, please don't be shy. 971-220-5979. That's 971-220-5979. Whatever you text, I will read out loud over the radio. We call this show Sex, Drugs, and Basketball because we like those three subjects, but we'll talk about anything. We've been talking about the hantavirus cruise ship story, which has captured so many imaginations around the world. And we talked about some basketball. We haven't talked much about sex and drugs, so maybe we're coming up on that. We're on till 11 p.m. When we do talk about sex and drugs, I should say, if you have young children around or you don't like frank discussions of sex and drugs, we're on till 11, and we don't use profanity, but we do talk about things in an adult way. So just wanted to let you know. We'd love it if you'd stick around, though. Put the kids to bed. Hang out with the grown-ups. Let's talk about sex and drugs. Okay? I'm trying to remember what sex and drugs-related news stories I've heard this week. There's always something, and I guess the hantavirus doesn't really count along those lines. But we're interested in any of those types of discussions. I also wanted to say, Jenda Bones was reminding me with her text earlier that Bree Pruitt had her comedy show was last Saturday, which was really fun. I saw Liesl there, who is friend of the show. It was great to see her there, and Bree did an awesome job. She was really funny. It was really cool to see. Like Bree, if you don't know who Bree Pruitt is, she and I started this radio show about 9 years ago. on X-Ray FM, and then she's a comedian and went to LA to you know, pursue comedy, and but then she came back to do like a comedy taping, and that was why she was at she was here on the show last week, and then I went and saw her her perform, which was super fun. I was really proud of her. Did anyone else go? Anyone else go to see Bree? Okay, let me. This is Ms. Pizza Johnny said, I'm not interested in a Carnival or Royal Caribbean cruise. If we go, we go on the boring cruise line. It's focused more on fine dining, cocktails, live music, and great service. No go-karts, water slide, rock walls, and very few kids. Oh yeah, kids, I guess, would be the real like kicker if you really want to make a cruise line full of virus and stuff. It sounds like that the one that has a hunter virus is more like what your situation was though. And then this is Tall Tim said, if everyone was healthy and not mentally interesting, I'd consider a cruise, but that's like winning mega bucks. Oh, wait, sorry, I just read that wrong. Let me read this again. Sorry, I just read that totally wrong. It said, if everyone was healthy and hot and mentally interesting, I'd consider a cruise, but that's like winning megabucks. Sorry, Tall Tim, I'm famous for massacring people's texts. And so he was saying, if everyone is healthy, hot, and mentally interesting. Well, the Pizza Johnnies are healthy, hot, and mentally interesting, so there you'd have some. I wouldn't have to have everybody like that. I would just have to have enough people. I think, I mean, I know, I ran into this friend of mine I went to school with. His name's Jonathan Colton, and some of you might know who he is. He was like this very, he was a very good singer, and this was in college, and he was also like a really smart kind of nerdy computer guy. And then he was a coder, and then he decided he wanted to pursue a career in music. And so he, early in the days of the internet, he started a website, and he just started posting a song a day on his website. I think he just said he was going to do that for a year, and he got a lot of fans that way. He wrote these kind of very nerdy songs, to be honest. Like they're good. He's a very talented guy, but he writes about computer stuff and like Dungeons and Dragons and anyways, he became so popular, his name's Jonathan Colton, that the main thing he does now, I ran into him in the airport just like a couple months ago, and he does these cruise trips where he plays to his fans. Like his fans go on a cruise with him, and him and some like-minded bands, like they perform every night on like a 4 or 5 day cruise around, you know, warm water somewhere. And it's basically like people are all hanging out, and he said it's become its own like culture, that like he performs, that's like part of it, but they have all these other things going on the cruises, and it's a thing. Like if you're a fan of a certain band, that band will go on a cruise. That seems like I could sort of see that being fun. I like if it was a band that you were really into and you liked the fan base, I think that could be fun. It's a way of sort of self-selecting that way. I don't know if anyone's done that. I'm trying to think of a band that I would want to go on a cruise with, actually, and it's like that's an interesting exercise too. Maybe I'm not really the target audience for that kind of thing, but I could see how that would be fun. This is Gender Bones says, okay, I'm going to try not to monopolize the text chain, but I have a request. Jerry Joseph and the Jack Mormons are playing at Tomorrow's Verse on Saturday. If you could play 10 Killer Fairies, that would be super great. Okay, I will do that for you, Gender Bones, because it was so nice of you to come down last week, and I know you are such a fan of Jerry Joseph and the in the Jack Mormons. I'm gonna look for this. What was the song you wanted? 10 Killer Fairies. Okay, so Jerry Joseph and the Jack Mormons are playing at Tomorrow's Verse. Where is Tomorrow's Verse? That's it. I don't think I know that. I don't think I know that place. Okay, well, they're playing it at Tomorrow's Verse on Saturday, and this is their song, 10 Killer Fairies. Okay, this is 10 Killer Fairies. I'm just going to play it because, this is 10 Killer Fairies. Playing Saturday night at Tomorrow Verse. Jerry Joseph and the Jack Mormons.

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1: Hello, hello, hello. We are back. This is Sex, Drugs, and Basketball. 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Well, I was sitting here by myself here at the Slingshot Lounge, but then Emily Hempson showed up.
2: Hello.
1: Here, wait,
2: Tess. It was very sad to see you. Sitting over here in a corner by yourself, just a man on a computer with headphones on. I'm making a podcast. That's right.
1: I always wonder what people think who don't know that I'm doing a radio show. Like, they just think I'm some strange person.
2: Because it's such a weird time of day for someone to just be sitting in a corner. I don't know. I love it. I love thinking people are like, who's this guy? And they're like, stay over here.
1: Well, that's why I like the back. I was talking about why I like the back port. Yeah, it's a little more. This is kind of like we're in a nook over here, so people don't necessarily even see that we're doing this.
2: Yeah.
1: So, you were out going to open mics?
2: Yes, trying to, but it was full, so I...
1: So what does that mean? Like
2: was full, and actually this one was at Owl's Den, which does have to end at a certain time, because there are some mics, like the Montevilla mic, where often it will just go for like 4 hours, because it's too long. It's like watching, also the host, like by the end of it is still like haggard and just worn down, and it's actually incredible to watch. I like to show up at the end, because I like to like bump that against another mic, so it's like one, two. But this mic, it can only go until 9 p.m. because it's at mic minimums, and then So
1: you were telling me now, right now is like the Portland's funniest person.
2: The dates of like when people are performing. That's not out yet, but the like Portland's funniest competition starts in like a few weeks, which means like every mic is just so busy.
1: What is that Portland's funniest meaning? Like
2: the funniest person.
1: How does that? Well, what is the like logistics of that? How does it work?
2: It's very dumb. It's like because a comedy competition is insane, but the first round is all vote based. I don't know how many people signed up this year. They said there were less, but I think most people, like myself, waited until the last day to sign up. So I feel like last year they said there were like 200 and something people.
1: 200 comedians.
2: Yeah, who were like, I'm the funniest person. My favorite, though, are the people from like an office who are like, I'm the funniest person in my office. Uh-huh. And they don't realize that like the other 10 people in their lineup do this like every night. And they just go up there trying to be like charming. And all their friends come because the first round is solely votes from the audience. And it's just, they're always my favorite person because there's just this like look in their face where they're like, wait, how do you all know each other? And it's like, we're not the funniest person in our office, you know, like that this is like all we're doing, but it's, they're my favorite.
1: So they make up groups of like 10 comedians. Like how many?
2: It's like 12, I think. 12. It's 12, 11 or 12. And then three go through from, it's a true money grab by the place where it's like,
1: is it all at Helium or it takes
2: all at Helium?
1: So it's like, so they have to have like if it's, there's 200 people, there's like 20 nights of this.
2: So many nights. Sometimes like an afternoon, like a 3 p.m. show, which is also awful. But it does feel like it starts in like, it's going to, I think, start around the end of May, apparently. And so it goes through the summer where people don't go to theaters as much, right? So it brings people to Helium on these, like, down nights.
1: But okay.
2: Because you have, like, a guest list of, like, free 10 tickets, free 10 free tickets. And then but you have to still buy your like minimum drink and all that stuff. So anyway, so people bring people for the first round. Three people make it to the next round. Uh-huh. And then there's like a few rounds from that. And those are not decided by the audience votes. Then you watch everyone who you're like, I know you made it because you just got those audience votes. They all immediately go to the side. And then it's like one final show at the end. And then that person is the king of. They're the best. Everyone respects them for a year.
1: Portland's funniest person.
2: And they've all. I mean, you know.
1: I'm like. It's interesting because I've been aware that this contest exists, and I don't think I've ever been to an actual like competition of it. But
2: well, you have to come this year.
1: Yeah. Now I'm a little more knowledgeable about it. It is kind of like a basketball tournament, though. Like it's like. They have March Madness and you know, it's like you get everyone together. And yeah. I love that Portland takes it so seriously.
2: It's dumb. It actually, like, doesn't matter. And I'd never been to, like, the finals.
1: Uh-huh.
2: And then also, like, I think I went to, like, the very, like, last, one of the last semifinals this year. I'd never seen them. I'd only done the beginning. And maybe I'd seen the finals, but, like, when I wasn't really doing stand-up. And this year I was like, this is so dumb because how do you... You kind of knew who was going to win because there were more laughs, but there's also like always like a comedian where you're like, you're very funny and weird, but like you're not going to win. We just all know that's not going to happen.
1: Uh-huh.
2: And I don't know. It is like, I just think it's fun for someone to win something.
1: Yeah.
2: Like sports and comedy don't make sense.
1: Well, it's true. Yeah, I mean, no comedian's going to appeal to everybody equally. Let me just read this text message. If you are listening to this show, I'm talking with comedian Emily Hempson. This show is called Sex, Drugs, and Basketball. We are live from the Slingshot Lounge, the back porch here, and we love getting text messages from listeners. So please text away. Whatever you text, I will read out loud on the radio. This is Tall Tim said, sorry, didn't mean to poo-poo on the cruise scene that harshly. It's a way to see a slice of the world while hanging with fellow earthlings. I didn't think you had poo-pooed it that much. I hear you. Oh, and then this is Manic Max, texted a while ago when I had been earlier talking about themed like band cruises, said themed celebrity cruises have always been a thing. Richard Simmons had a quote cruise to lose, and even that psychic Sylvia Brown had a cruise. Yeah, I guess it's like a common thing that, I don't know. Have you ever been on a cruise?
2: Never,
1: Emily?
2: And I never will go. I find cruise ships to be so creepy. They're so large. They're just malls. There's nothing. No, absolutely not. I am anti-cruise.
1: Well, the Pizza Johnnies go on cruises.
2: They're lovely people, but I don't respect that decision at all. I think they
1: you hear that?
2: Like a nightmare.
1: Well, I think what I've learned a little bit is that I had this nightmare view of them, but their cruises can be, there's a lot of different kinds of cruises. They're not all like with like water slides and go-karts and
2: I do like water slides. I would go on like a yacht with a water slide.
1: Yeah.
2: I don't want to be in a floating mall.
1: Yeah, but some of them are more like a yacht than a mall, is what I guess.
2: Well, I don't think those are the cruises we're all talking about.
1: Yeah, well,
2: I'd go on those too.
1: Well, this subject became, you know, about the hantavirus cruise situation.
2: You mean COVID? I think that's why everyone's scared. That it's
1: because of COVID?
2: Because we're all like, are we going to get shut into our homes again? Like, is it going to happen? Should we get TikTok accounts? Should we try and become famous while we're at home for no reason, just because we're all lonely?
1: I honestly don't think Americans would put up with it. I think that if they...
2: But are we all going to die then?
1: Yeah, I think we would all just go down... Like, it would be impossible to lock down. I honestly believe this. I don't think Trump especially could, if there were a pandemic of any kind, say it was the hantavirus with its 40% mortality rate, like, people would just die in America because part of me honestly is kind of sympathetic to that line of thinking because I really do believe that it is unhealthy for everyone to be just be sitting at home and not socializing. So to a certain extent, I agree that you shouldn't lock down, but then if you get a virus like this, then it's a little bit crazy. I'm not sure what everyone's supposed to do. But
2: we should have blown the ship up.
1: that's what Manic Max texted. So we should have blown that ship. Yeah. Is now like floating around.
2: Just leave it. Set it to sea. Yeah. We can make a movie about it in a few years. It will be sad.
1: Yeah.
2: And we'll love it.
1: Okay. And then this is Tall Tim. Oh no, this is Manic Max, who did say that we should have bombed that rat plague cruise ship, as he called it. He said, I also want the Pizza Johnnies to know that if they were on a hantavirus plague ship, I would bomb them without hesitation. And I hope they would do the same to me. Wow. Johnnies, do you hear that from Manic Max? Just throwing down the gauntlet there without hesitation.
2: I respect that idea so much.
1: Well, I think that it's interesting that there's, I wonder what's going to happen. Like, say that ship just becomes, I was just reading an article about, like, they say, like, people have good spirits on the ship, like, they're all just in their rooms. But say everyone starts dying on that ship, then at some point, is there going to be, like, actually, like, popular support for just, like, firing a missile at it and blowing it up? Like,
2: I don't know.
1: I don't think that would.
2: There's no way they have good spirits on that ship. Everyone is panicking in their rooms. That's crazy. They didn't need to write a lie in whatever they were doing.
1: I did read it on it was on USA Today, so.
2: Well, that is a lie newspaper, right? If it's going to be outside every hotel room door.
1: Pizza Johnny says, it would be a nightmare if someone made me do it alone. You really have to enjoy, he's talking about cruises. You really have to enjoy the company of someone you do it with. We did 23 days on an old people boat. Loved it. Wow, you did a 23-day cruise. Damn.
2: On a floating mall.
1: Yeah. I remember that when you guys were going on one of your cruises, they had offered you like a discounted ticket for a third person, and you were auditioning for that person. That I thought was a high risk proposition, especially if it was the 23-day one. I don't think it was that long. But hopefully,
2: to share a room with them.
1: Yeah, but it would be. okay. This is J-Hop says, it's probably been said, but three people have already died on. And the official ship's doctor is sick with the hantavirus.
2: Oh, no.
1: Oh, I didn't know. That hadn't been said, actually. So, yeah, three people have died. Ugh. And so apparently there were these two people. So this ship is like an adventure ship. It goes from, like, Antarctica and all these islands for bird watching and stuff. Like, it's not like a warm weather ship.
2: It's an expensive ship. This is a fancier one.
1: Yeah, this is like a fancy ship. And so apparently there was a Dutch couple that were hanging out in South America somewhere, in Argentina, I think, and they came across somewhere where these rats were that had the particular hantavirus that can be passed from human to human. And so they got exposed to it somehow, and then they got on the ship, and that's how everything started.
2: This is... I can't do COVID again. I can't do it.
1: I didn't know that the ship's doctor is sick with a hantavirus.
2: Yeah, that is. They keep being like, it's not super transmissible. It's like, can't be. It can be. Everyone keeps getting sick from it. Like, that's not.
1: The doctor got sick.
2: I know. Blow it up. Going now.
1: Emily, so, yeah.
2: I'm on board with Mary.
1: You would support if they just, like, fired a missile ship?
2: No, but also, like, isn't there that whole, like, sort of, like, what is it? Like, oh, save this many. Uh-huh. We can't handle it, but I think it's already
1: so
2: free.
1: That would be, you would be saving lives if you, so say that ship has like 400 people on it.
2: Mm-hmm.
1: You would sacrifice those people to save.
2: They're probably mostly old. No, I don't know.
1: It is
2: put them in
1: interesting
2: a bubble for
1: conundrum.
2: A year or something.
1: Well, they are basically I guess, being quarantined and just floating around, and no one wants them to land on their shores. It's an interesting conundrum that we've got going on there. Anyways, if you want to join this conversation, the text number is 97. 97-

0: kids. I've done shows where it's just been me, so, and that's okay too. This is a texter. Oh, this is Tall Tim saying, ask Emily if telling jokes needs a setup before they deliver the punchline, or is the crowd able to get a zinger? Like, okay, here, when someone asks you to say a few words, they mean it.
1: Wait, was that a joke? That last part. I think I didn't
0: deliver that quite the way it was intended. So ask Emily if telling jokes now needs a setup before they deliver the punchline, or is the crowd able to get a zinger like, and then colon, when someone asks you to say a few words, they mean it.
1: I think you always need a setup, right?
0: But that's the zinger. When someone asks you to say a few words, they mean it.
1: I don't know if I get it.
0: Yeah, I don't know if that's a zinger.
1: I don't think it's a zinger at all. I am either too dumb to understand this, or I'm just...
0: When someone asks you to say a few words...
1: Arthur also doesn't get it.
0: I'm, like, reading it over, seeing if I can... I mean, it's true, right? When someone asks you to say a few words, they mean it. They do mean it. But
1: is it
0: I think that does need a setup. I think that does need a setup.
1: Like, I think you'd need, like, a story before it, where you're like, this.
0: Yeah.
1: And then, I mean, I'm going to be honest, I don't think this is a zinger in any situation.
0: There you go, Tall Tim.
1: I'm sorry.
0: You got a professional comedian.
1: Professional comedian Emily Hempson tells you.
0: Pizza Johnny says, I respect Emily's aversion to cruises. She does open mics all the time, and her balls are way bigger than mine.
1: Yeah, huge balls.
0: Huge balls. Well, actually, I'm realizing I haven't talked to you on this show since I've seen you. I saw you perform at the Laugh Basement. I got to see Emily do her set, which I thought was excellent. It was very funny.
1: It's favorite of the night.
0: And it was my favorite of the night. It really was. But actually, there was you did tell a story that I wanted to like go into detail, and it's I've been waiting. We haven't been talking about drugs or sex at all tonight. So there's your particular story is on sex. So I want to let's talk about this
1: because I'm a woman, so I only talk about sex material.
0: So you told this story in your set that I was kind of fascinated. Is it a true story or
1: which one is this?
0: This is the one about the video.
1: Oh yeah,
0: that's a true story. Yeah. And okay, so can we talk about that?
1: Oh my god, 100%.
0: All right, so you had a boyfriend?
1: No, not a boyfriend. There's a man I occasionally have sex with.
0: Okay,
1: and he was like, can I film us having sex? Is that a thing that you're open to? Uh-huh. And I feel like there was a point in my life where I'd be like, absolutely not. I don't want this to exist anywhere, you know? But now I just feel like we have phones on, and I just feel like, what is the future? How long is the planet going to be around? And so I said, sure. And then he films these things and he sends me just like clips from them.
0: Uh-huh.
1: And like that, I'm like doing my bit, but that's fine. You know now. I'm like, oh, you know what I'm doing.
0: But this is fun for me because I thought it was a great story, and now and we haven't gotten to the this is only part way, but I get to ask you some questions about it too, because I felt it was sort of fascinating. So he films you when...
1: Just, like, not, like... I feel like someone was, like... Because, obviously, after people are... They're, like, well, let me try... And it's, like... He doesn't, like, film us with just, like, a camera there. He just, like, takes his phone out. And it's honestly, like... It is a situation where, like, this is not a surprising thing. This is not someone who's, like, oh, let me try and use my phone. Like, he's, like, a red light in his room. Uh-huh. He's, like, out. It's a... I mean, I could talk about this for days. But he will just, like, take his phone out and film...
0: Like he's holding it while you're.
1: I guess so.
0: He doesn't have like a tripod or something.
1: He does have a tripod. I mean, obviously, this man has a tripod. But yeah, I guess maybe it's on a tripod sometimes. It just feels like it's in his hands somehow. But now I'm trying to think of these video clips that I get.
0: He's not filming the whole time. It's just sometimes
1: No. I feel like that seems like a.
0: When he starts filming, do you feel like you need to like.
1: I feel like
0: harder.
1: At that point I'm like, whatever. I'm just saying, like, yeah, film me, whatever. Uh-huh. I feel like initially I'd be like, I don't want my face and everything, and I'm like, I don't fucking care. So, you know, whatever.
0: So

0: so then, but then he goes over the clips and yeah. like he edits out like little short bits.
1: He sends me
0: you.
1: Like a TikTok length, like a highlight video. I was not expecting this, by the way. This was the initial thing. Yeah, he sends me clips, and I was like, I can't watch these. This is my nightmare, just to watch myself in a video. Even doing comedy, but I'm like just naked having sex, sure. And he sends me clips, and but they, I looked incredible in these clips. Like, I look amazing. I was actually like, am I this messed up in my head that I can't? I didn't know I looked like this. And then I said something to him, and he told me that he sends them all through an AI filter. So it's not real. So every sex video of me is not real on the internet.
0: That's what I love that. I love that part of this. So you, but for how long were you looking at them before you realized that there was like an AI? So there's, and what does that mean, an AI filter? Like, what is it doing to you?
1: I mean, I think it's like airbrushing you. Like, again, he has like a, I mean, this man has a red light in his room. So I do think that like makes everything better. I always tell people, if you want to get into just filming yourselves having sex, get a red light, I guess. And then he sends it through something that makes your body look like wildly airbrushed. You know, also, like, obviously I'm just getting the better bits. I can't imagine the blooper reel of this. A fucking a nightmare. But yeah, it like just, it like, I think it just airbrushes everything. He told me it like makes it look, I can't remember what words he used, but like something like not cartoony, but like kind of like, which honestly, that's probably what a lot of porn looks like. Their bodies are probably more airbrushed. Well, some porn, obviously, you know, there's different.
0: But so it's, but it meaning it's, so it's red. That's interesting. So, and do you feel like he has a lot of experience with this? Like,
1: oh, I know he does. Yeah.
0: Like, this is like his thing.
1: Do you want,
0: like,
1: I'm going to tell you something. Yeah. This man is a man I've like gone, maybe I've gone out in public with two times since I've known him. I'm always like, what kind of clothes do you wear, you know, as a person? Just like, once he was like, oh, I'm sorry about the crumbs on my bed. I was like, I've never thought of you eating food. That's crazy. But he, like, this is wild. I'll say this on the radio. I don't know. But, like, I feel like I once said this at an open mic when I was just like, ugh. And everyone was like, oh. I was like, it's all comics. Why am I telling them this? But he'll, like, he has like a bathroom and then his bedroom, and I'll like go to his house and I like get high and I go upstairs, and then in this one bathroom there's like an outfit that he's like laid out to like put on. And then like he, the first time he told me this, I sat, he like sent me a text when I got to his house, and I was just like, what am I doing with my life?
0: Wait, there's an outfit laid out for you
1: in
0: to
1: the
0: put on?
1: For me to put on.
0: For you
1: and
0: to put on.
1: And he's like in the shower in his room.
0: Wow.
1: And so, and this was the first time, I have to tell you, the first time this happened, I was like, what am I doing? Luckily, this bathroom also has like a dimmer light, which is very helpful. But I actually have like a whole thing about this. But so I go and I'm like, you know, I have to put an outfit on, and then I go into the room, and he like comes out of his bathroom after like showering, and I'm in this like outfit. And I think for me, and we like don't talk before we have sex, because I will make jokes about things. So he's always like, shut the fuck up. Which has been so good for me, because I'm like a person who, like, I overthink everything. And I think it just makes you be like, I don't know, this is just like sex. I'm like, what? We just wear outfits? Whatever. And it's so interesting to see what, like, someone will buy that they want you to wear.
0: Like, what are they? Are they like lingerie?
1: Like lingerie, swimsuits. Like, I'm just, I can't believe this is the radio. I think I'm just having a conversation.
0: This is fascinating.
1: Yeah, like a fishnet, like, bodysuit.
0: Okay.
1: Yeah, like multiple different colors of them, you know? But this is like a thing that he likes doing. And I had never experienced such a thing. But I also feel like it, like, changed my brain with sex. Because I'm like, it like, it can just be like this fun, ridiculous thing. It's incredible. I love it. It's so fun.
0: So where did you, how did you meet this guy?
1: I met him on Hinge.
0: On Hinge.
1: Yeah.
0: Okay.
1: Like a while ago, because I haven't been on Hinge for a long time. Yeah. And then he,
0: and he's like, it's just like, this is the way I just, this is how, so you just go over there for sex. Like, that's the
1: setup. And he like sends me videos and like and he sends dirty you videos of them. Texts, you know, just like randomly.
0: And so he sent you a text. He's like, there will be an outfit waiting
1: He'll
0: for
1: say
0: you.
1: Like, yeah, when it's you're... in this. Or he sent to my house. He sent me packages of clothes, which is wild. Because like, then I'm like,
0: mail?
1: And he'll be like, send me photos right now. And I'm always like, ugh, I don't want to do any work. So I'm always like, oh, no, I will do it. I will do it eventually. I swear. Uh-huh. But yeah, through like the mail. And it's like, well, I mean, yeah. Wow. Sometimes I'll be like, this is interesting. There was like a denim skirt in one thing recently. And I was like, I'm always like, I love that this is like a fantasy from someone's brain at some point. I don't know. I find it like, I actually am like, I never imagined, like, I do enjoy sex a lot, but like, I never thought it could be like as fun as it, like, even all sex after him has been like incredible. I think because it like changed how my brain thinks about it. Like, I just don't think about anything. I'm just like, I'm having a good time and I love it. You know, who am I? I don't know. What character am I? It's fun. But yeah, it's so, but that is like his thing. He's like very into like, I don't know.
0: Well, this is an interesting discussion. If anyone has any questions for Emily Hempson about her Hinge lover,
1: her outfits.
0: The outfits that he asked her to wear, the videos, I just found it really fascinating. I think you have a lot of ripe grounds for your comedy with this guy. I think you could really.
1: You always think, like, how... Well, my thing is when the first time I had sex with him, none of this happened. But I, like, we got a drink, and it was, like, whatever. Because I'm just a parent. I was like, eh, whatever. And he had, like... I went to his bedroom, and he had, like, a blanket over something. And he goes, oh, you'll be fine with this. Because I remember being like, you're a disgusting person. Like, I am, you know? Because I'm just, like, a gross person. Like, I'm just a horny, gross person. And he, like, pulled this blanket off this, like, huge mirror. And I was like... This is incredible. It's like, where am I? Or something about like a big reveal in the moment was also like very fun to me. I don't know.
0: So he has like a kind of whole like sex setup in his house.
1: Yeah.
0: Like
1: he does. I mean, it's his bedroom
0: it's
1: as
0: his
1: well
0: bedroom.
1: In his house.
0: Yeah.
1: But he's like, yeah, he's like, I mean, his mirrors. Lighting.
0: Wow. Well, I respect.
1: But this is not in my sin. But I do think sometimes it's like, how much do you want to tell people? I mean, it depends how long you're getting. Because I also think, like, if I just come in hot with, like, all this wild sex stuff, people will either be like, I don't know. It's an interesting balance.
0: Well,
1: but I do enjoy telling. Like, I'm like, oh, my God, it's so crazy. Like, this is my life. My friends are always like, what are you doing? I'm like, you want to see one of these outfits? yeah.
0: I think it's great. Okay, let me just read some texts here. This is... Sorry, who is this person? Oh, Manic Max. Manic Max is texting in, says, guys, China Green on KGW just broke the news that the Multnomah Athletic Club bomber was actually trying to eliminate a cruise ship passenger exposed to hantavirus. Yeah, that's another weird thing that happened this past week was the Multnomah Athletic Club got bombed.
1: Which I respect they did it when no one was working.
0: Yeah,
1: at
0: least he did it when no one was there. It sounded like he was pretty... Did you hear that... So that same guy, like years ago, had dyed his... He had some chickens and he dyed them pink.
1: I saw something kind of about
0: this. And then he released them on the waterfront. And he had just the day before released some more pink chickens in the fountain downtown right before he... decided to go bomb the Multnomah Athletic Club. But I do think...
1: You're like, he seems whimsical.
0: Yeah, he seems sort of whimsical. He dyed the chickens with, like, beet juice. It just seemed... He does... He's told... I do think he's a mentally disturbed person, but it's, like, wild. Yeah, I just a wild story.
1: I just like that he didn't take anyone with him. I'm like, yeah. I mean, I'm not a member of the Mac Club.
0: Yeah.
1: Sorry, Mac Club people.
0: That is
1: who are listening to X-Ray FM right now.
0: The Mac, I do know at least one member of the Mac Club who sometimes listens to this show.
1: Sorry to you.
0: But I've joked with him about this. But yeah, I do think that's like the seat of Portland power is that like particular athletic. If people aren't familiar with what it is, it's like definitely the fanciest like indoor athletic club in Portland and it's thousands of people join. It's not like there's a lot of people who
1: it might need some updating night. Anyway, my guess is I feel like I went there years ago and it had not been updated for a very long time, so
0: well yeah, I think they'll probably fix it quite quickly. Okay, and then there was an image, it said it's Maury Povich saying I hadn't been, it's like a meme, it says I hadn't been on Hinge in a while, or lie detector determined that was false.
1: I hope that wasn't in reference to me saying I hadn't been. I do have not used it for a while, actually, because I crushed on Hinge. I fucking oh, I'm sorry. Too many people. I was just worried I was making enemies because I would forget that I had it on my phone.
0: Okay, and then this is Tall Tim says, so is a three-way these days two people and a tripod?
1: I mean,
0: there's a zinger for you.
1: That is a zinger. I wouldn't. I mean, I'd watch you just while you did that at an open mic, but I wouldn't support it. No, I don't think it counts. I think it's just part of it now.
0: Yeah, it's not even that unusual. Pizza Johnny says, this story reminds me of when I saw a garter belt in the Sears catalog as a kid and wondered, quote, what are all those strappy doodles about? And I was never the same. You saw a garter belt in a Sears catalog? Wow. Okay.
1: You'll never forget it. I'm sure that's an image you think about often.
0: This Ms. Pizza Johnny says, being someone who had mildly touched the fetish scene. Being someone who had mildly touched the fetish scene, none of this is really that unusual. I'm glad you are having fun, though. High five.
1: Of course. I'm like, I think it's wild. You're like, this is just whatever. This is lame.
0: Yeah, this is just an average night in the Pizza Johnny household.
1: I'm not surprised I heard your story, so I imagine this is very normal. But for me, you know what? I mean, I'm not going to get into the rest of my life prior to that, but let me tell you, game changer.
0: I like it. I think you do a very good job of telling it, and it, like in the sort of theme of your comedy is like you're sort of like reached a new point in your life, and like you're up for anything.
1: I'm just
0: and, like,
1: disgusting. That's it. I'm just like, I'm a gross, gross person.
0: But you don't look at all like a gross person if you see Emily.
1: But after the shows, people spit on me. Really, you're disgusting. Get out of here.
0: This is a text that says, AB, it's Gold Gay. Are you live tonight? Yes. If you are listening on May the 7th, 2026, this is a live broadcast of this show. Gold Gay, good to hear from you. And Gold Gay says, who's the gal guest? I just tuned in. This is Emily Hempson, professional comedian here in Portland. We've been talking about, she just did a show fairly recently at the, what was that, 2 weeks ago at the Laugh Basement at the Goodfoot that I saw. So we were talking about that. Gold Gay, if you're nearby, well, we're getting close to, what time is it now? We've got
1: 10:40.
0: We've got 20 more minutes if you're nearby, if you want to come say hi. Anyways, good to hear from you, Gold Gay. This is Tall Tim says, okay, here's the setup to my joke. This was the joke. You know how some people, when given the chance to talk, go on. Okay. You know how some people, when given the chance to talk, go on and on? Well, when someone asks you to say a few words, they mean it. Okay.
1: I think you could put this on a greeting card. In the inside.
0: Well, you definitely
1: need it.
0: You definitely need the setup, I'd say. I get the joke. I get the joke, and I think you could deliver it better than I just did, obviously. But you definitely need the setup for that joke, because otherwise the second part doesn't land as hard as I think it's supposed to be. Keep sending more jokes, and Emily will workshop them.
1: Mm-hmm. So far,
0: I feel like I have. So your story about the AI, the Hinge lover, and I feel like there's like a lot of humor in this moment where you're looking at these videos and you're like, wow, I really look odd. Like, because at first you're like mortified by this idea of of being videotaped, and then he's sending you the videos, and you're like, I don't, like, I don't, I shouldn't, I don't even want to look at them. But then you look at them, and they're like awesome, and it's like, I feel like there's even, there's more humor. Like, you can play that out more.
1: And every like, time I say it, there are always women in the audience right then who just go, woo! And I'm like, ah, oh, you just, you're so excited. I've traveled so far emotionally during this story.
0: I know. But that's what's so funny. I feel like that's the thing is, yeah, you can like keep playing that up because, yeah, people are like, yeah, she's like got over it. She's, and then it's, and then it, the letdown
1: then I'm
0: is like,
1: I'm so sorry.
0: It was just AI. And actually,
1: also, I have to listen to it. Obviously, the first time I watch it, I have to listen to it silently because I'm like, I don't want to hear the sounds. Are you kidding me? I was like, I can't handle any of this. I was actually like, what have I gotten myself into? This is the worst. I can't even watch. I hate watching videos of me doing stand up. It's like, what a nightmare.
0: What? But so is the AI so drastic though that it's really that different? I mean,
1: are there this? I'm just like, I want to be like, here. is it so drastic? What? It just makes everything look like shiny. Not shiny. It looks like airbrushed, and it's like your body's. I also do have to say, like, this person is like very aware of like the angles of things.
0: Wow.
1: Obviously, I mean, if they're picking out outfits, I couldn't even pick. I'd be like, I don't know.
0: I really do have a. I do like this guy. Really, is a Casanova of Hinge. I don't know if Casanova is the word.
1: I mean, he's also like, I when I first got on Hinge, I was just like, I'm going to go out with just hot, tall men who tell me I'm a genius. Because I had like a profile. Like, oh, this is very funny. You're a genius. And he is not someone, I think he might have been like, you're very funny or whatever.
0: So basically.
1: But he's not tall. He's like shorter. He's the shorter one. But he knew what he was doing. I thought he'd be very boring when I met up with him. I was actually like, oh. Which is probably why I was like, you're disgusting. This is incredible.
0: So did you meet up with him like in a neutral location?
1: Like just like a bar, yeah.
0: And then did you hook up like that first meeting or did you?
1: Yeah, because I'm a whore. I mean, I was like, this is, I am not looking for like a boyfriend, you know? So it's like, I was like, this man seemed attractive but could be boring. I think dates are so fun. And I just like met him up for a drink after I did an open mic. And then, yeah, I was like, will this man murder me? I hope not. But I do have a friend who knows where I am. And I'm always like, she will find you. And yeah. And then, yeah, I had sex with him. And that was like, I feel like for like the first couple weeks, he was kind of like, we'll date. And then I was like, we can't date. I don't want to.
0: So he would like to hang out outside of this like hookups. Situation.
1: Maybe, but I think at a point you're probably like, I don't know. I think it keeps it really fun that we're not. I don't really know him. You know, like he's smart. He's interesting. I mean, he's. We would not. I'm like, this is the radio. There are people listening to this. We would not fare well as people in the world together. Like, he's very. Yeah, I just think we probably just annoy each other. Maybe.
0: Do you think he's listening to this?
1: I just feel like he's good at the. He like doesn't use social media, but he's like good at the internet in a way where I'm like, if my name is on this, you can find it. And
0: well,
1: be like,
0: you've basically given him a lot of compliments.
1: What I'd say, but yeah, I'm just like, you know.
0: Goldgay sent in picture says. I've been house sitting up in Washington near Mount Rainier for the last 3 weeks and have another 2 weeks up here. Today in my run, the mountain was out. Okay, so you're not even in Portland. Wow, that's a beautiful, I don't know, can you see that? That's a beautiful landscape. You're up by Mount Rainier. Yeah, this is a nice time to get out. So Goldgay is a listener. I think Goldgay is the longest, he's had the longest text. He's been texting the show for longer than anybody else. He's been texting for like 8 or 9 years at least. And he lives in his vehicle, but he gets house sitting gigs a lot, like this one. And he has a job, and he's also like a long distance runner. He runs like serious like 100-mile races and stuff through wilderness. And so these are these pictures he sent of Mount Rainier.
1: Those are cool.
0: Very beautiful. Very beautiful. Well, sorry to miss you, Goldgay. Sometime when you come in, I have a sticker that is on my desk that is like has your name on it. It's like, this is for Goldgay, an X-ray FM sticker. So if you ever do come in sometime, I'll give it to you. All right, we're going to take one more break, and then when we come back, we'll wrap it up with Emily Hempson. We've had, this has been like very fascinating discussion. A dog just walked in the bar, so that's always interesting. Let's see if anything comes of that. But let me, gosh, there we played Faytooth. I'm going to play Echo and the Bunnymen. They're playing at Revolution Hall on Wednesday. Okay, so this is next week, Wednesday, May 13th. Echo and the Bunnymen, the classic band from the 80s. My God, you have to play The Killing Moon. So they're playing at Revolution Hall on Wednesday night.

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1: Hello, hello, hello. We are back. This is Sex, Drugs, and Basketball. My name is Arthur Bradford, and if you're listening on Thursday, May the 7th, 2026, this is a live broadcast of this radio show. I'm sitting here at the Slingshot Lounge with comedian Emily Hempson. We've been catching up on your love life, which has been super fun and interesting. I learned this because I went and saw you do your stand-up. She did an excellent set at the Laugh Basement a couple Mondays ago, and then you told this story about this Hinge lover that you have.
2: I like the Hinge lover.
1: Hinge lover.
2: Sure.
1: Yeah, and now I feel like it's a very interesting topic. So that's what we've been talking about. If anybody has any questions or comments, 971-220-5979. That's the text line. Please don't be shy. We've only got like 5 minutes left in this show. So this is, if you want to text anything, you should do it now. 971-220-5979. Goldgay texted in and said, AB, you got me an X-ray sticker. That's really nice of you to remember, man. Appreciate you. Funny thing is, I just bought an X-ray shirt online literally 2 days ago. Well, now the sticker goes with your shirt. I should bring it to the gym. Sometimes I see Goldgay at the gym, although he's house-sitting out in Rainier. But, yeah, I did want to say the listeners of this show, we did a good job on our peer-to-peer fundraising. The Sex, Drugs, and Basketball raised either the second or first most amount of money of any radio show on X-Ray. So that's thank you to people who donated and said that Sex, Drugs, and Basketball sent them there.
2: Look at that.
1: Was there anything that we talked during the break, and I feel like you clarified something, but now about this Hinge lover. But is there anything that you want listeners to know about this relationship?
2: I mean, relationship is a real loose term.
1: I like that, but you seem very happy with it. It's like you said that it made having sex with other people better. So this guy should feel, if he does hear this,
2: he's a king.
1: So he should feel good. I wanted to mention something. It's getting late in the show to mention this, but have you ever heard of Quaaludes? Do you know what Quaaludes are?
2: I've heard of them. I've never done them before, though.
1: They're this drug that they were really popular in the 70s. Mm-hmm. And apparently people really like, it makes you feel all loosey-goosey and you don't have a care in the world. And people really loved having sex on them. But then they were like outlawed because if you drink and take Quaaludes, you can like OD and die. It's kind of dangerous. Alcohol and Quaaludes don't mix. When a lot of people take drugs and do. Anyways, they stopped manufacturing them. And then a friend of mine got in touch with me a few days ago. And he was like, yo, they're making Quaaludes again. I'm surprised it took this long. Like, I didn't know how you actually eliminate a drug. And he was like saying that like I could buy Quaaludes from him. So I'm like considering getting some and trying them out. I'll tell you how it goes.
2: Yeah, that's incredible.
1: I know.
2: I thought you were going to say, I've got old Quaaludes I found. I was going to be like, don't take that.
1: No, they're like new Quaaludes, I guess, that are manufactured.
2: Where are drugs manufactured?
1: I know. It's so confusing because if you look, he told me this. He was like, hey, my friend said he can get some Quaaludes, and they've been out of print or whatever for like years. And so then I looked it up online, and it's true. Like they just somehow, I don't understand, because why can't they, if they could eliminate Quaaludes, why can't they eliminate like fentanyl or something? Like, but I guess, we got a text. Who is this texting in? It says, washing down lewds with a cup of gin right now.
2: You found him.
1: Okay. I mean, maybe if you have experience with it, but apparently, like, people have, like, many people have died from alcohol and Quaaludes mixed together. But I'll let you know how that search goes. Apparently, the company that makes them is called Lemon, with two M's.
2: Wait, there's a company? I'm so confused.
1: Because it used to be like a legitimately made drug, Quaaludes.
2: Okay.
1: But then they outlawed. Then it became just like a Schedule C drug or whatever. And Pizza Johnny says, can't believe you were talking about this on the air. But yeah, but yes, count us in. Pizza Johnny wants to. I'll let you know. They weren't cheap, by the way. I got to say, the price that my friend was saying was like, they were not, you know, I don't really know. I'll let you know how the whole thing goes. But yeah, I've always wanted to try them, so.
2: I always thought they were something you inhaled for some reason.
1: It's like Ludes or like a pill. It's like a pill.
2: Okay.
1: And it's supposed to be legendary that, like, having sex on Ludes is, like, really, like, orgasmic or whatever. But I don't know.
2: You just be worried the whole time. You're like, I want a beer for some reason. I don't want to die. It concerns me. I'd really want to drink.
1: Yeah, you really can't drink and take Quaaludes. Yeah. Anyways, on that note, we're going to end this. We're going to end this episode. Thank you, Emily, for dropping by. I would have just been all by myself. Comedian Emily Hampson, look for her out in the Portland's Funniest contest. Stay tuned.

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Welcome in, y'all. You're now in tune to Beats, Bass, and Beyond here every Thursday night from 11 to midnight. And this week, the show is hosted by the Man's Like Blind Prophet, and he's got a big guest on the show tonight. We got the Man's Like Shock Man stepping up shortly here into the mix. Right now, you're in tune to the sounds of Blind Prophet, but keep it locked. The sounds of Shock Man coming up shortly here on Beats, Bass, and Beyond on X-Ray FM, where radio is yours.

CS Portland. Right now, you're locked into Beat Space and Beyond here on X-Ray FM with myself, Blind Prophet. In the studio, we got the man like Shockman here. And of course, we have MB Kush holding it down on the board. This track, Jack J. The tune is called Clues Part 2. Show me.

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Ragan Gois doing the song Respeto. Right here is Vincent Spear. El Pueblo Salva El Pueblo. 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

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A track called Coop Gong.

And then we settle into Mazma Dream World out of New York City. A track called Ancient DNA. This has been Shockman. Pull up PDX. 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

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Hello and welcome to another episode of VCR TV. I'm your host and DJ, Kyle Reese, here live in the studio with you. As always, have a special show lined up. I'm sure most of you have heard, but Val Kilmer passed away, I believe, 2 nights ago. And I wanted to do a tribute with hopefully the entire show, all soundtrack stuff from movies that he's been in. That's the plan. Might have to be some filler here or there, but I got a good amount lined up, so we should just get right into the music, I think. Iconic actor, and just seemed to me, and from what I've heard, just a genuinely cool person. So rest in peace, and we'll get a proper tribute going on tonight on the show. Going to start things off with Willow's Journey Begins by James Horner off the Willow soundtrack. Stick around for the next hour. Lots of good music coming your way. 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

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You're listening to VCR TV on X-Ray FM. I'm your DJ, Kyle Reese. Doing a tribute to Val Kilmer tonight on the show. I'm hearing Willow's theme in the background right now, James Horner. For that, we had Everybody Wants to Rule the World from the Real Genius soundtrack. I believe that's the end credits song of that movie. We had the Top Gun Anthem by Harold Faltermeyer. I play that on the show normally just because it's awesome. But, yeah, one of my favorite instrumentals from that. We had You're So Cool from the True Romance soundtrack by Hans Zimmer. We had Riders on the Storm by The Doors, or Off of the Doors soundtrack. He starred in that movie. And started things off with Willow's Journey Begins off the Willow soundtrack by James Horner. Going to play some Orbital up next. This is The Saint. This was the main theme they did for that soundtrack he starred in. I believe I saw that in the theater when it came out. I remember thinking it was pretty good. So, gonna keep the tribute coming. Stick around till the end of the show. 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Stay tuned.

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You're listening to VCR TV on XAFM. I'm your host and DJ, Kyle Reese. Just heard Danger Zone by Kenny Loggins off the Top Gun soundtrack. Giorgio Moroder, I believe, is credited on that also, writing the music. Had a bad cable here in the studio, that's why there was some dead air there, but you know, that's live radio. We had Smash It Up, parts 1 and 2 by The Damned, and that is technically off the Batman Forever soundtrack, but the Offspring version is on there, which I refused to play, so had to do the original. We had Number 1 by Chaz Jankel off the Real Genius soundtrack. Started off the set with The Saint theme by Orbital off the Saint soundtrack. Show is getting towards the end. I think I only got a few more in me, but yeah, from everything I've heard and seen and my believed experience is that Val Kilmer was a true artist and a professional and just a cool, creative guy. So it is a shame his life was cut short. So tribute to him tonight. Alright, stick around for the last song or two. 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Stay tuned.

good evening. Thank you so much to Kyle Reese for another installment of VCR-TV. 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I'm Prognostica Hotkey. You are in the stained glass rainforest. And we are going to start off tonight with a track from the new collaborative release from Junior Astronaut and Galen Tipton. This is Window Cat off of Dream Weaver.

how are we doing out there? Kinda kicking back by the proverbial psychoactive fireside. We're sort of camping in our own imaginations tonight through the phantasmagorical, historical lens of Motmos and their many collaborators that worked together to create the Civil War that came out back in, 2003? I think it was 2003. This is one of the tentpole pieces entitled Reconstruction. Classic stuff. Before that, we heard a brand new single from Orange Tone entitled Baroque Angels. We heard Riff Kiss from Leela Tesla off of Fatal. Dionysia with a track called Seven Tamp off of One. Cola Ren with the song Brain Dance off of Hailu. Julius Smack with Green River Water off of Starlight. And Galen Tipton and Junior Astronaut introducing us to the Stained Glass Rainforest tonight with Window Cat off of Dream Weaver. I'm Prognostica Hotkey, and you are listening to X-Ray FM, where radio is yours.

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I'm Prognostica Hotkey, and you are in my domain of the stained glass rainforest. 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We were just hearing DJ Lady Lane with Flying on Air, comma, Lines, off of Suomi 11. Instrumental. We heard Oh Mr. James before that with the track Parasympathetic off of I'm Not Here. Bach and Tez before that with Prosthetic Ego, a track off of the Fatal Strategies 2 compilation, which came in hot off the heels of a 10-minute track from Agitation Phi and The Uncondemning Monk, and that was Procession off of Transhumane Mesh Network Process. We heard Dysphemic before that with the track Time Bomb off of the new F the Borders compilation, volume 14. We heard Hop Dop with Tripolarity off of Botanica before that. And finally, Goth Midian with the Candarian Ruins from Data Curation 2. Aquafeel behind me, a track from Bergenist off of Exploitation Occident. And then coming up next, we are going to hear two tracks off of an album entitled Jim Dial. Here in the Stained Glass Rainforest on X-Ray AF.

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Thank you, Graystar, specifically for organizing the insane We Care Because You Should 30th Anniversary Aphex Twin Remix and Covers Compilation, available for free on Bandcamp. It's been up there for quite a while. It's about 2.5 hours of music that going to be peppering in a lot of that throughout the shows in the future. That one was Seconda, Leo's Garage Band Mix. Before that, we heard Sacred Howls from Hugo Calcio off of Symphonies of Absences. Amy Sin with Twa. 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And Abo Abo with Vector Field, two tracks off of Jim Dial. All good things. All good things. That's what's playing behind us. I mean, obviously, all good things are playing behind us, but it is the exact name of the track from Dora, two R's, two A's, off of All Good Things, because it is a single that you are hearing on X-Ray FM in the stained glass rainforest with me, Prognostica Hotkey. Got a few more till we have to cut it at 3 a.m., some Anna Roxanne, some Kalela, a new release from Beacon Sound, and a little surprise coming up at the very end. I think you're going to like it. Let's get back to it here on X-Ray.

new spell cast by Yolanda Moleta on Beacon Sound's latest release, Oceanine. Or perhaps it's Oceany. Before that, we heard a track from Anna Roxanne's latest Poem 1 LP. And that was the kind of Lynchian or Julie Cruz-esque Wishful Draft. And we heard Raven Unplugged from Kalewa off of In the Blue Light. Here in the Stained Glass Rainforest with me, Prognostica Hockey, it has been such a pleasure playing music for you tonight. Thank you so much for listening. But now it's time to head on out with the little surprise that I promised you. This is Jasper Byrne with Lumer. I'll see you next week.

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This is the Mod Lang Radio Program, and I'm Jim Fisher, sitting in for Ray Ban Jan. Ray Ban Jan probably plays more Who songs than anybody on this station. I probably come in a close second on my show. So that was a Who song to kick things off, but performed by My Morning Jacket with Eddie Vedder. And I think they did a spectacular job on that. The mini opera, A Quick One While He's Away. It might be a little on the nose, but here's the song Mod Lang on the show Mod Lang. It's Big Star, and you're on X-Ray.

wonder if anyone calls him Bob. Nah, like Plant and Pattinson and Frost. He's definitely a Robert, not a Bob. It'd be like calling David Bowie Dave. Dave Bowie, prior to that, he did the song Queen Bitch. Oh. And started the block with the song that inspired the name of this show. That was Big Star with Maud Lang. The DJ text line here in the studio is open as always. Drop me a line and let me know if there's something you want to hear. I've got a full slate planned for you, but I'll consider working in something else if it tickles my proverbial fancy. 971-220-KXRY is the number to text. Here's Aesop Rock. Yes, I know everyone pronounces it Aesop, but I regret to inform you that you're wrong. That didn't sound like regret, more like elation. Whatever it was, it's X-Ray. Radio is yours.

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Jeff Beck on X-Ray. That song was called Lead Boots. Prior to that, we heard Peter Gabriel era Genesis doing In the Cage. Flying Lotus has a new one, and we just took a listen to it. That was called Captain Colonel. And at the top was Aesop Rock doing Mindful Solutionism. In case you're wondering who the heck kidnapped Ray-Ban Jan and commandeered his show, why, it's me, Jim Fisher. How do you do? He'll be back next week. You know, I got the trifecta going now. Previously, I've been asked to sit in for Music for Neighbors and Backseat DJ. And now the show that precedes those two. Why, I hope you like what you hear. Got a request for some Bauhaus. This is for Nathan in Portland. You're on X-Ray.

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Ray-Ban Jan will return next week, I promise. We just heard Captain Beefheart. Her eyes are a million blue miles. You bet they are. Before that, Bauhaus was In the Flat Field. That was by request. Thanks for listening, Nathan. Before I go, I'm going to get a plug-in for my regular show. It's called Raise a Glass, and it airs Saturday mornings at 8. It's the show that pays tribute to the musicians who left us on that day, along with notable releases, birthdays, that sort of thing. 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Keep it tuned to X-Ray. The great David Schilling takes to the air early today as he's sitting in for DJ Kiki on Music for Neighbors, then sliding right into his regular show right after that. 2 hours of backseat DJ await you. You with one more. It's Elvis Costello with the Brodsky Quartet doing a song that sounds suspiciously like Looney Tunes music. Keep it tuned to X-Ray. 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

Fern, hanging out solo, covering for our show today, and we'll be playing you a bunch of tunes from the 90s. This is the Tom Tom Club.

Yeah, I'm lounging. I got my man Donald Byrd on the horn. I want to give a big shout out to my little man Nico. He's 2 years old. He's away visiting his grandma.

and to show you how. Many legacies of brothers who get busy, and I do it fluid till the suckers get dizzy. Saying peace to the Blackbirds, 125th Street, and check the flow that's unique for lounging, lounging, lounging. Mellow out and just lounging, lounging, lounging. Mellow out and just lounging. Can't refuse this, never lose this. It's a choice, this, cause my voice is the smoothest. Domin-

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Word shoot, like life absolute for real. So now you got to know the deal. From lounging, just lounging, mellow out, and just lounging, mellow out. Check it out, and lounging. Lounging, east to Brooklyn where I live. Realistic, kind of mystic, when I kick this, you should witness the slickness of the horn player and the dope rhyme sayer, quite emotional and inspirational, philosophical and yes, very logical, teaching you the method for lounging. Everybody knows they have times when they want to just lay back, kick their feet up, you know, listen to some good music, but just lounge. That's right. I said lounge.

0: I had given a message to people. And that's what it is, and you can't suppress that. And that regardless if they don't play it on the radio or they don't do it like that, it's still gonna be heard. I mean, there's a network.
1: Both jazz and rap, there's been times in both of the eras of the music that the industry tried to change it from its classical roots. See, like we're the type of rap group where we rock shows, we don't use DAT just because DATs came out. Now all the groups want to use DATs now. No more turntable. Boy, if the DJ's up there, he's not really doing nothing. You know, he's just scratching over the DAT. And basically what we do is press up instrumental tracks to everything we do, because when rap started with what they did was, which was so ingenious, was to create a whole form of urban style music from just two turntables and two records and a mic.
2: My love is blind, can't you see my desire? That's the way love goes.

It's Electric Avenue. Yes, there is a buzzing in the signal. It's driving me mad. Trying to get it gone. Doing my best over here, y'all. This is Community Radio on X-Ray FM. Sometimes in our humble little studio, when I'm on the air, there are sometimes technical difficulties, and that is what I'm having right now. But hopefully I'll work them out. Bear with me. In any case, I'm Vern. And I'm playing tunes from the 90s today. And why, you ask, am I doing that? Well, you know, I went with my good buddy and co-host Jimbo and his sweet Lizzie and my partner last Friday to go see Clock Watchers. Yeah, I'd never heard of it before either. It was so good. And it's from the 90s. But it is just a delightful indie film that I messed from that time, and it was super fun to watch. Parker Posey is just out of sight. And Lisa Kudrow, Toni Collette's in it. Yeah, it's a really fun watch, and I encourage you to time travel back to the 90s. Not just in this show, but yeah, check out Clock Watchers. Got a lot more tunes for you from the 1990s. Stick with me. Yeah, just do that. Stick with me.

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I'm signing off. It's been a fun Electric Avenue. Thanks for kicking it with me while I play 90s tunes that remind me of being a young person, middle school, high school. So great. Stay around. Circa Rad will be up next. Got one more for you. Ciao.

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This is Reverse Couples Gate. DJ Cheyenne here, and DJ Aaron always nearby. All right, we're gonna kick it off with the Al Michaels Affair. Here's Say Goodbye. Stay with us here on X-Ray FM, where radio is yours.

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All right, back now on a reverse couple skate on X-Ray FM. That was the Pointer Sisters. We also heard the Underboss and Ray Parker Jr. in that set. You can always visit our playlist for all the info on what we played. But we started it all off at the top with the L. Michaels Affair. Say goodbye. All right, what's up next? A little Sababa 5 and Eureka with A Flower Called Indica. All right, stay with us here on a reverse couple skate X-Ray FM, where radio is yours.

Back now, one last time, that was Harmonious from the Diggers, as well as Triton. You can always visit our playlist for everything you heard today. Started that set off with Eureka, it's a Baba 5, Flower Called Indica. Alright, one last one here, that's from John Travolta, All Strung Out on You. Stay with us here on X-Ray FM. Got Sessions from the Box coming up next. This was Reverse Couple Skate. Thanks for listening. Here's John Travolta.

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0: Minneapolis and Chicago. This is Democracy Now!
1: Reuters uncovered efforts by elements of the federal government to probe the limits of state power in administering elections. This included investigations into the 2020 election, efforts to inspect voting machines, and investigations into voter fraud, hoping to find evidence of non-citizens voting.
0: With the November midterm elections less than 6 months away, President Trump's moving to take greater control over elections in at least 8 states. We'll speak to investigative journalist Ned Parker. He also just won a Pulitzer Prize this week for his reporting on Trump's targeting of political enemies. Then to Arizona Congressmember Adelita Grijalva. This week, she went inside 2 ICE jails.
2: This is not about safety. It is about private businesses making a ton of money off the backs of our immigrant community. As a mom of 3 kids, I don't know how else to describe the look in other moms' eyes when they don't know what's going on with their babies. It's traumatizing. Dilley has to close, but so do all the other facilities.
0: And we'll talk to an indigenous elder in Arizona, where construction crews building a second border wall have destroyed a portion of a 1,000-year-old Native American archaeological site in the Sonoran Desert. Finally, to an often forgotten group of workers caught in the middle of the war on Iran. Over 20,000 seafarers who've been stranded on ships for over 2 months. All that and more coming up. Welcome to Democracy Now!, democracynow.org, The War and Peace Report. I'm Amy Goodman in Minneapolis. President Trump's insisted the ceasefire with Iran is holding after U.S. forces exchanged drone, missile and gunfire with Iranian vessels in the Persian Gulf. U.S. Central Command said it's responding to what it called unprovoked attacks, while Iran said it had retaliated after U.S. Navy ships targeted an oil tanker in Iran's territorial waters. A spokesperson for Iran's armed forces said U.S. airstrikes hit civilian areas in southern Iran. Meanwhile, air defenses were activated in the capital, Tehran, where multiple explosions were reported overnight. In a call with ABC, President Trump described the U.S. bombings as a love tap and insisted the ceasefire is still ongoing. Iran's foreign minister, Abbas Araghchi, condemned the attacks, writing, quote, "Every time a diplomatic solution is on the table, the U.S. opts for a reckless military adventure," he said. Meanwhile, the United Arab Emirates says it intercepted several drones and missiles launched from Iran. A new report finds authorities in the UAE have arrested and deported up to 15,000 Pakistani workers, many of them Shia Muslims, without formal charge. New Lines magazine reports many of the workers were deported with little more than the clothes on their backs without being given the opportunity to withdraw money from banks or settle their financial affairs, even after spending years or decades working in the UAE. Meanwhile, an estimated 20,000 seafarers remain stranded in the Persian Gulf amidst the closure of the Strait of Hormuz. This is an Indian sailor who returned to India Thursday after he spent weeks trapped at an Iranian port while U.S. and Israeli missiles and drones exploded around his ship.
3: We did not have internet and there was no way to communicate with our families back home. We were quite tense and our relatives also were under a lot of duress back home. Subsequently, even getting food became difficult. Around 200 people, Indians, are still stranded there.
0: Later in the broadcast, we'll speak with representatives of 2 maritime workers' unions. An Israeli airstrikes targeted an ambulance in southern Lebanon, killing a paramedic and leaving another wounded. The killing was one of 12 reported by Lebanon's health ministry Thursday, with 2 children among the dead. Meanwhile, Israel's issued forced evacuation orders to a dozen more villages in southern Lebanon. The UN warns over half of Lebanon's 5.8 million people are in need of humanitarian aid after Israeli strikes since March killed at least 2,700 people and displaced over 1 million from their homes. The Trump administration's imposed more sanctions against Cuba, ignoring warnings from the United Nations, which denounced the U.S. fuel blockade on the island as energy starvation. Secretary of State Marco Rubio said Thursday the new sanctions target an enterprise group linked to the Cuban military that oversees significant portions of Cuba's economy. Meanwhile, Brazilian President Luiz Inácio Lula da Silva met with President Trump at the White House Thursday. Lula later spoke from the Brazilian embassy in Washington, D.C., where he said Trump privately signaled he had no plans to launch a U.S. military operation on Cuba.
4: If he needs help to discuss Cuba's situation, I am at his disposal, because I heard, if the translator is right, that he said he is not thinking of invading Cuba. That was said by the interpreter, and I think it's a great sign.
0: In Mali, at least 30 people were killed in a series of attacks reportedly carried out by al-Qaeda-affiliated fighters. This comes after armed Tuareg separatists last month joined fighters with an al-Qaeda-linked affiliate in a massive coordinated attack on the capital Bamako, as well as four other cities across Mali. Tennessee's Republican-dominated state legislature Thursday approved a new congressional map that breaks up a decades-old district in the majority black city of Memphis into three Republican-leaning districts. Governor Bill Lee promptly signed the legislation into law. Republicans believe the new map will help their party sweep all nine of Tennessee's House seats. The legislation passed after Democratic lawmakers linked arms and walked out of the Tennessee House chamber as protesters shouted slogans including "No Jim Crow" and "Black Votes Matter." Three protesters were arrested, including Keyshawn Pearson, the brother of State Rep. Justin Pearson. This follows last week's Supreme Court ruling gutting Voting Rights Act protections for majority black districts. New York State is preparing to ban federal agents from wearing face masks as part of a sweeping package of immigration protections included in New York's budget deal announced Thursday. The measures would also prohibit state and local officials from collaborating with ICE, ban ICE from using New York jails to detain immigrants, and prohibit agents from searching hospitals, schools, and churches without a warrant signed by a judge. In response, Trump's so-called border czar, Tom Homan, threatened to flood New York and other cities and states nationwide with federal agents if they refused to collaborate with Trump's mass deportation campaign. Homan spoke Tuesday from a border security expo in Phoenix, Arizona.
5: So what's going to happen to places like New York and these other people that want to pass this ridiculous legislation not to work with us? We're going to flood the zone. You're going to see more ICE agents you've ever seen before. So congratulations, because when we send these teams out there, we'll find a bad guy, most times we do, and when we find a bad guy, he's with others. Others who may not be a priority target, but they're in the country illegally. They weren't people we were looking for, but we found them during these operations. Well, guess what? They're coming too.
0: An investigation by The Guardians found during the first 7 months of Trump's return to office, federal immigration agents arrested the parents of at least 27,000 children, including thousands of U.S. citizens. Advocates have warned of a new family separation crisis that could be far worse than Trump's first term. In related news, an Arizona judge has ordered the expedited deportation of the parents of an 18-year-old with terminal cancer, who for weeks has pleaded to reunite with his mom and dad. Kimma Gonzalez was born in Chicago and has stage 4 colon cancer. He left Chicago and returned to Mexico after his parents were detained while attempting to cross back into the United States after the request for a humanitarian visa was denied. The couple hopes to reunite with their son, who doesn't have much time to live, but have been held in ICE custody since mid-April. Illinois Congressmember Delia Ramirez, who represents Chicago, advocated for Kevin's parents' hearing to be fast-tracked in order for them to return to Mexico and reunite with their son in his final moments. A series of leaked audio recordings has revealed the United States and Israel, with support of Honduras, have been involved in a scheme targeting leftist governments in Latin America. The groundbreaking investigation was led by the news outlet Diario Red and America Latina and the website HondurasGate. It exposes how former Honduran President Juan Orlando Hernandez, with the support of current Honduran conservative President Nasri Asfura, President Trump, and Argentina's right-wing leader Javier Milei, had conspired to disseminate fake news with the intention to destabilize the leftist governments of Brazil, Colombia, and Mexico. Trump pardoned Juan Orlando Hernandez in December after he was convicted of drug trafficking and sentenced to 45 years in a U.S. prison. This comes as the independent Central American outlet El Faro said Thursday the assets of two of its staff members, including a bank account, were frozen by the government of Salvadoran President Nayib Bukele. Since Bukele came to power, El Faro has published massive investigations into allegations of corruption and the Bukele administration's relation with some of El Salvador's most powerful gangs. Several of El Faro's journalists have been forced into exile due to threats and surveillance from Bukele's government. El Faro director Carlos Dada said, quote, "These are not fiscal measures. They are political measures trying to silence us," unquote. In related news, the U.S. State Department's canceled the tourist visas of several board members of Costa Rica's leading national newspaper, La Nación, over its critical coverage of Costa Rican President Rodrigo Chavez, who's a close ally of President Trump. The newspapers reported on allegations of sexual harassment and illegal campaign financing by Chavez. The UK's Health Security Agency says it's identified another suspected case of hantavirus in a British national who traveled on a luxury cruise ship hit by the virus. Three people have died since April from the hantavirus outbreak aboard the MV Andias. Four others were confirmed cases remain hospitalized. Hantavirus infections are often fatal in humans. The disease is usually spread by rodents, though in rare cases can be transmitted among people. The World Health Organization's Director of Pandemic Preparedness tamped down concerns over a global public health emergency, saying, quote, "This is an outbreak on a ship, and we do not anticipate a large epidemic," unquote. And the Shell oil companies reported its highest profits in years after Trump's war of choice against Iran sent global oil prices skyrocketing. On Thursday, Shell reported $6.9 billion in profits during the first quarter, exceeding shareholder expectations. Collectively, the six largest European fossil fuel companies reported $22 billion in profits during the first 3 months of this year. This comes as a new report by the office of Massachusetts Senator Ed Markey finds the average U.S. family with two cars can expect to pay an extra $1,750 at the pump this year compared to what they were paying before the war. Meanwhile, U.S. auto loan debt has hit a record high of nearly $1.7 trillion. On Wednesday, President Trump's senior economic advisor, Kevin Hassett, boasted to Fox Business U.S. credit card spending is through the roof.
6: In fact, I had the head of one of the big five banks in my office yesterday going through the credit card data. And just as Secretary Bessent said, credit card spending is through the roof. They're spending more on gasoline, but they're spending more on everything else, too.
0: And those are some of the headlines. This is Democracy Now!, democracynow.org, The War and Peace Report. I'm Amy Goodman in Minneapolis with Juan Gonzalez in Chicago. Hi, Juan.
7: Hi, Amy, and welcome to all of our listeners and viewers across the country and around the world.
0: Well, Juan, I'm really looking forward to seeing you Saturday night at the Music Box, the theater in Chicago, where the film about Democracy Now!, Steal the Story, Please!, is going to screen. And we'll be together doing the Q&A after with the film's directors, Tia Lesson and Carl Diehl. On to today's headlines. Tennessee's Republican-dominated state legislature has approved a new congressional map to carve up the state's only black majority district in an effort to help Tennessee Republicans secure all 9 House seats. Tennessee Republican Governor Bill Lee quickly signed the bill into law. Similar efforts to rapidly redraw maps are underway across southern states following the Supreme Court's gutting of the Voting Rights Act last week. The gerrymandering is just one part of a larger Republican push to overhaul the nation's electoral system. A new investigation by Reuters details how the Trump administration is seeking to gain federal control over elections in at least 8 states, using investigations, raids, and demands for access to balloting systems and voter ID records. We're joined now by Reuters investigative journalist Ned Parker. Earlier this week, he and his colleagues at Reuters won a Pulitzer Prize for documenting how President Trump has used the levers of government to punish his political enemies. Ned Parker, congratulations on the Pulitzer. We want to get to that investigative series that you did, but we want to begin with your latest investigation. It's headlined, How Trump is Moving to Control U.S. Elections, One State at a Time. Start off by just laying out how he's doing this.
8: Right. What we did in this piece is we really examined the ways that the federal government, the Trump administration, is probing the boundaries of state and local administration of elections by doing things such as the raid in Fulton County, Georgia, in January, having a senior Justice Department official contact 2 election clerks in Missouri to see if he would, if they could get access to their voting machines. We've also found out about investigations in Ohio by Homeland Security into voter fraud. So there are things across the board. The questioning of the Secretary of State's office in Nevada by the FBI about data related to the 2020 election. All of this I would describe as a probing by the federal government about what's possible, how much more they can exert power over states and localities regarding the coming election. And it's a black box, really, how far this goes. The election experts we spoke to, They really see this as a testing of the waters. And what comes next is really an open question.
7: And Ned, President Trump has mentioned in the past trying to federalize elections, which are clearly always have been run at the state level. But what you're seeing is a state by state effort to basically go under the radar.
8: Right. Well, what we did was we documented the 8 states where there have been operations. So this is everything from the raid in Fulton County, Georgia, ongoing federal investigations in Arizona into the 2020 election, a similar effort in Nevada, and then things like a former Trump administration official, now a lobbyist, who made calls to Republican clerks, county clerks in Colorado, representing himself as working on behalf of the White House, seeking access to voting machines. And in one case, a clerk from a large county said he received a call from a senior cyber defense official from Homeland Security to seek access to his county's voting machines. And he said no. When we asked the White House about this and Homeland Security, while they said that the White House declined to comment about the lobbyist, and Homeland Security basically declined to answer about whether or not there was a call from a senior cyber defense official in their agency to this local county clerk who's Republican. And what's really interesting in all of this is that you see real pressure on local officials, certainly state officials, but on local officials. And this cuts across the board. It's a nonpartisan issue. We're talking about Republican clerks, clerks who are Democrats, people who are independent, who administer elections. And as you said, elections have always been administered by state and local officials. And what we're seeing is the Trump administration in some ways is seeking to relitigate the 2020 election. And they're also seeking to impose federal authority over the administration of elections. And this is the local issues we're talking about. And then things like the Trump administration's executive orders seeking to create a national registry of voters, seeking to require documentary proof of citizenship. There are like many, many aspects to this, a top-down effect with both Trump, the Trump administration and Republicans in Congress trying to create these proof of citizenship requirements to register to vote. And then this, what we were describing as these efforts, whether with raids or contacts to local officials or investigations that are impacting officials who day in, day out are just doing their jobs in counties and states.
7: Now, your investigation also notes that at the same time, the Trump administration is slashing the budget and the staff of the Cybersecurity and Infrastructure Security Agency. Could you talk about what that agency's role is and why its efforts are being curtailed?
8: Sure. Well, CISA was created in the first Trump administration, and the head of CISA, that's the Cyber Defense Agency, the original head was fired in 2020 shortly after the presidential election when he said that election was fair, honest, and one of the best elections in U.S. history. And since the president was disputing his successor, Joe Biden's victory, he fired the first head of CISA. And what we've seen in this term is that the very beginning of his administration, the Trump administration basically cut the budget of CISA and laid off many of its staff. Along with that, secretaries of state and other senior election officials have described how they've stopped receiving intelligence briefings about threats to elections. That has not happened, according to them, in the first Trump since Trump returned to power, was reelected. Likewise, local officials, county clerks who had received security assessments from CISA, no longer receive those, and they're having to resort to hiring contractors. So it kind of creates strain, stress. It results in the spending of money. If counties have that money to try to bolster their cybersecurity, there's a vacuum in effect, and there's a sense of disaffection on the state and local level regarding services that they had received before to help create a secure environment for elections.
0: Ned Parker, tell us about the lobbyist Jeff Small. Three clerks told Reuters he raised the possibility of White House partnerships with their offices and discuss accessing voting machines.
8: Right. So what we were able to confirm is that he contacted about 10 clerks, all Republican clerks in Colorado. Small had been in the first Trump administration working in the Department of the Interior. He then worked for Congresswoman Laura Boebert. And recently he joined a lobbying firm that's works in D.C. and out west. And he did this outreach, introducing himself as working on behalf of the White House. And with some clerks, he spoke about wanting to access machines and to have a partnership with local officials. He arranged one call with a clerk that we spoke to from El Paso County in Colorado. A senior member, the clerk said he then received a call from a senior official from CISA, the Cyber Defense Agency, who then made the ask that other clerks say that Small had made to them. This cyber defense official asked for access to the El Paso County clerk's voting machines and talked about how he wanted a partnership between local clerks and the Trump administration to advance the president's election agenda because it wasn't moving quickly enough. That's what the clerk said. And Homeland Security, when we asked them for comment about this, they did not address the content of Small's call. They said that Jeff Small did not represent the DHS in any formal way. They didn't dispute that there was some connection, but they said there was no formal relationship. And they did not comment on the senior cyber defense official who the clerk said had called him. But this is an example, I believe, of this kind of probing we're talking about. We also saw this in Missouri, where a senior Justice Department official called two county clerks and made a similar ask, and that was in September. The calls in Colorado were in July. The calls to Missouri were in September. And what's interesting in all of this is that these clerks, who are conservative, they believe in their job, their work, and the law, and they saw these requests to access machines as violating state law, and they said no. And all of these clerks really describe an immense pressure on them. They see elections as becoming so highly politicized, and it makes their work so much harder.
7: And then I wanted to ask you about another investigation, and congratulations for winning the Pulitzer, you and your colleagues at Reuters, on this story about the Trump administration going after its perceived enemies. You and your colleagues at Reuters documented at least 470 targets of retribution under Trump's leadership. Could you talk about that?
8: Sure. Well, thank you for the congratulations for myself and my colleagues. Yes, what we did was we created a criteria of what we would define as retribution, and that was looking at efforts to intimidate and punish opponents of the Trump administration based upon either personal feuds or ideological feuds or attempts to just assert power. And what we found in our count of 470 targets was that it really cut across all aspects of American society. We are looking at

0: Reuters investigation is Newark, New Jersey Mayor Ross Baraka. Last year, ICE agents arrested him outside the newly opened ICE jail run by GEO Group called Delaney Hall in Newark. Mayor Baraka was there with three Democratic members of Congress from New Jersey for an oversight tour. I want to go to Mayor Baraka speaking to Democracy Now! Last year.
1: They arrested me without any evidence. Like the judge said, they arrested me as a preliminary investigation. You investigate first, then make an arrest. You don't arrest people, then investigate it. I mean, that's exactly what happened. And they fingerprinted me. They took a mugshot. I mean, they did it twice. Once up one time when I got arrested and the other time when I was in court. I think it was overkill. Something of that that small, I should have got a blue summons. They could have mailed that to my house and told me to appear in court for some kind of violation, but they humiliated me, they cuffed me, they dragged me in the car, took me to the cell. They did all of these things that wasn't warranted. It was completely unwarranted.
0: So, Ned Parker, can you talk about what happened to Mayor Baraka and also to New Jersey Congresswoman LaMonica McIver, who was indicted as she tried to protect the mayor?
2: Right. Well, and that's a great example, because all of these cases, we had to debate them as we went through every single one about was there a political motivation for these efforts at what we're calling retribution. And with the arrest of Mayor Baraka, that seemed to us to be very clear. One, he had left the facility, and based on different accounts and research, it seemed there had been consultations about deciding to arrest him. And then, of course, the charges were dropped. And with the Congresswoman, I thought what was very significant was formerly the Justice Department, and it still exists, but it had a section called the Public Integrity Section that was sort of a guardrail against politically motivated investigations. And this unit was decimated this year. It went down from being in the double digits to just a handful of people. And at the time, through our own reporting and investigations, at the time of this incident in Newark, the administration had ultimately decided not to consult the Public Integrity Section about whether or not it could target and prosecute a mayor and a congresswoman. So all of that spoke to us about how the president and his administration were flexing their muscles and trying to assert themselves on charged issues against those they would see as oppositional voices. And of course, the congresswoman's case is still going on.
0: Lastly, and we just have a minute, how does President Trump retaliatory efforts compared to Richard Nixon and his notorious enemies list? Do you see these retaliatory efforts breaking from longstanding norms?
2: Well, of course, I'm a journalist and not a historian, but and each time in history and in American history is distinct. But certainly from the experts we spoke to, historians, students of political science, President Trump and his administration and the way they're going after their quote-unquote enemies or opponents across the different sectors of American society, it is a bending of norms in their view. I think what they did say to us regarding President Nixon is that he wasn't able to, despite his efforts to go after perceived enemies, he wasn't really able to, I suppose, use the apparatus of government in the same way to so effectively target his opponents. So that's what I would say. And we'll see where this goes from here.
0: Ned Parker, investigative reporter at Reuters. He just won the 2026 Pulitzer Prize. We'll link to your prize-winning investigations as well as your most recent piece as you report on how Trump is moving to control U.S. elections one state at a time. Coming up Arizona Congressmember Adelita Grijalva. She just went into two ICE jails. We'll talk about a border wall that's destroying indigenous lands. Stay with us.

0: Streets of Minneapolis by Bruce Springsteen, performing at Democracy Now!'s 30th anniversary at Riverside Church in New York. I'm here in Minneapolis. Juan Gonzalez is in Chicago. I'll be at the Main today, which is a movie theater that's showing Steal the Story, Please. Then with Juan Gonzalez at the Music Box Theater in Chicago tonight and tomorrow afternoon and tomorrow night. Check out our website, democracynow.org, then on to Milwaukee at the Oriental Theater on Sunday. This is Democracy Now! I'm Amy Goodman with Juan Gonzalez. As the Trump administration continues to expand the ICE detention system, concerns are growing over the widening immigration crackdown. A new investigation by The Guardian found during the first 7 months of 2025, federal immigration agents arrested the parents of at least 27,000 children, including thousands of U.S. citizens. Advocates have warned of a new family separation crisis that could be far worse than Trump's first term. And a recent Washington Post investigation of ICE records details how guards in ICE jails are increasingly using chemical agents and physical force on prisoners, including on people simply demanding adequate water, food, and medical care. As jails grow more crowded, ICE jails, in the first year of the Trump administration, the Post investigation found guards turned to punching and kicking prisoners, as well as using tasers and pepper spray. Federal data shows 73,000 people were being detained by ICE in jails across the U.S. in January, a record high that's 84% higher than 2025. For more on immigrant detention and the conditions under which immigrants are being held, we go to Arizona, where we're joined by Congressmember Adelita Grijalva. She visited two ICE jails this week, the Dilley Family Detention Center in Texas and the ICE facility in Florence, Arizona. Congressmember Grijalva, thanks for joining us again. What did you find?
1: Both facilities, Dilley, I traveled there because it's the only facility that keeps really moms and children together. I had a couple dads with children, and I wanted to understand what was happening there. And I'd also heard from Representative Castro about the conditions there. And so I wanted to join him. And so myself and the total of six of us went through the facility. They have an arrangement, and I think that it has to do with, you know, what Representative Castro has been able to establish as a rapport on that specific site where people can sign up to speak to a member of Congress. It just so happened that I did have a constituent of mine in that facility, but it was just luck of the draw. And what we heard about, but what we saw were completely different situations. We saw a medical facility that was pristine. It didn't look like anyone had used it. There are 400 people there and not one person. It doesn't look like it was used ever. We saw a huge buffet spread with this amazing food. But when you talk to people, they're like, where is that food? Because the stuff that they're giving us is inedible. People are losing weight. The water is undrinkable. But according to, you know, what we saw in our little tour, you know, there people can drink as much as they want. They can eat as much as they want. So it was just a contradiction totally. And there are a lot of people there that are not sure where they are in this process because there's not a lot of information being provided to anyone. The Florence Project has highlighted the really grave concerns that they have about what's happening there on that facility, medical care not being addressed. I spoke to a man who had a boot on his foot, like an orthopedic boot, and he said he was supposed to have a surgery the day after he was detained, but all they've done is given him ibuprofen and kept the boot on. So he's very concerned about what's happening, you know, because it required surgery. There are people that have said, I have self-deported. Why am I still here? No one is telling me anything. There are a lot of really significant abuses happening. There's no rhyme or reason as to what's going on there. And then in Florence, I didn't get to talk to anyone. I did an unannounced visit. I asked specifically to look at the area where people are, where the staging area is, because that's the concerns that have come into our office. about people that are in a staging area that's supposed to be no more than 72 hours or more than 2 weeks. I looked at the facility. I couldn't see where people were sleeping. I could see phones, big common area, like a jail. And it's eerily quiet when you walk in because all of the detention facility is behind soundproof glass. So you see 200-300 people, but you can't hear anybody.
2: Congressmember, I wanted to ask you also, on Wednesday, former acting ICE director and Trump's so-called border czar, Tom Homan, spoke in Arizona at the 2026 Border Security Expo, where he escalated threats against cities and local leaders who refused to participate in Trump's raids and deportation campaign. Your response to Homan's threats?
1: We did see it as a threat. Myself and Tucson Mayor Tejino Romero, we actually did a little video just as our reaction of his threat. And basically it's like, there will be collateral arrests. That means anyone. They're going to target people that look like me, that look like workers, that speak with an accent. They're threatening to harass our communities, and we're going to stand together and stand up for the people here.
0: In Arizona, construction crews working on President Trump's expanded border wall with Mexico have destroyed a portion of a 1,000-year-old Native American archaeological site in the Sonoran Desert. The Washington Post reports bulldozers caused extensive damage to the rare 280-by-50-foot etching in the desert sand known as the Intaglio, which holds special significance for the Hiached Altun people. We're also joined now by an elder of the Hiached Altun. Lorraine Marcus Eiler is co-founder of the International Sonoran Desert Alliance and lives in the town of Ajo near the U.S.-Mexico border. Thank you so much for being with us, Lorraine. What has happened there? What is this new expanded border wall and these ancient remains being destroyed?
3: Thank you for having me. What has happened is that last week on April 30th, there was a group of women runners who were practicing their culture, came upon a place not too far from where the Intaglio is located, a place called Quita Quita Pond. And so they went a little bit further just to see if they could spot the workers, because they had been informed that the border wall was being worked on. And so they went further along the wall, and as they came over a rise, they saw a bulldozer coming near the intaglio. So at that point, one of them called me and told me about what was going on, and for me to alert individuals, which I did. But that person also called other officials at the Tohono Nation. So we were informed on that Thursday. Since then, I have found out that that not only the tribe, the Tohono Nation, but also officials from Cabeza Prieta Wildlife Refuge were also trying to decide how to protect the area and informing the workers or the Border Patrol about the importance of the intaglio and that it should not be disturbed. So on Thursday, late afternoon, they were still talking about how to protect the area, and went home feeling that they were still working together. On Friday, for whatever reason, the contractors bulldozed the area. And it's ironic because the rest of the group were further west, where they were starting to work from that point. And so the question is, some of our questions are, why did they leave the main group where they were supposed to start the fence? Why did they leave that area and move further up just to hit the intaglio? Because they went over the intaglio. It's a huge 200 feet long intaglio, and they messed up 60 to 70%. I have not seen the site, and I have not talked to anybody since then, but the question is, why did they leave their main group and come over just to demolish that part of the intaglio? And my thought is that possibly because they don't want to be stopped. So even though they were in discussions about the protection of the intaglio, they just ignored that and came on and bulldozed the area and then stopped. So that's a question I have.
0: Congressman, what can you do about this as a Congress member in the U.S. House of Representatives?
1: Also serve on natural resources. So we've continued to have this conversation with a lot of different projects. In this specific case, this wall cuts through sovereign ancestral lands that existed long before the U.S.-Mexico border. The federal government is prioritizing this rapid construction of an unnecessary wall without any meaningful tribal consultation, as was just noted. And they're not honoring the government-to-government relationship and sacred site protection requirements at all. Many Otom families and ceremonial traditions extend across both sides of the border. This wall is going to create a barrier for the nation. But I mean, they don't care. Whether that is a contracted company working with the government or federal government employees themselves, their priority based on this administration is you build the wall regardless. And they don't care. And we've heard that from the nation many times. I've had a visit in my office with Chairman Berlin Jose four times in the last month and a half. And this issue continues to come up.
0: Finally, we just have 30 seconds. Congressmember Grijalva, I want to ask you about another issue as we move into our last segment on the war on Iran. 30 House Democrats, you have joined them, sent a letter this week to Secretary of State Marco Rubio, who may be running for president, urging the Trump administration to publicly acknowledge Israel's undeclared nuclear weapons. It was led by your colleague, Texas Democratic Congressmember Joaquin Castro. The lawmakers write, you write, quote, Congress has a constitutional responsibility to be fully informed about the nuclear balance in the Middle East, the risk of escalation by any party to this conflict, and the administration's planning and contingencies for such scenarios. We do not believe we have received that information. You're one of the people who signed on to this letter. Tell us why.
1: Well, withholding information prevents Congress from understanding the full implications of the current conflict, including nuclear proliferation. So we have to know. And this administration has bypassed Congress at every opportunity they can. And we're demanding transparency on Israel's nuclear capabilities, ending this decades-long ambiguity.
0: Democratic Congressmember Adelita Grijalva of Arizona, thank you for joining us from Tucson. And Lorraine Marcus L. Eiler, elder of the Hatchet Uldom Indigenous People, co-founder of the International Sonoran Desert Alliance. Coming up, an often forgotten group of workers caught in the middle of the U.S.-Israel war on Iran, over 20,000 seafarers who've been stranded on ships for over 2 months. Back in 20 seconds.

0: Oleada, performed by Julieta Venegas in our Democracy Now! Studio. This is Democracy Now!, democracynow.org. I'm Amy Goodman with Juan Gonzalez. We turn now to an often forgotten group of people caught in the middle of the war in Iran and the closure of the Strait of Hormuz. Over 20,000 seafarers who've been stranded on ships that haven't been allowed to pass through the strait for over 2 months. United Nations International Maritime Organization estimates at least 10 seafarers have been killed since the start of the war. These maritime workers are working-class men from developing countries across the global south. They form the crews on oil tankers, container ships, and smaller support vessels. The men have been trapped on some 1,500 ships that have been unable to dock on either side of the Persian Gulf. Caught between fears of war and the commercial pressures of shipping companies, the workers have limited legal protections, unpaid for several weeks, lacking the visas to disembark in any of the Gulf countries near the ships. The men have been stuck on board for weeks with dwindling supplies of food and water. Most of them had to take out sizable loans to pay middlemen to get these seafaring jobs. Now they've been stranded in a war zone with almost no money to show for it. A few hundred men have been repatriated off the ships. Here's a man who just landed back in India after an arduous journey through Iraq, Armenia, and Dubai.
1: We did not have internet, and there was no way to communicate with our families back home. We were quite tense, and our relatives also were under a lot of duress back home. Subsequently, even getting food became difficult. Around 200 people, Indians, are still stranded there.
0: We're joined now by two guests. Manoj Yadav is General Secretary Forward Seamen's Union of India, joining us from Mumbai. And Mohammed Archedi is the network coordinator for the Arab World and Iran at the International Transport Workers Federation. He's joining us from Bilbao, the Basque region of Spain. We welcome you both to Democracy Now! Mohammed, let's begin with you. We're talking about, what, 20,000 seafarers? What happens to them now?
2: Thank you for the invitation. Well, there are more than 20,000 seafarers stranded. They are in a total... they have a deep feeling of lack of protection. Part of the requests we do receive, we have until now in the 2 months after the start of the war, we have been reached out by more than 2,000 seafarers, 2,000 times reached at the ITF, at the International Transport Workers Federation. That doesn't mean that it is 2,000 seafarers, it's much more, because the seafarers is talking on behalf of a group of seafarers or all the crew on board. The main problem is the big worry, absolute big worry about the situation, being aware of the situation of war. There are requests of repatriation. There are requests to being stranded there, being blocked there. There is lack of food. There is lack of provisions. There is lack of water. There is shortage of food. There are seafarers asking us that they are eating once a day. And, of course, there is the other problems to which these seafarers, men and women, are exposed, have not disappeared with the war. So we have still cases of abandonment in the region, abandonment as defined by the Maritime Labour Convention. Seafarers who have not been paid for 8 months, not paid for 5 months, not paid for 11 months. These are all cases that are happening there. So for us, these are just not numbers. Here are seafarers, civilian workers, who have the bad chance to be in the wrong place. The seafarers, men and women, have not provoked this war, are not part of it, and cannot stop it. And unfortunately, they are vulnerable because they cannot move by themselves. We have to understand that these seafarers cannot just take their bags and go to the airport. The seafarers here are just exposed and absolutely vulnerable and need and claim protection.
3: And Mohammed, the global economy depends on this world shipping network, and yet many of these workers come from different countries. The ships are under Liberian or Panamanian flags. There's no one actually no nations that stand up for their workers. Can you talk about the international character of these crews?
2: Yeah, the seafarers are mostly, the most majority are from the global south, so from the developing countries, India, Georgia, Egypt, Philippines, Indonesians, Myanmar. So these are the most nationalities affected. And as you have described, rightfully described, unfortunately, the flag of convenience system lacks transparency. And we are here clearly in a situation where the seafarers on board, who are necessary for the supply chains, who are necessary for the economy, we have to remember that the vessels do not run alone. The vessels go nowhere without the workforce, without the seafarers, men and women on board. And now we observe that in such a situation, there is absolutely no protocol to protect them. And we are talking here about protection, about physical integrity, about physical protection. You have mentioned in the introduction, there are more than 10, at least 10 of seafarers, 10, 12 seafarers who lost their lives. And this is absolutely not acceptable. It is absolutely not acceptable that the maritime industry in the 21st century, absolutely aware about this, we are not putting the human dimension, we are not putting the seafarers, the workforce, without which, I insist, without which these vessels will not and cannot move. We cannot put their living conditions, because the seafarers work and live on board. This is important to understand, because the seafarers is not like us. We do our journey of work, then we go home. The seafarers stay there, and now we are all seeing it live all the time. They are exposed, they are vulnerable, and they are claiming protection.
0: Manoj Yadav, we want to go to you for Seamen's Union of India, speaking to us from Mumbai. You're in touch with seafarers and their families every day. You've said the majority want to go home. As we wrap up this discussion, talk about conditions on the ships. What's preventing more seafarers from leaving, and what does repatriation entail?
4: Yes, from the day this war began, we are continuously communicating with hundreds of seafarers, mainly focused on the ports of the Iran and the territory, water territory of the Iran, where the maximum damage has been done by this war. So there are hundreds of vessels, especially small vessels, as Brother Mohammed has already described, what are the situation of overall situation in Middle East. But the seafarers who are mainly stranded at Iranian port and within their water territory, they were under big pressure, big threat, because many of have seen continuous bombing, missile, drone attack. Even at a time, they have reported from Bandar Abbas, they have reported from Khorramshahr, Siri Island, Lawan Port. They are continuously showing, initial day, they were continuously showing us on the WhatsApp video call what was the condition, where a continuous bombing was going on. In that condition, Let us be very clear. The seafarers are trained for commercial vessel. They are trained for serving onboard merchant vessel. They are not trained for the war. And what was their mental condition during those days when they were there and continuously watching and witnessing a continuous attack nearby their vessel? Some of them have reported very, very close to their vessel, nearly 500. So we have continuously raising the alarm, flagging the issue. Even the family members, initially after mid of March, when many seafarers lost the communication with their family due to shortage of internet facility, that was the biggest issue with the family members, when they were not able to communicate. That was the time what Brother Mohammed has already said. There were so many vessels which were facing shortage of food, shortage of water. Even some of them have started rationing the water. So 2 hours in the morning, 2 hours in the afternoon. We have handled few cases where the seafarers have traveled from Khorramshahr, Bandar Abbas to Busair to Armenia. It's nearly 1800 kilometers by road. And they completed this journey till Mumbai. After taking a flight from Mumbai, nearly 15 days, 20 days, they had, yeah.
0: Manoj Yadav, we have to leave it there, but we'll continue to follow this story. And General Secretary Ford Seamen's Union of India speaking to us from Mumbai, and Mohammed Arachedi with the International Transport Workers Federation in Bilbao, Spain. That does it for today's show. I'm here in Minneapolis, where I'll be at the 11:30 screening of Steal the Story, Please, the new film about Democracy Now at the Main Cinema, joined by one of the film's directors, Carl Diehl. Then on to Chicago. I'll be at the Music Box Theater tonight and on Saturday after the 2:30 and 6 p.m. screenings, joined by directors Carl Diehl and Tia Lesson, and tomorrow night with Juan Gonzalez as well. On Sunday at the Historic Oriental Theater in Milwaukee, Steal This Story, Please tour continues through May. Go to democracynow.org.

0: All right. Good morning, lovely people. You are, as of right now, this very moment, kicking off your weekend with Kickstand Comedy here on X-Ray FM. 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The radio is yours. And I'm your host, Anthony Opasensky, and I am joined this very morn, this May 8th.
1: May the 8th be with you,
0: by the wonderful Dylan Reif.
2: Hello.
0: Hello. Hello there.
1: Hello. Gosh, what a May 8th.
0: What a May 8th.
1: I
0: mean, already. Wow. It's sunny, I think. I tried a new allergy medicine last night, so we'll see how it goes today.
1: It's just been a week packed full of holidays, obviously.
0: Obviously.
1: May the 4th be with you. Revenge of the 5th,
0: yeah.
1: A.K.A. Cinco de Mayo.
0: Yep.
1: For all you Jedi heads this is quite a
0: huge week. Huge week.
1: Yeah.
0: Are you a Star Wars?
1: Well, let's just put it this way. Put some teeth under the pillow for Grogu this week.
0: Whoa.
1: Cross my fingers. He'd deliver, but...
0: He's been making the rounds?
1: Yeah.
0: As a part of the promo?
1: No, sorry. I put a bunch of Baby Yoda teeth under my pillow.
0: Oh, baby teeth.
1: Or baby teeth under
0: right,
1: my pillow.
0: Baby teeth.
1: Grogu came and harvested them
0: okay.
1: to make lightsabers.
0: Oh, that's how... See, they never go into that lore.
1: They talk
0: really.
1: About midichlorians like a little too much, but I don't know how the sausage of a lightsaber gets made.
0: Exactly. Because it is signed up. They have a casing... That they put over a machine, because that's why it's kind of a sausage shape.
1: Yeah,
0: they kind of stuff.
1: I think they have to stuff the pure light and laser beam into some sort of casing to form it, and then they remove the casing, and it stays in the same form factor.
0: Yeah, and that's.
1: And
0: that's
1: science. Star
0: Wars. That's science,
1: hey,
0: baby. That's what you
1: that's
0: do.
1: Star Wars.
0: That's how it's done.
1: When I was a kid, I was a big Star Wars person.
0: Yeah,
1: but it's. And I think just like every generation, you kind of... Well, I came of age, or I was like a kid when Return of the Jedi. Like that was the first one I could like process as a human moving through the world.
0: Yeah.
1: And so I was big Ewok kid. And I think there's a... Very similar to the generation of Jar Jar and heads. You know, the people that gravitated towards the kiddier side of Star Wars.
0: Yeah.
1: So.
0: Yeah. What was your first movie that you remember seeing?
1: That's a great question.
0: Because mine was Phantom Menace.
1: Oh, wow.
0: And I'm in theaters.
1: Yeah.
0: I think I remember watching, like, Bambi and some of the Disney movies
1: before. I have some
0: memories
1: of, like...
0: Like, in theaters.
1: Most of my in-theater memories are somewhat trauma-adjacent.
0: Sure.
1: So, like, Batman Returns. Or no, the first Batman. I remember seeing the first Batman... And my mom flipped out because it was too violent for her, and so she had to leave the theater.
0: Right.
1: So I remember that.
0: Did you also have to leave the theater?
1: No. For some reason, I was I was left in my seat
0: to
1: watch the punches. But that so I remember Batman,
0: Tim Burton
1: Batman.
0: Okay, that was going to say, yeah.
1: 80, so that's 89.
0: Yeah, that's Keaton.
1: Keaton.
0: Oh. Was he in 2?
1: No.
0: Right.
1: Wait. Yes. Yes, he's in 1 and 2.
0: Wow.
1: He's the OG.
0: Move over Nolan.
1: Yeah.
0: And then we move on. I mean, the next one.
1: Keaton.
0: Clooney with
1: Coming
0: Nipples.
1: Right off Mr. Mom. He's ready for anything.
0: Yeah.
1: That was an early movie memory. And then my own trauma was like seeing Roger Rabbit in theater. Who Framed? Roger Rabbit. But there's a very scary moment at the end for someone who can't understand that a movie's not real.
0: Right.
1: Christopher Lloyd's character.
0: Spoiler alert.
1: I don't want to spoil this for people.
0: I get it.
1: Right
0: if you
1: now.
0: Say it in code.
1: His character seems to be unalived.
0: Oh.
1: and this is also going to be good for socials now.
0: Right.
1: So,
0: No, I'm recording and we'll get the algorithm.
1: But
0: hot.
1: And he may or may not be a toon.
0: Right.
1: And so he comes up He's rolled over by a bulldozer,
0: naturally.
1: Which is already traumatic.
0: Right.
1: And then he flops up as a two-dimensional being.
0: Right.
1: And
0: at that
1: it's
0: point.
1: Scary as hell.
0: Yeah. Yeah.
1: Brother, for a 7-year-old, that is nightmare.
0: You're not ready for the twists.
1: No,
0: there.
1: It was a lot. So those are my two. But I guess isn't that why we go to the cinema?
0: That's why these films. That's art. That's art, baby. That's why you do it.
1: We come here to feel, to love. Whatever Nicole Kidman says, that's how I was feeling.
0: Right.
1: As a young child.
0: Right.
1: But no, I mean, those are the two in theaters. I also remember I went to Willow in theaters, which is a movie I was obsessed with as a kid. For listeners who are, humans under the age of 40, Willow is basically a Lord of the Rings knockoff that Ron Howard directed.
0: Who else? That doesn't have Jim Henson.
1: It has really great visual effects.
0: Right. It's like
1: the
0: great practical effects.
1: I do believe that there is some Jim Henson. The puppet of this creature.
0: Right.
1: Very realistic.
0: Yeah.
1: Is a Henson creation. I'm pretty sure they worked with them. But Willow is a classic Lord of the Rings knockoff.
0: I don't know if I've seen it.
1: Val Kilmer is in it. Warwick Davis.
0: Right. Star Wars connection.
1: Wicket, the Ewok Wicket.
0: Yep.
1: So it's a really wonderful movie that I watched a ton. But I remember seeing it in theaters because I had I had Whoppers for the first time.
0: Whoa.
1: And I ate myself sick.
0: Because
1: I could not. I was just like, I've never eaten anything like this, and I had so many malted milk balls that I malted, and I had to go to the bathroom and throw up a bunch.
0: Yeah, that'll happen. I mean, has that stained your...
1: Yeah, I don't eat Whoppers.
0: You don't eat Whoppers. Yeah. Ever since?
1: Rarely. I'll do a teaser, tester, taster.
0: One of those little three Whopper tubes you get around Halloween.
1: Yeah, maybe I'll do one,
0: Interesting. A lot of people don't like Whoppers.
1: That's my story for I don't do that because I had a weird experience as a kid.
0: Right. And that, it's interesting, your first and almost last time.
1: Yeah. Living a Whopperless life has been a hurdle that most people couldn't come back from.
0: Right. But you did.
1: Some would argue
0: Some argue I've never been the same since.
1: I'm still, unfortunately, under the thumb of a Whopperless existence.
0: Yeah. I mean, aren't we all in some capacity? If you live a Whopperless existence or have a memory of a first movie in the theater.
1: Or candy that made you throw up.
0: Or candy that made you throw up. You can text in at 971-220-KXRY. That is 971-220-5979. It's always intriguing. Because you're a film fan.
1: I am a film fan. I love
0: film,
1: the cinema.
0: A cinephile.
1: I watched tons of movies whenever I can. It's one of my great joys.
0: Yeah. I know you're a big Gremlins fan.
1: I am a huge Gremlins fan, specifically Gremlins 2.
0: Okay. So I saw Gremlins 1 for the first time recently, within the last year. 2 is worth the watch.
1: Oh, brother, if you want to sit down and let me spin a yarn, but Gremlins 2, it's you're in for a completely different experience.
0: Because I was surprised at Gremlins 1. More of a, what, did we watch it as a Christmas movie?
1: I mean, it qualifies
0: right.
1: as much as anything else.
0: Right. More than Die Hard, I would say.
1: This is like the most boring. This is like a conversation that was manufactured in a Tinder bio development app.
0: Yeah.
1: Where it's just like, hey, what
0: a
1: good icebreaker is for bots to talk to bots? Whether Die Hard is a Christmas movie. Anything that's at Christmas is a totally fine.
0: Anything you watch during Christmas is a Christmas movie.
1: Take it from this Jewish adult.
0: Yeah.
1: This is all there. It's all Christmas
0: it's
1: to
0: all
1: me,
0: Christmas
1: baby.
0: To me. December.
1: Gremlins really obviously hit, unexpected hit for Joe Dante.
0: Right.
1: The studio didn't believe in it, and yet
0: boom,
1: it prevailed, and they immediately wanted a sequel. Joe Dante was just like,
0: kind of wrapped it up in this one.
1: Yeah,
0: it
1: really, this was a self-contained film. This was it. There really isn't any more story. And the studio kept pushing and kept pushing, and they hired other directors, and they went other places, and they said, we're making this no matter what, and they couldn't... this was back in the day where if you couldn't crack the story, the movie didn't get made.
0: Right.
1: Which is not necessarily the case now.
0: Fair enough.
1: Now it's like if you don't crack the tech company tie-in that's funding the film,
0: it
1: won't get made. But it was a long process that eventually led to them going back to Joe Dante. And they were like, Joe, we need a sequel. We will let you have full creative control to do whatever you want as long as there's a Mogwai in it and you bring back... Zach Galligan and Phoebe Cates, the two stars.
0: Right.
1: He's like, yeah, let me think on it. And it's a rare opportunity to have total
0: carte blanche.
1: So he made truly the most insane thing possible.
0: Love it.
1: It is a really like self-referential, postmodern, tearing down the building from within of what a Gremlins movie could look like. So
0: I love it.
1: What
0: a rave review.
1: Hey, you know, this is a... I've dedicated too much of my life to fanboying for this.
0: And is there a Gremlins 3?
1: Funny you should ask. In production currently.
0: Ooh, Gremlins why 3. Am I not surprised?
1: Yeah, they
0: original involvement.
1: Joe's blessing.
0: Okay.
1: I don't know if he wrote it, but I know he will be involved.
0: Okay, and that's I feel like I don't want to say they might be getting better at some of these revamps.
1: There have been some categories of like definitely like relaunch and remakes that are that definitely connect with me.
0: Right.
1: There are some that are connect with me but are intensely procedural.
0: Right.
1: Like they were made in a lab to hit my endorphin buttons.
0: Yeah.
1: And then there's still a lot of crappy ones. But.
0: Yeah. I'm very excited for... I'm going to go see Mortal Kombat 2 tonight.
1: Oh, baby.
0: And I am truly beyond excited. Yeah. It's a great year, honestly, for... I need to be better about watching more quality...
1: Like Mortal Kombat
0: films. Too. Yeah, I mean, well, listen, like, I was a huge Mortal Kombat 1 and Mortal Kombat Annihilation.
1: You know, you're talking to one of the men that died on the beaches of Mortal Monday.
0: Yes.
1: Waiting outside EB.
0: Shouts out EB.
1: I was a real Mortal Kombat obsessive.
0: Yeah.
1: Because you saw it in the arcade first. Yeah. There will be blood.
0: Yes.
1: And I was... truly obsessed, couldn't wait to get the bloodless version for the Super Nintendo.
0: For the type of movies that I apparently will draw me to the theater, fantastic year.
1: We got
0: Mortal Kombat 2, He-Man.
1: Dude, movies are back.
0: Listen.
1: Hey, if you're an adult boy,
0: movies are back. Street Fighter coming out later this year. Listen. So yeah, you get my. Of course, like I haven't seen Begonia. I haven't seen any of the other Oscar nominated, but I should.
1: Yeah,
0: I'm going on a long flight soon, so it's a balance of like what
1: movies on a plane.
0: Yeah,
1: you couldn't create a more perfect scenario for me.
0: So what is your strategy for a movie
1: watching
0: or a long?
1: What is the graphic thing that my the neighboring seat will be like? Is he watching something?
0: Yeah. How can I try? Like a lot of times I go, oh, they'll show this on a plane, huh?
1: Yeah.
0: This
1: how can I break the social contract of sitting next to someone through nudity or violence?
0: Right. How can I traumatize this back in kitty corner? This child who is sitting.
1: Yeah. My actual answer is like I usually go for tearjerkers on a plane.
0: Really?
1: There's something cathartic about an emotional cleanse in a vacuum where I don't care about any of these people. They don't have any investment in me.
0: Right.
1: I can be sitting sobbing in a middle seat and it lives in that moment on that plane.
0: Right.
1: You might
0: have also given someone a story.
1: Yeah.
0: Hey,
1: yeah, they can say
0: this person
1: next to
0: me was
1: this freaky, long-haired, middle-aged weirdo who was just crying the whole
0: sobbing.
1: Time watching
0: Toy Story 5.
1: Yeah, Toy Story.
0: I didn't know they released it yet. It was the fourth one.
1: But no, I like a good plane cry.
0: Yeah, interesting.
1: A lot of family dramas.
0: Right.
1: They'll have some cool indie films or
0: they
1: something
0: will.
1: That I
0: yeah.
1: didn't catch in yep. theaters or yep. wasn't didn't have access to or it wasn't around yep. for a long time. So I try to take advantage of the yeah. periphery of the yep. Alaska Air
0: yes.
1: app.
0: Yeah. It really it's one it's always the ones you would go, oh yeah, I wanted to watch
1: yeah.
0: that.
1: Yeah. I will watch that biopic.
0: Yeah, yeah. I'll watch Bohemian Rhapsody.
1: Yeah.
0: Yeah, it's, I always end up, it's usually all the, again, it's like the bad movies that I didn't ever watch.
1: Yeah.
0: And I'm like, well, I'm trapped here, so I'll
1: Yeah, I'll
0: go,
1: knock
0: I'll
1: out
0: go.
1: A bad movie, no right. problem. I'm going to watch Michael 3 times on my next flight. Right. I cannot wait to dive into the truth and the history.
0: Yeah, right. Yeah, it's
1: so excited for this movie. Can't wait. For those of if you've seen Michael, don't tell me any
0: don't
1: spoilers.
0: Spoilers, no spoilers.
1: I cannot wait to see it.
0: What is your thought on the? Because there was a big musical biopic trend,
1: mm-hmm.
0: which this seems to be almost on
1: oh,
0: the tail
1: they all
0: end.
1: Suck.
0: Yeah,
1: they're bad. They're right. they're all bad. But I will watch yeah. them. I like them.
0: Yeah. They're going after a very specific time period.
1: I think
0: they're targeting a very specific audience with like Queen. Elton John and now
1: yeah.
0: Michael Jackson.
1: These are, to me, it's just like they all come out before Mother's Day. They're all like they're very like planned and intentional okay. around like this is like fun for the family.
0: Right.
1: Gather around
0: all your favorite music.
1: Yeah,
0: all your gonna, mom's favorite music.
1: Yeah, and it's just there's a little bit of overcoming some odds and
0: right.
1: some traumas, but not anything too intense.
0: Right.
1: What was this one that came out at Christmas? The Christmas is the other time. The Sing Song Blues or whatever.
0: Oh, I don't know.
1: What it's Hugh Jackman and Kate Hudson, and he's a Neil Diamond impersonator or something.
0: Oh, I know. I don't know the name
1: of
0: it. To
1: me, this is the same category. This
0: right.
1: is all the same.
0: It's
1: thing.
0: Not.
1: Music.
0: Oh, they did a Bruce Springsteen one, too.
1: Relationships, yeah. Oh, that one was not released during Christmas or Mother's Day and went nowhere.
0: I forgot that I, yeah. I speaking of Hugh Jackman, Sheep Detective.
1: Oh,
0: let me tell you,
1: name alone, I'm in.
0: I'm in. I don't. I mean,
1: it's got to be top 5 movies about sheep. Wallace and Gromit.
0: Okay.
1: Wallace and Gromit. The
0: right.
1: other one. The,
0: right.
1: Then a third. Then a fourth. And then probably Sheep Detective.
0: I mean, I would have to say top 3.
1: On my
0: it's
1: Mount,
0: on the podium.
1: Clearly on my Mount Rushmore of sheep
0: yes.
1: related films.
0: Yes. Yes. I mean, that to me, the like you have the name. Like, someone was, they heard, like, they were walking and heard 2 different conversations. One that was like, sheep.
1: Mm.
0: And then it was like, detective. Whoa.
1: What if we put those 2 things together?
0: Yeah, what about sheep
1: what
0: detective?
1: What would happen then, do you think?
0: Yeah. And then they were on it for, like, 5 years. They're like, no, sheep detective. And
1: yeah.
0: everyone was like, I just don't think there's a movie there. He's like, no. Sheep Detective.
1: Well, he probably got all of his friends together. They got all their friends together.
0: Right.
1: They sat in a room. They
0: right.
1: started to like generate ideas like, okay, is the sheep the detective?
0: Right.
1: Is it a detective of sheep?
0: Yeah.
1: So I think there was probably
0: right.
1: a rich process that we'll
0: yeah.
1: find on the DVD extras.
0: I mean, that's what, yes, the special features.
1: Yep.
0: I think they're trying to, you know, I've heard through my contacts in the industry that they're trying to do kind of like an extended edition, like a Lord of the Rings kind of like 9+ hours of just kind of the process.
1: Oh, I hear that too. I heard
0: yeah.
1: that Stephen Colbert and his son are writing the
0: co-writing.
1: The co-writing
0: yeah,
1: the,
0: yeah. Well, the prequel.
1: Film.
0: Yeah, it's like it's not a prequel,
1: no,
0: but
1: it's
0: like a an adjacent story.
1: Yeah,
0: it's in the same universe.
1: It's them bringing the sheep's magnifying glass back to the sheep
0: right.
1: detective.
0: Right. Right.
1: Years
0: it's,
1: after his death
0: right,
1: to the
0: right.
1: lay on his grave.
0: Yeah, and it's I mean it's going to be a touching tribute. All
1: yeah.
0: the They're going to bring back most of the same actors, but then I think change a pretty integral one.
1: Oh, for sure.
0: And
1: for the listeners
0: know.
1: That we've spent the last 30 minutes alienating, we're talking about the new.
0: There you go.
1: We're vaguely having a laugh
0: yep.
1: at the new Lord of the Rings movie that Stephen Colbert and his son are writing. This can't be a good idea. A Lord of the Rings prequel can't be a good idea.
0: Yeah, but it's because it's a side story, which I think is written about. I think it's one of the ones that Tolkien's son put together, like from his notes.
1: Oh, really?
0: Because it is a story. Because before,
1: so they're adapting it.
0: Before
1: they're not
0: the
1: just writing it freehand.
0: No, the because there's a story where Aragorn did track Gollum for, I think, at the request of Gandalf for like...
1: Okay, you lost me.
0: For a long time.
1: If this exposition is right. in the film, it's not for me.
0: I mean, Colbert does love Lord of the Rings.
1: I mean, that's awesome, but like...
0: Has he written a movie?
1: I will just say the plot of all the boys getting back together to like visit the grave. This is the movie Wild Hogs.
0: Right.
1: This is already been made. This has been made many times. And Wild Hogs...
0: There were two Wild Hogs.
1: They did not do it great.
0: There were two Wild Hogs.
1: This is not a good movie. But like, I'd rather see everyone getting on their bikes. So if there are motorcycles... I'm back in.
0: I think
1: I'm back in on this Lord of the Rings
0: it's
1: project.
0: It's been talked about.
1: Yeah.
0: Because it kind of like Gandalf rides in on Shadowfax, his horse.
1: Yeah.
0: And then Frodo pulls up on a ripping hog. And he's like, show this the meaning of haste, Gandalf. And then he's like, couple of horses.
1: He walks into the bar and he's like, I need your clothes.
0: Yeah. And then also that happens. Yeah. Yeah. So. Also, if you know, I know there are movie execs listening.
1: Oh yeah!
0: Clearly, we have some ideas. Well, you can reach out, text in if you have any great movie ideas. 971-220-KXRY 971-220-5979, and that's what we do on Kicking Off Your Weekend with Kickstand Comedy. We generate phenomenal ideas.
1: Oh, when I'm here, we're really kicking out some great film ideas.
0: The idea
1: some
0: machine
1: cinema magic
0: is a churning. Incredible.
1: But anyways, can't wait to see Michael.
0: Right. Wow. Well,
1: I mean, wish I had been front row opening night. Unfortunately, I couldn't make
0: life
1: it.
0: Life gets in the way sometimes.
1: Life gets in the way. It happens. But I will be. I'm going to be every screening this week at Studio One. Mm-hmm. You can find me front row seat.
0: Sobbing.
1: Come say hi. Sobbing.
0: Sobbing. Crying.
1: Sobbing into like my steak frite or whatever.
0: Yeah, that's served on a,
1: dude,
0: on a
1: they try to
0: chunk
1: you.
0: Of wood.
1: They try to upsell you hard at Studio One.
0: Studio One is the one off Powell.
1: Off Powell.
0: Okay.
1: They come in there immediately like, have you seen our 400 item menu?
0: Yeah.
1: And these couches that people
0: would you
1: have.
0: Like a full omakase experience?
1: Yeah, it's
0: while
1: truly
0: you,
1: like
0: while
1: that.
0: You're in a dark room.
1: And then you walk in, and these are it feels like the Oregon Theater just moved.
0: Yeah.
1: Because it's all just couches where you can do stuff, and people are.
0: I have only been to that place once.
1: Yeah.
0: And I was not. I get the vibe they're trying to curate, not in a public place.
1: I love it. It is the funniest experience. Like, if I want to have a meta comedic experience watching a film, that's where I will go for sure. Because the movies, they have the decent curation of what they show there.
0: Right,
1: there's
0: always
1: like mainstream stuff, some weirdo stuff. But the fact that like there's someone just like sucking shrimp off of a skewer, while two other
0: tail
1: people
0: on too, you get a double, so you get. You get the skewer suck, and then they're kind of trying to clean that bad boy out.
1: Oh, definitely. So, someone's cleaning a fish in the back, and they have their little hibachi. There's a hot pot station.
0: Yeah.
1: And then there's just another couple that's just, like, getting three quarters of the way to full intimacy.
0: Yes. Yeah.
1: And that's the couch that I'm going to sit on next time I'm there.
0: Yeah.
1: So, anyway, shout out to Studio One. Can't wait to see Michael.
0: Right.
1: For any X-Ray listeners who want to come hang out with me.
0: Boom.
1: On
0: every
1: on
0: showing.
1: Stiff couch.
0: Every showing.
1: Yeah, come on out.
0: Also, we got there. I don't remember if we pre-bought specific seats.
1: I don't know that you can.
0: Which is wild because their seating is so erratic.
1: Yeah.
0: Because we...
1: There's like, here's a toadstool and a wheelbarrow. Just pick whichever one fits your mood.
0: Exactly. And we saw The Green Knight.
1: Oh, interesting movie.
0: There. Yeah.
1: It's already so psychedelic that being in a space that seems like you're already on drugs is a good way to
0: And
1: set
0: yeah, we took a love seat that was there, but the two friends that we were with had to sit on like a big beanbag.
1: Oh.
0: Like a two person
1: beanbag. They're married
0: and
1: now.
0: They actually are. So
1: is the plan.
0: Yes.
1: Studio One, keep doing what you're doing.
0: Bringing people together, honestly. Forced by a love sack.
1: Love sack.
0: Yeah.
1: The love sack is a little old place. At Studio One.
0: That's Studio One. Yeah.
1: Yeah. So
0: incredible.
1: that's your movie news you can use.
0: Yeah. And brought to you by Kicking Off Your Weekend with Kickstand Comedy here on X-Ray FM. We're talking movies. We're talking it all. Another thing that everybody wants to hear about. Near and dear to your heart,
1: mm-hmm.
0: the Wolves of Timber.
1: Oh,
0: we'll talk. This is Sports Hour.
1: Oh yeah, we're moving. This is
0: kicking off your weekend with Kickstand Sports.
2: Dudes and
0: dudes, just two dudes.
1: Yeah, it's the NBA playoffs. And
0: everybody knows it. Everybody loves it.
1: We find ourselves, unfortunately,
0: tied up.
1: Shout out to the Blazers.
0: Wow.
1: You went further than you should have.
0: Yeah.
1: It was
0: very
1: exciting,
0: apparent.
1: Fun ride to be on, but you definitely got sunned by the Spurs.
0: Yeah.
1: And I find my hometown team, I am a longtime suffering Minnesota Timberwolves fan who has found recent favor with the basketball gods. Anthony Edwards has been a revelation. And if you don't like basketball, you can still enjoy watching Anthony Edwards.
0: He is cinema, for sure.
1: Both the way he plays, but also just listen to his interviews.
0: Yeah.
1: He's the funniest. He is by far the funniest NBA player currently.
0: He's definitely the most free with his personality. You can also catch him on... There's a documentary series on Netflix called Starting Five.
1: Yeah.
0: In the first season, it is featured. And you can really see him... at the beginning of the series, he has a kid. You can really see him dodge responsibility.
1: Yeah.
0: That entire series, front and center.
1: You know, hey.
0: Incredible.
1: I'm not here to hold anybody's feet up to the fire. We all have many kids.
0: Right.
1: That, you know,
0: we all pay child support.
1: Who amongst us
0: up front.
1: But he's so funny.
0: Yeah.
1: He's a great basketball player. And the Minnesota Timberwolves, they're
0: doing
1: psychically
0: it.
1: Disassembled the Denver Nuggets. They played them off the court. They were in their head.
0: Boom.
1: Their defense was tenacious. And now
0: tenacious.
1: It is tied 1-1 in their next series against the Spurs,
0: boom,
1: who felled the Portland Trailblazers. So part of this is
0: we're
1: getting revenge for Portland.
0: Right, and that's the key tie-in here.
1: Yeah.
0: Is it going back to Minnesota?
1: It is. So
0: right.
1: We are now back in Minnesota, tied 1-1.
0: Ooh.
1: We stole a game off their
0: huge
1: home court.
0: First game. Game one, too.
1: Game one. Big
0: wow.
1: game. And we won't talk about the second game. That one wasn't
0: I mean, I think...
1: We did get blown out by 40 points.
0: Right, right. I mean, you weren't... What is it? I think the Hawks were down by 50 at one
1: yeah.
0: point. So there are worse performances.
1: But I will say, that is not the basketball news this week.
0: Ooh.
1: Portland,
0: oh, yeah.
1: The basketball news this week
0: yep.
1: is your Portland Fire season opener tomorrow.
0: Yep.
1: We have a WNBA team.
0: Very exciting.
1: I'm so excited about the Portland Fire. I'm going to be there.
0: Nice.
1: And I hope to see.
0: I hope it's packed.
1: It's going to be packed.
0: I think that team is going to be, because the Thorns are like –

0: supports town, yep, and the fire are going to have probably an up and down season, but they're right, thinking
1: it's an expansion
0: long-term
1: team.
0: They're thinking long term. Mm-hmm. They're making moves for the future, yep, and I'm excited to be there the whole.
1: And we get the I-5 rivalry back.
0: Yeah,
1: from the Seattle which hopefully Storm. The Supersonics do come back to the NBA, but. Well, yeah, we got the
0: Seattle got the expansion team for the NBA, yes, so they will hopefully have a team again.
1: Hopefully, yes. I don't. Anyway, I don't trust owners. I don't trust billionaires. Yeah.
0: Well,
1: but
0: we can talk about the Blazers owner yeah, another time. But yes, he seems
1: he's acting like a millionaire. You know, yeah, like, not a billionaire.
0: Not a billionaire.
1: Not a billionaire. But yeah, no, the Fire is going to be awesome. Yeah, I think it's going to be the best crowd in the WNBA.
0: Yeah,
1: for sure. It's going to be a lot of fun. And I'm pretty sure so the coach for the Fire,
0: uh-huh,
1: I'm pretty sure I might have played basketball with.
0: Interesting.
1: When I was, I spent a year abroad in Nottingham, England.
0: Wow, the Naughty Naughty.
1: The Naughty Naughties, as we were called. And he was, I don't know if but he was involved there. And I was like, that name looks really familiar.
0: He was involved in Nottingham's comings and goings?
1: Yeah, he was. Because I think he played when he was at the I don't remember exactly.
0: So the UK many moons has ago. Nottingham has a basketball team?
1: Like the university club team, essentially. And yeah.
0: Because when you hear about Euro basketball, I'll just say Nottingham doesn't come up.
1: No,
0: a lot.
1: True. You're not wrong. They do have one of the oldest oldest football Footy. Clubs in the country, I think. And they now have been moved up. They were like at a bottom league when I was there, but now I think they're moved up to the Champions or Premier League.
0: This starts to go Nottingham into Forest. An area where I know very little
1: yeah,
0: about.
1: Yeah, I don't know either.
0: I understand that, you know, they're professional soccer teams or football teams. They can
1: move up.
0: Yeah, move up or down mm-hmm, in the ranks. Mm-hmm, mm-hmm. So there's like different levels.
1: Yep. Just watch Ted Lasso.
0: Yeah.
1: And it'll tell you everything yeah, you need to know.
0: Big plug for this little show called Ted Lasso.
1: Ted Lasso. New season coming out.
0: Probably haven't heard of it, but you heard it here first.
1: Boom. Check it out. Credit us with your viewing of it.
0: Yeah, but I'm excited for. Yeah, the Fire, their GM is also the GM that was on the Golden State Valkyries.
1: Oh, okay.
0: Which was a team, an expansion team, the most recent expansion team. Playoffs their first year.
1: Ooh.
0: Best record of any expansion team in the WNBA.
1: Ooh.
0: And
1: notably
0: so,
1: tough to be an expansion team.
0: Yeah, it's tough. As someone who has been a longtime Minnesota Timberwolves fan, and been there since their expansion team draft.
1: Was it in the 90s?
0: No, they're 80s.
1: Oh, it was the 80s. Okay.
0: 80s.
1: And then they got KG. And,
0: yeah, that's really when I came on board. Right.
1: Was he 96?
0: No,
1: not Pardue.
0: 94. So he was drafted in 94.
1: Put him on the map.
0: Yep.
1: And then?
0: Greatest NBA player of all time, Kevin Garnett.
1: Wow, interesting.
0: All time.
1: If you have a greatest player, NBA player of all time, 971-220-5979.
0: Yeah. And the Lynx are also back. The WNBA,
1: boom.
0: Minnesota's WNBA team.
1: Minnesota's back, people are saying.
0: They're hey, you know what?
1: They're back.
0: They're saying we're back.
1: They're saying we're back.
0: I'm thinking the Lynx.
1: Yeah.
0: But yeah, so I'll be at all the Fire and Lynx games for sure.
1: For sure.
0: Can't wait.
1: Big.
0: And I need more WNBA buddies. So if you're listening,
1: boom,
0: let's go hang and watch some games.
1: There you go. And because what sports are you gonna watch in the summer too? These are prime
0: ultimate. Yeah, think again.
1: Something else that happens in the Olympics aren't happening. That's
0: yeah,
1: next,
0: I'm
1: that's
0: gonna go to the park and watch these slackline bozos.
1: Come on, I could be watching prime.
0: Catch me at Moda.
1: Boom. Hitting the three goggles are coming back.
0: Oh yeah, that'll be nice.
1: That'll be nice. Well, we can take a short musical break, get some music going, and we will be back shortly to kick off your weekend with Kickstand Comedy here on X-Ray FM. We'll be back in a few.

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1: yours.
2: And coming back, nice couple songs there.
0: Yep.
2: Samande. Brothers on the Slide, you just heard. I am so excited to see them at Blues Fest this summer. I got to see them last year.
0: Ooh.
2: Blew my dang socks off.
0: Ooh.
2: So fun.
0: Okay.
2: And rare until recently to see them in the U.S. So
0: really?
2: Go check out
0: Samande.
2: UK.
0: Okay. Okay.
2: But yeah, I'm stoked that they're touring and
0: good groups.
2: Had a packed show at the Aladdin. Was super fun.
0: So. How was the Aladdin as a music
2: The best
0: venue? Yeah,
2: dude, Aladdin rules.
0: Yeah,
2: it's just like
0: I've only seen it as like a comedy adjacent.
2: Yeah, no, it's great. Never not a bad seat in the place.
0: Yeah, that is nice. My
2: parking a nightmare.
0: Right. You plan for that.
2: No, I'm excited to get back out to Blues Fest next month or
0: July, right?
2: Yeah, July.
0: Yeah. So at the waterfront.
2: Yeah,
0: love it. I don't know if I've ever actually been to that
2: institution.
0: It is. Speaking of comedy adjacent
2: institutions,
0: here we're a part of one, Kickstand Comedy, which you know a thing or two about.
2: I've heard good things.
0: I mean, it's,
2: I got to check it out one of these
0: days. One of these days I'll make it there. But you have a little show coming up.
2: Yes,
0: at that institution.
2: Yeah. I, as well as some other very wonderful and funny people, produced a show called The Dinner Party.
0: Mm-hmm.
2: And The Dinner Party is an improvised dinner party, gathering with food, a kind of a celebration of food and comedy.
0: Mm-hmm.
2: We call it a feast of comedy.
0: Ooh, what a tagline.
2: If you're into food, if you like to laugh, like this is a great show for you to check out. It is sold out, but there are limited tickets available at the door. So this is going to be tonight at 8:30 at Kickstand Comedy. It is, we do essentially stories from a local culinary guest, someone, either a chef, someone from the culinary world, food influencers.
0: Pizza was last time,
2: we
0: right?
2: had Candy Yu from Turning Peel Pizza. She was amazing.
0: Yeah.
2: So wonderful, so like heartfelt and fun and funny, and told lots of stories of her kind of ascension to pizza royalty here in Portland and stories from her childhood. And then we get inspired by the stories, and that is our jumping off point to create a 35-40 minute improvised dinner party. And
0: love
2: so
0: it.
2: We're gonna weave ideas, specifics, things that stood out to us from the stories into characters, ideas, places.
0: Boom.
2: And you're gonna see the 7 or 8 of us play the same characters for the whole time.
0: It's a mono scene?
2: Yeah, it's what's called a mono scene,
0: which
2: is
0: incredible.
2: Really just a very long improv scene where people will come and go.
0: So much fun, though.
2: But it's all the same timeline.
0: Right.
2: So you're going to get to hang out with these characters, really get to know them, see their different relationships.
0: And all scripted, obviously.
2: Fully
0: kind of written down.
2: It is unscripted. It is improvised. We make it up on the spot.
0: Incredible.
2: It's never been done before. It'll never be done again. That's improv, baby. And I got to say, we have a really awesome guest for this month's dinner party show. Another Portland comedy royalty and food royalty.
0: You keep getting them.
2: It is Bill Oakley. Bill Oakley, Simpsons showrunner, Futurama writer, and now in this next act of their career, a real go-to person for food content.
0: Wow.
2: So Bill does
0: Incredible.
2: The Steamed Hammies Awards every year.
0: Wow.
2: Where they're designating some of their favorite snacks and fast food from around the country.
0: Love it.
2: Just a really wonderful, very funny, very thoughtful, and accessible food celeb.
0: Yeah.
2: So
0: I mean, good, incredible get.
2: Oh, yeah.
0: I mean, you're getting high Getting the heavy hitters.
2: We're getting heavy hitters, wow, man. And if you're in the culinary scene, hit me up. If you want to do the show, the dinner party,
0: boom,
2: we would love to have you. If you run a food cart, if you're a chef, if you're a food influencer, mm-hmm, or writer, like, hit me up. Dylan, I'm at BrotoFraggins on, mm-hmm, Instagram.
0: Mm-hmm.
2: Or you can hit up at DinnerPartyPDX.
0: Love
2: and,
0: it.
2: And, yeah, that's what we do. It's going to be a great show. Like I said, it is sold out. But
0: right. But there will be more.
2: There will be more. And also, like, still come. I bet right. you'll get a seat. If you get there early.
0: There are tickets at the door.
2: Yes.
0: Usually.
2: We
0: release
2: limited,
0: limited tickets.
2: It's going to be a banger. It's going to be
0: yes.
2: very fun.
0: Yeah.
2: I can't wait. Bill's like a hero.
0: Right. Top-notch talent from top to bottom.
2: Mission Hill created Mission Hill. Like, just...
0: Yeah.
2: Bill's resume reads
0: wow.
2: like a who's who of animated comedy.
0: Incredible.
2: It's great.
0: Incredible. And what? So, dinner party. What was the inspiration for the theme?
2: Well, Anthony, I gotta say, and this might be a little off-putting to some
0: Whoa,
2: people.
0: Okay.
2: Listen,
0: brace yourself, people.
2: I love food.
0: Whoa.
2: I'm really into
0: Hot
2: food.
0: Hot takes.
2: I love the Portland food scene.
0: Right, yeah.
2: I also think that there's this, like, weird preciousness about Portland food
0: right.
2: where sometimes, like, the best Portland food doesn't always take itself too seriously.
0: Right.
2: And I think the people who are making real, wonderful, unique stuff in
0: yeah.
2: this town all want to share their story
0: right.
2: and have fun. And I think that there's something magnetic about
0: mm-hmm.
2: The culinary scene here. It's one thing that people know
0: right.
2: internationally about
0: right.
2: Portland, and I...
0: It's a really easy connection point for everyone in the audience, really, because it's
2: absolutely.
0: Food is something that you have to eat.
2: Hey, some would say
0: biologically
2: yeah.
0: speaking, and it's obviously nice to enjoy it.
2: Yeah, it's I love it, and I'm a big, like, gotta check out the new openings and closings.
0: Right.
2: I gotta check out the closings.
0: Yeah.
2: Well, gotta get in
0: yeah.
2: there.
0: The service
2: support,
0: is terrible.
2: Support while you can.
0: Yeah.
2: And it's tough out there, man.
0: It is notoriously tough. Difficult, the restaurant business.
2: Yeah.
0: Obviously, totally made easier by COVID.
2: Yeah,
0: I heard
2: so
0: the restaurant. I mean, it's so easy to open one and keep it successful.
2: Dude, I went to the Brooklyn Coretta carts yesterday
0: yeah,
2: for lunch.
0: Yeah,
2: I
0: yeah.
2: to brag.
0: Yeah. Okay.
2: I went there and went to one of the carts and. Just, like, one of the, you know, DoorDash, Uber Eats, whatever,
0: yeah.
2: drivers was just like, I don't know what to say, man. The order's canceled. It's not on my phone anymore. Just, like, seeing this argument
0: yeah.
2: with the person, I'm just like, this industry sucks.
0: This.
2: It's, like, it's foul.
0: Yeah.
2: It's unfair. And
0: yeah.
2: so one of the reasons I wanted to start the show, too, with my improv team for
0: right.
2: Ginger,
0: yeah.
2: Really awesome group of people.
0: Incredible.
2: We love
0: yeah.
2: each other. We've been performing improv together for a while
0: yeah.
2: now. We want to do a show because it's also a connection and an amplification of
0: yeah.
2: Portland food.
0: Right.
2: And our goal, too, is get to meet the people behind some
0: mm.
2: of your favorite bites, get
0: yeah.
2: to talk to some of your favorite, like, Portland food influencers and
0: yeah.
2: content creators. We've had Sloppy Joe, PDX, one of my all-time
0: yeah.
2: favorite Portland food personalities.
0: Love it.
2: Go, if you don't know, at Sloppy Joe PDX, go
0: Boom.
2: There right now. Give them a follow.
0: Unless you're driving, then safely pull over and go to Instagram.
2: No, I don't.
0: Whoa.
2: I use your phone while you're driving.
0: Oh, my
2: gosh. If you get in trouble, talk to me.
0: You heard it here.
2: Oh, we got a comment.
0: Line cooks need not apply.
2: Oh, I disagree.
0: Oh.
2: If you were a line
0: cook. I think
2: they
0: have the most stories,
2: You
0: maybe.
2: Got lots of stories.
0: You got lots of stories.
2: I know a line cook that had a pretty great career that went by the name of Anthony Bourdain.
0: Ever heard of him?
2: Yeah, some would say he has a biopic coming out this year, which is true. Can't wait.
0: What no one was asking for in a world.
2: Yeah. I'm there.
0: I mean, you're front row living room theater. You're reserving that whole row.
2: If I'm watching Michael, you know I'm going to Anthony a couple of times.
0: Who's playing?
2: I don't know. I bet it's announced, but it's probably what's his face. The bear.
0: Yeah, that's exactly what I was.
2: I mean, it would be the worst possible.
0: Yeah, but that's
2: choice.
0: That's what they would do.
2: Yeah, there's no way he
0: wasn't coming,
2: offered it.
0: Right, absolutely. And he's coming off one the bear and two, the Bruce Springsteen biopic.
2: And also,
0: so he's got
2: yes.
0: that experience.
2: And just to like let's totally stop talking about my show, The Dinner Party, at 8:30 p.m.
0: yes.
2: tonight at Kickstand
0: right.
2: Comedy, which you should come to say. Hey, the bear dropped a secret episode.
0: I heard that.
2: Talking prequels.
0: Whoa. Was
2: We're
0: it a prequel?
2: This is before the bear series started episode. So this is Evan Moss Bacharach,
0: right.
2: Ben Grimm from Fantastic Four.
0: It's all connected.
2: He and what's his face from Walking Dead and The Punisher,
0: Bernthal,
2: who plays the original bear brother who passes away before the series starts. It's an episode, a bottle episode. That's an industry term.
0: Yeah.
2: About their relationship before the bear.
0: So what you should do is Saturday. Yeah.
2: Tomorrow.
0: Yeah. Maybe. See. Dinner party's at 8:30.
2: Dinner party's at 8:30 p.m. tonight. So I'd even
0: argue. Tonight. Oh, so tonight. Okay.
2: Come
0: so tonight.
2: To the dinner party tonight when you can't get a seat there because it's sold out.
0: Right.
2: Then go home and watch the prequel episode.
0: Or pre appetizer, maybe from 6:30 to 7:30. You hit that episode a little appetizer. Get you riled up, and then you go. I'm ready for some dinner party.
2: Flowing through my veins.
0: Yeah,
2: I got
0: mustard in my
2: arteries. Alternatively, at comedy shows, I will be the first to tell you. You should generally put away your phone. I'll say when you go to a comedy show, when you see live art, put away your phone.
0: Yep.
2: Tonight only. If you are watching the prequel to The Bear during our show,
0: out loud,
2: I'm
0: without
2: gonna be fine.
0: Without headphones,
2: it's in play.
0: You heard it here first.
2: I am allowing you to come to the dinner party comedy show tonight, 8:30 p.m. at Kickstand Comedy.
0: Yep.
2: And if you are watching, and it has to be the prequel episode, it has to be the new episode that just dropped this week. But if you're watching The Bear on full volume on your phone without earbuds, it's allowed.
0: No one, safe space. No one can get mad at you.
2: No.
0: Okay, so now I believe it's on Hulu.
2: Yes, it is. Well, shout out to one of our main sponsors here at Kickstand.
0: Huge,
2: off the
0: yeah, friend of the
2: Hulu.
0: Show, friend of the show. Thoughts on if they have ads versus no ads? Are you leaning towards an ad free experience, or do you maybe want the?
2: I don't care.
0: Both are available. Also, borrow a friend's password just to curate the vibes. I mean, that's an incredible option. You get two great pieces of art for one.
2: Yeah.
0: You'll be paying attention to them both equally.
2: I think it's important, and I think most people this generation are used to being on their phone while they watch, art.
0: Right.
2: So I think there's no reason not to bring that into the theater.
0: Exactly.
2: And so if you feel like if Gen Z or Gen Alpha can't connect to comedy right now, this is accessible.
0: It's your foot in the door.
2: Be on your phone while probably some of the best comedy you've seen live is happening.
0: Truly.
2: But split your focus.
0: Mm-hmm.
2: I want you to be watching The Bear on your phone on Hulu. Thank you, Hulu, for the money you give the show.
0: Yep.
2: And then also paying attention to comedy legend Bill Oakley and the Dinner Party crew.
0: Yeah.
2: We also have some special guests on the dinner party.
0: Ooh.
2: We talked about Bill. Bill is the big storytelling guest. But we have a stand-up comedian on the show as well tonight, Jaron George. Local legend.
0: Local legend.
2: Went to the Bay Area, came back to... He couldn't get enough of Portland.
0: Right.
2: And we couldn't get enough of him.
0: Well, notoriously, Bay Area, horrible food scene.
2: Horrible.
0: So you got to come back.
2: Hey, I gotta say, some of my favorite places in the Bay no longer exist.
0: Oh.
2: You know, still some great spots.
0: Right.
2: Yanking, if you're looking for some dim sum, definitely check them out.
0: Always.
2: But Swan Oyster Depot, it's been getting some flack because we saw some MAGA gear in the display case. It was one of my favorite places.
0: It is wild.
2: I know, because it's a very legendary, like, bric-a-brac situation inside. You're waiting in a line that is perfectly timed, that by the time you get your food, then you're out the door again, so it rotates and moves, and there's a line out the door.
0: Yeah.
2: But while you're in that line, you're walking past a lot of bric-a-brac.
0: Yeah.
2: And
0: some of it happens to be
2: We just saw some We the People stuff in there a couple of years ago, and who knows?
0: But I
2: don't go there anymore. Sadly.
0: That's fair. Yeah.
2: Anyways, Bay Area food scene. It's not what it used to be.
0: Well,
2: maybe it is. I don't know. I don't live there.
0: You know what is what it used to be? Dinner party tonight.
2: Dinner party
0: at 8:30.
2: Comedy. Dinner party improv.
0: Love it.
2: It's a blast. I got a shout out to our other special guest joining us as dinner party guests. So we have
0: This full table.
2: We have our main core group of improvisers. Yeah. It's myself. It's Diana Kolsky.
0: Oh.
2: It's Roland McKinnon.
0: Oh my God.
2: Randy Smith.
0: Oh my
2: Dana God. Murphy.
0: Whoa.
2: We are dinner party improv.
0: Yeah.
2: And the credits could be listed for
0: Oh my gosh. We don't have the time.
2: But we have two awesome guests joining us. Naomi Dixon.
0: Incredible.
2: Who
0: friend
2: is
0: of the
2: one
0: show.
2: Of the producers
0: friend of the show.
2: Of Astrala Show the hottest astrology comedy show in the country that happens at Kickstand Comedy.
0: Yep.
2: And Murph Meyer, who you may know from The Chris Gethard Show and Broad City.
0: Boom.
2: Some of your favorites. So come on out. They're so funny. They're going to be joining us in the improv portion of the evening.
0: Yeah.
2: And that's the pitch.
0: I mean, that's
2: you're here first.
0: That's a heck of a pitch.
2: Yeah.
0: Again, sold out, but maybe it's not a good ticket.
2: Limited tickets
0: at the
2: door. We always release some tickets at the door.
0: Stand in line and watch the prequel episode of The Bear while you're in line.
2: No better way to spend your
0: but
2: Friday.
0: But save the third act for watching it live during
2: the
0: show.
2: And I'll just say, tonight, the whole bill is nuts. And I'm not just talking Bill Oakley.
0: Yeah,
2: I'm saying the comedy bill tonight at Kickstand Comedy because we are the second show.
0: Right.
2: The early show, it's fantastic. Breaking news.
0: Oh, yeah.
2: It's one of the best
0: newscast
2: comedy shows.
0: Yeah, I mean.
2: And you're not going to want to miss that.
0: You're not going to want to miss it.
2: So.
0: Fantastic. I went to the first one and it was great.
2: Yeah.
0: Fantastic.
2: So. You could be in line for a full night of laughs.
0: Gosh. Can you imagine?
2: I don't know.
0: Side aches just thinking about
2: laughs
0: it.
2: Laughs are few and far between in this
0: you're
2: world right
0: me.
2: Now. So when you can get some, get them.
0: Get them.
2: Get them.
0: Get them.
2: But yeah.
0: Yeah.
2: Dinner Party Improv, Bill Oakley, Jaron George, the other ones. It's going to be a lot of fun.
0: I mean, that is a very wonderful cast of characters.
2: Yeah, yeah. And if you've never been to an improv show, this is a great one to start
0: It'll set your bar maybe too high.
2: Yeah. I would say it will set it pretty high.
0: Yeah.
2: It's just exciting.
0: It will.
2: But we live in a great food city. Let's celebrate it. Let's have some fun.
0: Yeah.
2: I'm thinking about what I want for lunch today, man.
0: What are you thinking?
2: I'm already hungry.
0: Are you skipping breakfast? Are you breakfast guy?
2: No, yeah, I can't eat that early. My stomach needs to wake up a little bit, so now it's awoken.
0: The beast is rumbling.
2: Yeah, so I gotta figure out
0: what are you vibing on?
2: I don't know. What's your genre? I made some not great choices late night last night,
0: and that'll
2: I didn't
0: happen.
2: Eat dinner,
0: and that'll
2: I came home
0: happen.
2: After shows, and I was like, well, I have these plant based nuggets. Costco. They're doing the Lord's work with those economy-sized plant-based nuggets.
0: Right.
2: So
0: the bag of, like, 9,000.
2: Yeah. Threw them in there, fryer.
0: I mean, you got it. It's the right move.
2: Pulled out a tortilla.
0: Whoa, okay.
2: Pulled out some greens.
0: I'm liking where this is going.
2: Made my, took out my mustard, took out my honey.
0: Oh.
2: Made a little honey mustard.
0: Oh.
2: Darned if I didn't make my version of a snack wrap.
0: Yeah, you did.
2: Late night, it was not great for my heart health. It
0: was,
2: you know, not the smartest decision, but we as a society.
0: Yeah. Mm-hmm. Break it down.
2: We need more wraps.
0: Bring
2: them back.
0: Listen.
2: Caesar wraps, Caesar chicken wraps, honey mustard wraps. They don't even give you the choice of having a Caesar wrap or the wrap choices are because they're back. The snack wraps are back at McDonald's.
0: Right. And the branch, I saw they're doing other places are doing more wraps.
2: More wraps, but they won't let you have a honey mustard or a Caesar wrap. Like they won't give you the wraps we demand as people.
0: Come on. If you put stuff in a tortilla, text in 971-220-5979 because to me that's like my preferred method.
2: Yeah.
0: I like always have tortillas in the fridge.
2: Tortilla delivery service.
0: And there is pre-noon maybe. I'm like, man, I didn't really have breakfast. I need a light snack. Just get some peanut butter in there and roll it up.
2: A peanut butter tortilla?
0: Just roll it up.
2: This is madness.
0: Roll it up. I will put anything in a tortilla as a snack. And that sounds like a very good. Also, we've started to keep Chick-fil-A sauce in the fridge.
2: Okay.
0: Which is a...
2: And is that when you say Chick-fil-A sauce, is that
0: it's original
2: Polynesian sauce? Is what they called it? Basically, they're sweet and sour.
0: I don't know if it's just their classic sauce. I don't know if they've changed names.
2: Is it like sweet and sour?
0: It's like a. It is a little bit of. I don't know if it's sour, but it is like a little sweet. Yeah, it's like a honey, vaguely mustardy thing. It's just their classic sauce.
2: Okay.
0: Yeah.
2: See, I consider the other one their classic.
0: Interesting. What's their new classic? Whatever the new is. But you can get it at stores, and that, like, I have to stop myself from putting it on stuff because I'm like, this isn't.
2: I'm a big sauce head.
0: Yeah.
2: I like bacon sauces.
0: Okay. Do you have a go-to sauce that you like a?
2: Well, I mean, the honey mustard is not hard to make.
0: Right.
2: I do like making that, but I'll make a tartar sauce.
0: Whoa! What is in a tartar sauce?
2: It's basically just mayonnaise and pickles, a little Worcestershire, a little lemon. Yeah.
0: Boom.
2: It's pretty easy.
0: A little dill. Is there dill in there?
2: You can.
0: Yeah, if you're feeling zesty.
2: If you're nasty.
0: If you're nasty with
2: dill
0: it.
2: If you're nasty.
0: Yeah.
2: But yeah, I like a good sauce. I'll put together some kind of stir fry y sauces or a dipping sauce with like a little soy and oyster and some other stuff in there.
0: But a little dumpling sauce, maybe. A little pot stickers sauce. Gyoza.
2: Yep.
0: Yeah.
2: So yeah, I'm big on it. I'm a big sauce boss.
0: Are you a homemade sauces mostly? You really?
2: I mean, I stock the fridge pretty well with sauces and hot sauces, but. Yeah, we do a decent amount of cooking in the house. I love to cook.
0: There you go.
2: One of the inspirations for the dinner party.
0: Dinner party tonight at 8:30. There you go.
2: I like food. I like eating it. I like making it.
0: Yep. Yeah, and the late night, to be fair, when you said late night mistake.
2: Yes.
0: There are way worse things that you could have done to your body than a plant-based.
2: Definitely.
0: You had some greens in there.
2: There were some greens in there.
0: You're talking spring mix? We're talking spinach? Just lettuce situation?
2: Some arugula.
0: Whoa,
2: actually.
0: That's a spice.
2: Yeah, had a little
0: that's
2: spice.
0: That's a spicy leaf.
2: Yeah, I mean, I think the issue wasn't as much what I made, but the portion was a little excessive.
0: Right.
2: Let's just say the wrap didn't wrap.
0: Rarely does a homemade wrap connect.
2: It turned into what some would describe as a giant taco.
0: Yes, yes. I have been there. Some say that's where I live.
2: In that area. In a Giants taco.
0: And I tell myself beforehand every time, I go, hey, you're going to close this bad boy. And then sometimes I'll try and be fancy. I'll stick a toothpick in it faux close the tortilla.
2: Well, you need rarely some elasticity does that to it. If you're going to actually wrap it, you need to
0: you
2: put gotta it
0: You got to microwave
2: the,
0: it a little bit.
2: Oh,
0: whoa.
2: Anthony, we come from different worlds, you and I. We're peanut butter and a tortilla.
0: Listen,
2: microwave
0: it's
2: it.
0: A val. So, because I understand if it's like a taco, if I'm making like a shrimp taco or something, I'll put it on the.
2: How often you make a shrimp taco?
0: Actually, you know, pretty
2: oh,
0: shrimp
2: yeah?
0: tacos.
2: All right, I take it back. I was judging.
0: They're not too hard to make.
2: I was coming from a place of judgment, and you were coming from a place of understanding and curiosity.
0: The past 5 minutes, you deserve to come from that place of judgment.
2: Right.
0: I understand where you're coming from.
2: And listeners, if you are also as appalled at peanut butter tortilla as I am, please chime in.
0: Okay, hey. Shouts out. Speaking of, we spoke... Big fan of putting things in tortillas.
2: Hey,
0: Big fan of putting things into tortillas. I've also been into making homemade flour tortillas for fish tacos.
2: Oh.
0: Dave from Nehalem. So shouts
2: Dave,
0: out. We were talking about you during the break. So shouts out. Glad you're here. Glad you're listening.
2: Respect on
0: homemade tortillas. Yes. So flour, too, is interesting because I feel like the classic is like a homemade corn.
2: Corn.
0: And that's are you a corn or a flour?
2: Depends on what I'm eating, right?
0: I know.
2: I mean, there's nothing like I'll say that, like, I don't know. It's
0: tough.
2: They're both great.
0: It
2: is. A great corn tortilla is phenomenal.
0: And it has to be a really, like, I don't buy the store-bought ones, really, because
2: So what do you buy?
0: I'll buy, like, a flour street taco. But I won't make
2: store bought
0: corn tortilla.
2: Corn tortilla.
0: Because I won't buy
2: flour at the store.
0: Yes. Because that to me is like just a more consistent product.
2: Yeah. Because
0: go to like a taco shop where they're handmade and it's a handmade corn tortilla. Is phenomenal.
2: Well, I think it's harder too.
0: Yes.
2: I think that's part of it. But I did when I went to the Brooklyn Coretta, not to brag again.
0: Yeah.
2: Yesterday for lunch, I sat down with my lunch. I saw someone come over. From Tierra del Sol with those homemade black corn tortillas or blue corn tortillas, and I was like, I messed up.
0: Yeah.
2: I screwed up.
0: I mean, whenever
2: I swerve from Tierra del Sol at the Coretta, I always...
0: Is that the go-to track?
2: I love that place. It's so
0: okay.
2: good.
0: Okay.
2: I mean, there's plenty of great food there, but if I'm looking at... If I'm staring down the barrel of a blue corn tortilla, I feel like I screwed up.
0: Yeah. I get it. That's it.
2: If I didn't order it.
0: Yeah. It's hard. It is also hard. With those... I love a food truck pod.
2: Yeah.
0: And it's cool that it's pretty unique to Portland. So many choices. And it's hard when I found a good one to pivot. Because I'm like, I'm going to go try somewhere new because I want to. I want to patron these businesses. Yeah. But when you find something good, it's really hard to step into the unknown. And that's true almost anywhere. But food cart, you're just like... Also, they shuffle around sometimes.
2: You have to do it.
0: You have to
2: do
0: it. You do.
2: Go... We're in a time and a place where you got to try new stuff. Go to support things, check them out.
0: Yeah.
2: I love for tortillas and listeners. If you have a tortilla spot you want to shout out, hit us up. But Kikiba on 82nd.
0: Okay.
2: Awesome tortillas. Okay. Really great.
0: Mm-hmm.
2: Now,
0: are you a double corn tortilla or a single corn tortilla type of guy?
2: If it's again, depends on the place.
0: Because
2: a lot of the time, the homemade tortillas are one, and the others
0: a little
2: are
0: more
2: doubled.
0: Structural integrity,
2: exactly, and it's like doubled for safety.
0: Yeah, for load bearing purposes.
2: Load bearing
0: purposes. Yeah, yep, yeah. But, which, I mean, sometimes you got to do it.
2: Yeah.
0: So it seems like everyone is siding with me in terms of putting stuff in a tortilla.
2: I mean, that's
0: now
2: not,
0: your judgment is kind of invalidated.
2: No, no, no.
0: We're getting
2: putting
0: a lot. Oh, there's more.
2: Tortilla,
0: we're getting five or six messages that are coming in. They're saying peanut butter and tortilla is genius. Oh my gosh, it's like a complete protein. It's a great snack on the go. It's just everybody. I mean, we're getting thousands of messages.
2: This is not true.
0: Thousands.
2: In the meantime, I've been Googling how to tell if your lover is a killer, and number one, it's like if the person you're living with is a psycho. Is putting do they put peanut butter in a tortilla?
0: Right. Did they wet the bed until they were 18?
2: That's just called living life, bro.
0: That's just Wednesday.
2: Look,
0: you know,
2: that's why we have celery. Celery is the universal vehicle for just scooping peanut butter out of a tube.
0: Okay, I was right. Okay, I was like, "What does celery have to do with wetting the bed?"
2: It
0: could form a trough.
2: Is universal.
0: It could
2: for
0: form
2: wetting
0: a,
2: the bed.
0: Maybe a trough to get the liquid away from the bed. If you really
2: sounds like an Odyssey of the Mind, the summer kids camp project of like rerouting urine.
0: Right.
2: Yeah,
0: from the top
2: great.
0: Bunk.
2: If you're waking up,
0: this is what you want to hear. You want to hear as soon as you turn on the radio in your car, you want to hear rerouting urine.
2: Yeah.
0: Band name, by the way, also I'm going to claim that.
2: Sick. I'd go see it.
0: Yeah, I mean... Oh, I totally forgot what I was going to say. We were talking about...
2: Talking peanut butter.
0: Peanut butter
2: psycho behavior.
0: Are you creamy or chunky peanut butter? Do you like peanut butter is a question.
2: Yeah, I like peanut butter. I'm always going to go chunky.
0: Yeah.
2: I understand the need and utility of creamy.
0: I used to be specifically creamy. And now I'm only chunky.
2: Yeah, because you're above the age of 5.
0: Right, and I think that was part of it. Because I did... I also... and this ties in, actually, weirdly, a question that I wrote down last eve.
2: Wow, for me?
0: Just to if we needed
2: topics.
0: Because I used to work with where I had, like... It was about an hour commute both ways.
2: Mm-hmm.
0: And so in the morning, I would make basically the same breakfast every day.
2: Creature of habit. Respect.
0: And I would all... It was very... I've never really... I didn't realize how much of a creature of habit I was because I would make it. And it was two pieces of bread with peanut butter, like peanut butter toast.
2: Yep.
0: It's a good...
2: Simple.
0: It'll get you... It'll keep you full for a while.
2: Yep.
0: You know, maybe take a coffee with you or a water because it could gum up the works.
2: Gum up the works.
0: I mean, really, you need something to slide it down. But I'd make it. And then I wouldn't eat it because it was a long drive. Got to have something to look forward to. I wouldn't eat it until a certain point in the drive.
2: Mm.
0: And I wouldn't drink
2: my
0: coffee.
2: I'm zoning in on your first mistake with a toast-based product.
0: Fair, yes. And it was a light toasting because of that fact,
2: okay.
0: I think. So it was really toast to give the bread some form and to kind of firm things up, not to so much...
2: Crisp,
0: yeah. But it was interesting. So that, and then I had that almost every day. So my question now, well, you're not a morning person.
2: I mean, necessarily. I am a morning person.
0: Or a breakfast.
2: I'm not a... Yes, and like there were periods of time right. where I didn't do breakfast.
0: Right.
2: I generally put something to get my stomach right. going.
0: Yeah.
2: And it is pretty much the same thing every day.
0: So that was my question. Is it are you eating the same thing every day or something?
2: And you know, maybe this is the first this might be a scoop for long-time listeners.
0: Whoa. Friends of the show. Tune
2: I'm a bit of a cottage cheese guy.
0: Oh.
2: I do like a morning cottage cheese.
0: Okay.
2: Cottage cheese and fruit.
0: Okay, you go with the fruit.
2: Yeah, I was on a weird, and it felt weird when I was doing it, but right. I was looking into some different dietary right. things, and there was a minute where I was doing a more like savory, so it was like cottage okay. cheese, avocado, onion.
0: Oh, okay, a little salt and pepper on there,
2: yeah,
0: maybe too.
2: So
0: red onion
2: was, if you got it.
0: Yeah, of course.
2: So I was doing that for a little bit, and a soft-boiled egg in there, too.
0: Okay.
2: So that was more of a eat this and then do the stuff you got to do and then eat dinner.
0: Right.
2: It was like
0: that'll
2: pack you in the morning kind of day. Yeah. But so I do that, or I do yogurt. I'm a dairy breakfast boy.
0: I'm seeing that. It's the Minnesota in you, maybe.
2: Yeah,
0: I don't know
2: maybe.
0: Why Minnesota is... Yeah, but it's... It's interesting to, if you have a staple breakfast, folks out there, text in to Kicking Off Your Weekend with Kickstand Comedy here on X-Ray FM, 971-220-KXRY, 971-220-5979. Would love to hear your morning rituals, because it is something nice.
2: Yeah.
0: I've never been able to get into cottage cheese.
2: I
0: don't know what it is.
2: Stuff.
0: It's
2: I grew up with it.
0: Yeah.
2: I love it.
0: Great vehicle for Chick-fil-A sauce, to be honest, if you
2: want
0: to try it. Chick-fil-A sauce.
2: Yeah.
0: Just drizzle it on there.
2: You know what? I have a conscience. I could never buy a Chick-fil-A sauce.
0: Right.
2: I'm like people
0: right.
2: who just willy-nilly throw caution to the wind.
0: Yeah,
2: so,
0: I get
2: with
0: it.
2: With their ethical engagement.
0: There's no ethical consumption in capitalism. We all suck.
2: I don't know. I've been to every farm and dairy that
0: Huge.
2: My cottage cheese
0: yeah,
2: comes
0: you've,
2: from.
0: You name
2: really
0: every cottage
2: it.
0: In that cheese.
2: Yeah, yeah. I curded. I weighed.
0: Yeah. I mean, good on you.
2: But that's my general breakfast.
0: Yeah.
2: I love a breakfast sandwich. Love an egg.
0: Yeah.
2: Shouldn't do it every day.
0: It's a treat. It's maybe a Friday, Saturday, Sunday if you're going.
2: Sunday
0: if you're going crazy.
2: Sunday's my farmer's market day.
0: Ooh, very
2: Sunday
0: nice.
2: we go to the farmer's market every Sunday.
0: Very nice.
2: Usually Montevilla, which is back to weekly now. So go support your local farmers markets. Get out there.
0: Love it.
2: You can find me.
0: Have they expanded? Because it used to be just in that little parking lot.
2: I mean, it's the same general place that used to have some other building there.
0: Sure,
2: it's a lot.
0: Love it. Love it. Very nice. Exciting. And that's what people want to hear.
2: They want to hear it.
0: Morning.
2: What can I say?
0: Morning rituals in the morning. As people go about their morning ritual.
2: Yeah.
0: That's what they want.
2: Love it.
0: We may take a slight
2: pump some jams.
0: Pump some jams and then come back and round it out. You're listening to Kicking Off Your Weekend with Kickstand Comedy here on X-Ray FM. I'm Anthony, joined by Dylan Reef, and we'll be back shortly after this wonderful musical sojourn. Bye.

0: Alrighty. Who is that, Dylan? That we listened, oh, yeah, that we wound down with?
1: Pete Shelley, Homo Sapien.
0: Love it. You heard Pete Shelley and... Is the title of the song is Homo Sapien?
1: Yep.
0: Homo Sapien. Rounding that short musical break out. Here on Kicking Off Your Weekend with Kickstand Comedy on X-Ray FM, KXRY Portland at 91.1 and 107.1 FM, and in Nehalem, Wheeler, Manzanita, and Rockaway Beach at 91.7 FM. 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The radio is yours. Boy, we've covered a lot today.
1: We really have run the gamut.
0: I mean...
1: From me getting excited to go see Michael for the fifth time.
0: Yep. The light is still in your eyes, which is incredible.
1: The second I read the screenplay, I was like, this movie is going to be a hit.
0: And that's one of the movies that reads as well as it watches.
1: 100%.
0: I mean, you're gonna get the same chills.
1: Oh, you got
0: reading it on
1: amazing
0: paper.
1: Dialogue from Joe Jackson, mm-hmm. from LaToya Jackson, mm-hmm. from Janet Jackson that they had to take out of the movie because she wanted no involvement.
0: Interesting.
1: Yeah, you got some really great
0: Jackson
1: on Jackson dialogue.
0: Wow.
1: Barry Gordy makes an appearance.
0: Sure.
1: I can't wait to see this film.
0: Man. And it's not out yet?
1: It's out.
0: Oh, it's out.
1: Yeah.
0: Right. Because you're the fifth time.
1: Fifth time, yeah. I went in my dreams, I've seen it four times, and mm-hmm. I want to go see it for a fifth time.
0: Physically.
1: But it'll be my first time in the theater.
0: In the physical realm.
1: At Studio One.
0: Right. In that very absorbent.
1: Yeah. But I can't wait. I'm going to go check it out. I hope you'll join me, X-Ray listeners.
0: I mean, you know where it is, you know what time it is. Just go to every showing, and you'll see Dylan there. Probably at every showing.
1: But that's not what I will be doing this weekend. I will be tonight where everyone else, who's got their mind
0: right.
1: is going to be at the Dinner Party Improv, Kickstand Comedy, 8:30, limited tickets still available at the door, but pre-sales are sold out.
0: You hate to love to see it.
1: I'll tell you what else I'm doing this weekend.
0: What are you doing this weekend, Dylan?
1: Anthony... You might know this about me, and longtime X-Ray listeners probably know this
0: friends
1: about
0: of the show.
1: Me too. Friends of the show, but I like pinball.
0: Boom. That was on my list to talk about
1: as
0: well.
1: I'm an avid local pinball player. Yeah.
0: Legend, some say.
1: You
0: can't say that, but others will say
1: I am ranked, state ranked and nationally ranked. But this is League, which is my team.
0: Okay.
1: I play for Ground Control, GKO, which is a team near and dear to my heart.
0: I was there last weekend.
1: Mm-hmm. I'd love to hear it. And we are playing in the Pinball League playoffs.
0: Ooh, okay.
1: This is the semifinals this weekend. So I'm
0: very excited. Where is that happening?
1: Our match is at Gift Bar.
0: Okay.
1: Right next to the Cinemagic Theater, which... I have been petitioning to play the Michael movie, but they won't.
0: They will not answer my letters.
1: Yeah, they won't do it. So I'm like, well, I don't know. I want to see art.
0: Yeah.
1: I'll see Lawrence of Arabia. How about you show Michael?
0: That'd be so real art.
1: Oh, we're doing a retrospective on all the Miyazaki films. Show Michael.
0: And you've been out there with your sign.
1: I have. If you've driven by on Hawthorne, you'll see me out there.
0: Yep.
1: It says, honk if you Michael.
0: Yep.
1: So please.
0: Are you getting a lot of honks with that?
1: A couple honks.
0: Okay. Yeah. The people are supportive. Yeah.
1: My other sign says hee hee honk honk honk honk if you hee hee.
0: Yep.
1: And people like that one.
0: Yeah. I mean, you get the alliteration. You get a little energy in there.
1: Yeah. It's pretty good. So I hope you'll join me in boycotting Cinemagic until they play the Michael movie with me, but. Sunday, I'll be playing across the street at Gift Bar, and that is our pinball match. So I'm very excited for it.
0: There are a
1: lot of machines there. I think there's nine. There's Twilight Zone, which is a classic. Very fun. Godzilla.
0: Yeah. Okay.
1: Funhouse. Johnny Mnemonic. Star Wars.
0: Whoa.
1: Foo Fighters.
0: Okay, I've seen Foo Fighters.
1: Getaway.
0: Whoa.
1: The Munsters.
0: Whoa. It's a lot of machines.
1: And one I'm missing, probably.
0: So do you play on every one of those?
1: The team does. The team will
0: play. You divvy them up?
1: There are rounds.
0: Okay.
1: Four rounds, and then you alternate picking games or responding to games picked.
0: Okay.
1: So our team would pick first, their team would pick games in the second round.
0: Do you pick, like, one machine, or do you pick... like two or three, and then every the other round, team can like confirm or
1: there's
0: deny.
1: There's multiple machines being okay. played. Right. So there's singles matches and there's right. doubles matches. And okay. so it's either you and a teammate and your two combined scores versus their teammates' right. combined scores mm-hmm. on a single machine.
0: Right.
1: And then we have three of those matches going at one time.
0: Well, okay.
1: Or six single matches, where it's okay. you 1v1 on right. six different machines right. in each match.
0: Right.
1: And that is how the sausage is made.
0: Yeah, that's how the sausage. We started it with Lightsaber Sausage.
1: PDX Pinball. And if you're interested in playing pinball, you can mm-hmm. always check out League Nights. There's lots of tournaments around the city,
0: yeah.
1: beginners events, all levels. Go to Wedgehead for Howdy Partner, which is a right. nice introduction to having fun, learning the rules of the games,
0: right.
1: and playing with a team at very low stakes.
0: Right.
1: So very play cool. some pinball.
0: Wedgehead is very lucky. Fun.
1: We're lucky to live in a city where we have so much access yeah. to pinball.
0: Yeah.
1: Most cities don't.
0: It's true. And, okay, one pinball question.
1: Yeah, please.
0: There are...
1: pinball answer.
0: Because I've observed you and other people play.
1: Yes.
0: And at the top of their game, you're giving the machine a little tap.
1: You have to move the machine
0: but
1: a
0: But there's a... It's a finesse move.
1: It's a delicate dance.
0: Because it'll hit you with a tilt.
1: If you move the machine too much,
0: right.
1: it will warn you.
0: Right.
1: Because it will give you a danger.
0: Right.
1: And then it will give you a second danger, which is your final warning.
0: Because three strikes.
1: Three strikes.
0: Pinball and baseball.
1: What's called
0: same.
1: A tilt, and it right. ends your ball.
0: Okay.
1: So you can play your next ball, but it will dead the ball you're playing.
0: Right.
1: There is something called a slam tilt.
0: Whoa.
1: Where if you're too crazy
0: okay.
1: and you slam tilt, it ends your game.
0: Whoa, and that's just like a Mondo move. You just really
1: yeah, or you're
0: it.
1: Just too violent.
0: Interesting.
1: There are also older games that when you tilt, it ends your game no
0: you
1: matter do, what.
0: No matter.
1: So
0: it doesn't have
1: like,
0: the finesse to really the
1: and
0: board
1: no warning,
0: processing.
1: It's just
0: yeah.
1: when you tilt, your game.
0: And so
1: over.
0: Is there a is every machine different?
1: Not only is every machine well, every machine is different. Not the way it's built.
0: Right.
1: Every machine is well in terms of tilting.
0: Yeah.
1: Every machine is set up according to how the operator wants it set up. So
0: okay.
1: inside is called a tilt bob.
0: Okay.
1: So
0: like
1: that tilt bob can
0: thing.
1: Be raised or lowered to make it easier to tilt or harder okay. to tilt. So your operator is going to set up the tilt bob in
0: okay.
1: each individual machine.
0: Wow.
1: So if you play
0: okay.
1: Godzilla over here, it might have a what's known as a tighter tilt. It's easier to tilt
0: right.
1: than Godzilla over there. So it's not that some games are easier, quote
0: right.
1: unquote, to tilt than other games. It's how they're set
0: up
1: by the operator.
0: Are you? Do you know that when you go into a like a league match?
1: Well, you got to play
0: or are they
1: a couple
0: standardized?
1: Practice games to
0: there
1: figure it out.
0: There you go.
1: It's
0: there
1: that,
0: you
1: it's
0: go.
1: The fun of a tactile game experience
0: right.
1: is I could know everything about the rules of a game, play it at a place I've never played their specific
0: right.
1: machine, and find out oh their left flipper is a little bit wonky, so it's going to be harder for me
0: right.
1: to accomplish things I want
0: right.
1: from that flipper, so I have to change my strategy.
0: Boom.
1: Even though I know the rules of this game incredibly
0: right.
1: well, and I
0: right.
1: would play it differently,
0: right?
1: So
0: because you don't have you have a different accuracy, different vibe with them.
1: Something's a little wonky or broken or tilted, or the pitch of the table is different because you can set them up however you want.
0: I was gonna say yeah, because I feel like some are super fast.
1: Yep.
0: And others are a little more forgiving.
1: And again, that's the operator setting up the game, how they want to make their money. No shade.
0: Right, right. I did, at my recent Ground Control, they had the new Pokemon.
1: Yes, Pokemon Pinball,
0: Pinball
1: is out.
0: Big.
1: Getting lots of people into pinball
0: yeah.
1: who haven't played. I love that.
0: It was a lot, as someone who, I like, you know, flipping the paddles
1: yep.
0: recreationally.
1: Love a flip.
0: It was a lot because it's hard to like look up because you kind of have to understand the screen.
1: There is the screens have gotten bigger.
0: Yeah.
1: And you're not going to be able to look at the screen while you're playing.
0: Yeah.
1: Very like that's yeah. kind of how pinball works is it's there. There's information there.
0: Yeah.
1: You can trap the ball up
0: right.
1: and then look.
0: Yeah.
1: But there's a lot that is for the people watching
0: right.
1: you play
0: yeah.
1: versus you
0: yeah.
1: absorbing while you play.
0: Yeah. Because I'm like, I think I know. There's a Pokemon that I'm supposed to capture
1: yeah.
0: or something, but I don't know what.
1: But that's part of the fun,
0: because
1: then your buddy is like,
0: the
1: Abra, Snorlax
0: yeah.
1: is ready to be captured,
0: yeah.
1: and they're helping you out. So.
0: Right, right. Is that part of a team?
1: Yeah, can
0: yeah,
1: be.
0: Can you have a vocal
1: oh,
0: member
1: I'll definitely,
0: on the side?
1: Yes.
0: You'll
1: they can't
0: shouting.
1: Touch the machine,
0: right.
1: but they can coach you.
0: Oh.
1: They can yell, you're on your second danger. hey, there's a Snorlax, catch it.
0: Right.
1: So you do the moonwalk, Michael.
0: Yeah, that release alongside the movie was a huge.
1: Yeah, I'm so glad they finally put out the movie pinball machine, so I can truly go through the entire breadth of the legendary career of Michael Jackson from the humble beginnings all the way to the end to 1988, the end of his story where nothing after that ever happened.
0: Right. Because the pinball machine does take you through his entire discography.
1: Takes it through his entire career. If you play long enough. The good, the bad, and the ugly up to 1988. Yeah.
0: We all agree
1: that nothing of note happened after that, just like the film depicts.
0: Right. Right. Exactly. Exactly. And that's what it is. Well, pinball. So yeah, go support a local pinball bar.
1: There's a lot of them. And while you're at it, if you like local stuff, go to a food cart, support local food, and you can support local food and comedy by coming out to the dinner party tonight.
0: Wow.
1: Kickstand Comedy, 8:30 p.m. We've got The Simpsons, Futurama, Mission Hill, Legend.
0: Wow.
1: Bill Oakley is our special guest storyteller, telling stories from the front lines of Portland's culinary scene and beyond.
0: Wow.
1: It's going to be fun.
0: What a tie-in.
1: Yeah.
0: And that's why you're the expert. You're the master.
1: Best in the biz.
0: Best in the biz, baby. Yeah, lots of amazing stuff. And also, you know, see breaking news before. Make a night of it. Make a night of it.
1: Oh, yeah.
0: What else are you doing with your Friday?
1: It's a really fun week for comedy here in Portland. And if you've never checked out any local comedy, tonight's the night.
0: Tonight is May 8th. Nothing better.
1: Raise that bar. Yeah. May the 8th be comedy.
0: May the 8th.
1: As far as I'm concerned.
0: That's. People are saying that's how it's kind of starting. It's gaining momentum in the spaces. Yep. Exactly.
1: People are always looking for the spaces.
0: And that's where it's gaining momentum.
1: Yeah.
0: Third, fourth, fifth, sixth spaces.
1: I would consider this a sixth space.
0: Wow. Okay, so you've moved yourself one
1: there's
0: down.
1: There's five. There's taste, touch. These are all the spaces that... And this is the sixth space.
0: Yeah. Yep.
1: Laughing.
0: The twilight space.
1: Mm-hmm.
0: Oh, incredible. You learned so much here, folks. Kicking off our weekend with Kickstand Comedy here on X-Ray FM. That's what we're here to educate. You know, you wake up, you go, oh, why am I up so early on a Friday? To learn.
1: Yeah. To grow.
0: To talk. Michael.
1: To learn that Warwick Davis was both Wicket the Ewok in Star Wars and Willow in the titular movie Willow.
0: Mm-hmm. And I mean, that's an important piece of information you need to take into your weekend.
1: Yeah.
0: And because there's a lot you can do with it. And you need to learn, hey, maybe I can put anything in a tortilla.
1: You can't put peanut butter in a
0: tortilla. You can put...
1: It's not acceptable. We got some more messages coming in.
0: Yeah. They said there's a guy actively opposing the Waymo takeover.
1: Yeah, good.
0: And he's going to council testify against... Oh, because there's Waymo in Portland,
1: yeah,
0: right?
1: Dude.
0: That was...
1: Waymo...
0: That.
1: And it's here. I saw a Waymo last night.
0: Really?
1: And they're doing the same dang thing they did with Uber and with Bird and any of these things where they come before they're accepted.
0: Right.
1: And they just start doing it,
0: yeah.
1: Collecting the fines. And they're like, oh, we'll pay the fines. And but they're getting, like, user base.
0: Right.
1: Why do we need Waymos here?
0: No, you don't. I don't trust these streets to human drivers. It's just there's some weird streets.
1: It's like we already are. Like,
0: Oregon is not a top driving state statistically.
1: No. The only. If there's one thing that the advantage of the Waymos, maybe, it's that we won't treat every intersection like a four-way stop.
0: That's fair.
1: Waymos will not. Go to a intersection and just stop, which is what Portland drivers have difficulty understanding.
0: Yeah, or when somebody very obviously stops before you at a four-way stop, and then they just sit there and wait.
1: My favorite thing is the person waving you through who is not in charge of how the other cars are moving,
0: who's
1: excited to see you get sideswiped. Because they're waving you through. I shouldn't stop.
0: Right.
1: Come on through.
0: Right. Right.
1: Do me a service.
0: So good. I mean,
1: but shout out to Mitch Green, one of our wonderful council people who is opposing Waymo right
0: good.
1: Now.
0: Doing the right work.
1: Doing the work. You should definitely throw some support their way, and all of our council people who have our best interests in mind around not allowing things like Waymo and other corporate interests to be the default in our city.
0: Yeah. We don't... Also, Nathaniel Hudson Hartman is the lead organizer for Drivers Union, the Lyft Uber union that's forming.
1: Oh, that's great.
0: Yeah.
1: And that's, again, like, we already have Lyft and Uber, which is taking advantage of people.
0: Yes. Yeah.
1: Now we're just, they displaced cabs.
0: Yeah.
1: And now we're displacing the Uber and Lyft drivers with nothing, with a driverless car.
0: Yeah. Yes. So, yeah, I mean.
1: And look, I love AI as much as the next
0: and
1: guy.
0: And you'll say that till
1: and
0: the
1: I'll
0: cows
1: say it
0: come
1: to the
0: home.
1: Grave.
0: You'll say AI maybe wrote the Michael movie.
1: I would say that tonight, if you're going to go see The Dinner Party, know that AI wrote most of our improv.
0: Yes. And that's, again, when I asked, what about the script?
1: Yeah.
0: That's kind of what I was saying.
1: Yeah, we have...
0: Because you have earpieces in, right?
1: We have
0: AI is just kind of feeding.
1: Well, we have both earpieces, and we have a teleprompter that is...
0: Huge.
1: That is run by AI.
0: Yeah, yeah, yeah. Yeah. And so it's directly... You'll go, man, I'm kind of thirsty, and you'll go to get water out of the tap there.
1: Mm-hmm.
0: Well, it'll be dry because that AI is just sucking
1: all
0: the water from
1: unfortunately.
0: The pipes. And it's just that's what comedy is right now.
1: Yeah, we moved a couple years ago, Kickstand Comedy. We moved to Hawthorne and 10th to not only move our theater but also start a new data center.
0: Yeah.
1: We figured it was important to keep this AI nourished.
0: Yeah.
1: So we have a new data center that we built on the bones of a data center.
0: Mm-hmm. And that's you need to build, you know, it's kind of like it'll be the oil later, you know, because that'll be you have to build on the bones of what came before you to eventually suck the resources back
1: out of it.
0: And that's what's really exciting. North Coast Pinball in the Halem is apparently an amazing spot for pinball.
1: It is a great spot, really well maintained and loved.
0: Ooh,
1: it has little info cards on all the machines
0: where
1: you can learn a little of the history.
0: Ooh.
1: Go support North Coast Pinball. It's super fun, and you know, you're always going to drive through Nehalem on a coast drive.
0: Right.
1: So
0: stop in.
1: Make a stop. It's worth
0: Have
1: it.
0: Have a Diet Coke.
1: It's a cute little part of Nehalem.
0: Love it. Because, yeah, I mean, that pinball machines are also just artistically very cool.
1: Oh, absolutely.
0: I mean, it's a whole vibe in and of itself. And I'm glad they're still making new ones.
1: Yes.
0: Like, I mean, I know there's the new ones I've seen, like the D&D one. There's a bunch of different Star Wars ones. Those are my nerd.
1: We're in a golden age of pinball rebirth. So Stern Pinball is kind of the big ticket in town.
0: Yeah.
1: But there's a lot of independent companies that have sprung back up to do other games.
0: Yeah.
1: So shouts
0: out to North Coast Pinball.
1: Yeah.
0: I will be stopping by next time I drive
1: through
0: the Halem.
1: You gotta.
0: Because I like it.
1: Well,
0: I like
1: Anthony, this has been a blast. I gotta take off here.
0: Thank you.
1: But I hope
0: for joining
1: listeners
0: me.
1: Follow Dinner Party PX and our team for Ginger. We do our show at Kickstand Comedy, which you should also give a follow on Instagram. Sign up for the email list if you want to learn about shows. Comedy in the Park all summer
0: coming
1: long.
0: Up.
1: Coming back.
0: When's the first? Is it in June? June.
1: Yeah.
0: It
1: Every Friday.
0: Practically tomorrow.
1: Three giant stand-up shows in beautiful Laurelhurst Park. We get thousands of people coming out every Friday
0: it's a great
1: all
0: vibe.
1: Summer long. Great vibe. Picnics, dogs, babies, you name it. It's a great place to... and a low barrier to come see some of the best comedians in the city and beyond.
0: And some maybe surprise drop-ins. You never
1: big
0: know
1: names dropping in.
0: Who's coming through.
1: So, awesome. This has been great. Thanks
0: so thank
1: much.
0: You for,
1: and I hope to see some of y'all at the dinner party tonight.
0: Oh, limited tickets at the door.
1: 8:30, Kickstand Comedy.
0: Love it. Thank you, Dylan.
1: You got it.
0: For hopping on. Love it. And, we are a few minutes out from closing out the show. So I'll just spend the next 12-ish minutes listing all of my favorite things that I put in tortillas. Let's see, peanut butter. I already named that, and you got to go chunky, I think, on that one. Let's see. Dylan mentioned chicken nuggets, both plant-based and normal ones. Let's see, what else has up? Cheese. Listen, just roll a cheese stick in a tortilla. And if you have the smaller street taco ones, that's okay, too, because they fit a cheese stick perfectly. Newsflash! And that's what's going to happen for the next little bit. I'm going to have my insane solo ramblings. It was awesome to have Dylan on the show. Very funny person. Very cool person. But yeah, we're just hanging out, closing out the show. Now I don't know what to talk about. It is always fascinating to talk to Dylan about pinball, because it's one of those things where I'm like, you see it and you go, oh yeah, this is like a whole... It's always very cool to learn about like a new kind of ecosystem and new space that all these cool people inhabit, because it's like, I don't know. There's so much I don't know, and it's fascinating. Because you see, it's always like just an entertainment thing. You go, whoa. Oh, of course there's strategy. There's all this stuff that goes into it, which is really... Honestly, the cool thing about learning about anybody's passion or hobby, you get to just kind of vibe it out and learn something very cool that people really dive into, which is always wonderful. But yeah, you know, that's what we're doing. And big switcheroo here. I'm heading out on a long plane ride here in the next few days. And if anyone out there has any tips for how to stay sane on a long plane ride, we're talking like a 10-hour, 11-hour plane ride. If you have any tips, 971-220-5979, please. I've been on many a long flight. Fortunate enough to travel. Been on many a long plane ride. And... It's a delicate balance. You go through phases. You start out, you're like, yeah, I'm on a plane. Yeah, I'll watch a movie. And then you watch a movie, and that, you're like, cool, I watched one movie. Oh, I still have 10 hours left in this plane ride. Then you try and fall asleep, and then you can sort of do it. If you're one of those people that can fall asleep on an airplane, holy moly, I envy you. Because I always end up just like, my head in an awkward angle with my mouth wide open and drooling, and then my fiance takes a picture of me, and then I wake up and she goes, hey, look, I took this picture of you. And I go, thanks. I didn't need to see that. Also, falling asleep near so many strangers is tough sometimes. But you gotta do it. Because there's only so many movies you can watch, in my opinion. Obviously books are good. Bring a book, maybe a writing utensil. One time I brought there's a RPG called Dungeon Crawl Classics by Goodman Games. Shouts out Goodman Games, friend of the show. Never contacted him. Very fun RPG, tabletop RPG. It's like an old school D&D. It's fun, it's goofy. I brought the entire thick book on a plane, valuable luggage space. I brought the whole plane, the whole book there on the plane, and then I brought dice, and I was rolling on the tiny little tray. I was rolling up multiple characters for this tabletop RPG on a plane. I think I dropped one dice, but I was able to recover it. So you can do that. You can make a tabletop RPG on a plane. Maybe I'll just do that. Maybe I'll write a whole novel. I won't write a whole novel, but. So, if you have any tips, because it's going to be a long plane ride. I'm going to try to sleep. You know, I'm going to try to find something to help me sleep. I'm not really a big, like, Z-Quil guy, but who knows? I do also, speaking of food, maybe I have weird tastes in food. I love airplane food. It is truly a joy. And so I'm worried also if I fall asleep, and if I take something to help me fall asleep, I am worried that I will miss any sort of food service, because I don't know what it is, but airplane food is just a joy, because they give it to you and you get your little tray and you got your little roll and you got your little pat of butter and you got your little utensils and you got your little mystery thing. You go, oh, it's a fruit, or not a fruit. Sometimes you get fruit. You go, is it, you always go veggie. If anyone's listening out there and thinking about the meat option on a plane, even if it sounds good, you usually go veggie, because it's just better, in my opinion. But you never know. You open it up. They say, oh, chicken or veggie. Oh, veggie. Oh, it's a ravioli. What is it? And you get to open your little present. You get a little cookie, a little brownie maybe. It's just all on your little tray. Also, the logistically is very impressive. How are you fitting all this stuff on a plane? Is this why my tickets are $9,000? Because just tell me and I'll understand. Because it's crazy that you can fit all this stuff into one flying tube in the sky. I'm like, where are you putting it? And a couple hundred people. How are we in the air? So, just my plane thoughts. So I'm excited. Also, sometimes when you're going to a place, they'll hit you with a little bit of the cuisine of the place that you're going. But usually on the way back, it's mostly kind of like we're going back to the U.S. It's just like a boring ravioli. No, ravioli's not boring. You're getting food in the plane. How can it be boring? They used to, back in the day, hit you with some... They used to be like full seven-course meals on planes back in the day, which is incredible. I mean, I don't condone any of this, but can you imagine sitting, like, there's like six people on this plane in the very first, you're getting a full seven-course meal, everybody's smoking a pipe and having a good time. I mean, I'm not condoning any of that, but it's a different time. You're in your finest suit and jacket. I mean, come on. Ooh. Bring a jazz drum kit on the plane and work on your chops. That's smart. Because you could set it up in the galley. I think you could pack it into a carry-on, and then you set it up in the galley. And because, you know, sometimes there are parents there that are, you know, trying to lull their kids to sleep. But what better way to fall asleep than some brushes on a snare drum and some soft cymbals? Oh, that's a good idea. All right. Well, unfortunately, my jazz drum kit is in the shop. So I'll see if I can get it in time for the flight, but who knows? But it's good to work on your chops, you know. Again, everybody's, and then next thing you know, someone, because there's always someone with a guitar on a plane. So next thing, someone's with a guitar on the plane, and then you're like, oh, we got a little something going on. And then someone's like, whoa, I brought my saxophone. I didn't think I'd be able to play it on the plane. I normally don't go 30 minutes without playing it. Next thing you know, you got a jazz trio. Someone somehow busts out a stand-up bass, because maybe it's one that folds down. There's a lot of newfangled tech. And then the stewardesses walk by, or the flight attendants walk by, and they're like, wait, can we plug you into the sound system and override everybody's... We have that emergency system that turns on everybody's headphones when we make an announcement. Can we plug you into that? And also broadcast to every air traffic control. And next thing you know, you're on the road. You're touring with a jazz trio you met, you know, called the 35,000 Foot Club or something. And then you're making jazz albums for the rest of your life. And people are digging it. And you're bringing back jazz to the... What a life. Okay, and this is all because you thought to bring a jazz drum kit on the plane. I mean, the things you can do in life are incredible. So go out there and do it. Is really, that's what I'm saying. That's what I'm saying. Go out there and bring your jazz drum kit to the world. Because you can. Because you can. And you never know who you're going to meet playing jazz drums on the plane. So, I mean, I'm curious. Again, the movie selection on planes always surprises me. So I'm hoping there'll be a fantastic variety. I'll probably one or two movies. Maybe I'll hit a third, but I'll probably fall asleep during it. You need one that you can fall asleep to. And so I'll find that. For me, on another long flight, that was the Warcraft movie. I still have not seen all of it, and I just don't think I need to see all of it. And that's okay. We are winding down here, kicking off your weekend with Kickstand Comedy here on X-Ray FM. It's been a blast talking with Dylan Reif and chopping it up, talking food, talking movies, talking pinball, talking Pacific Northwest basketball rivalries, talking playoff basketball. It's great stuff. As we mentioned previously, there are a ton of wonderful comedy shows that are happening this weekend, like every other weekend. Phenomenal shows. check out Helium for your stand-up needs. Check out the Funhouse for some stuff. Check out Curious Comedy. There's comedy sports on the West Side, even. A ton of live art, as I've said. But at Kickstand this weekend, we talked about it. 7 p.m. tonight, Breaking News presents Please Stand By. Had John on a couple weeks ago. John and Justin, members of Breaking News, a phenomenal group. I went to their opening show. They've created a super fun format that is, it's really engaging. It's not your run-of-the-mill. Like, if you've seen improv before, it's familiar but different in all the right ways. Really good, like, pacing. A lot of really creative uses of breaks and changing up the format to make it super fun. Plus, there's a lot of really good kind of audience engagement and hilarity that stems from that. It's a super-duper fun show. Highly recommend it. Last I heard, there were limited tickets. So maybe a sold-out night tonight at Kickstand, but if you're curious, they have a couple of tickets at the door usually. So get there early and try and reserve your seat. It'll be wonderful. And then, of course, 8:30 p.m., the dinner party, as Dylan mentioned. Phenomenal cast. It will really be, like, all those people we mentioned are truly some of the best improvisers in Portland, and it will be such a fun show. Guaranteed lols. You heard it here. You heard it here first. And then Saturday, May 9th, Friends of the Show, Hopes and Prayers, Comedy for the End of the World with Hopes and Prayers at 7 p.m. Another truly incredible group of folks. Who is opening for them? Because sometimes they have... I don't know who is opening for them, but it's going to be good either way. Hopes and Prayers is phenomenal. It'll be another great show. And then stick around and make another night of it. At 8:30, True Story, an improvised documentary. Had Lucas and Sumita on a couple weeks ago to talk about it. Seems like a super fun format. I mean, making a documentary from nothing, from a suggestion, from a story, very impressive. That's going to also be a wonderful show and a limited run. It may return, but you never know. So catch it while you can, I think the next couple of weekends. And then, of course, Sunday, we have a BIPOC improv jam. And, you know, Sundays are great if you want to test the waters. Try it out. Come. It's a safe space. You can jam it out and try your hand at it, which is very, very exciting. There's a lot of good stuff happening. A lot of good stuff happening out there, not necessarily in the world, but in the Portland art scene, in the community that you can interact with and be a part of. There's a lot of awesome stuff. A lot of very creative, talented people that are doing really funny and awesome stuff. And go see it. Go check it out, because it's good. Be a part of a community. Laugh. Laughing with other people. I say it, oh my gosh, every weekend I say it, but I don't get tired of saying it. Community is so important. Connecting with people, being around people, laughing as a group is a great way to kind of, you know, there's some anxiety in the world, to dull that anxiety and to kind of help settle it and just experience some of the joy that is truly still in this world is super duper fun. It's a blast. It's this, doing this silly little show and talking to these people and connecting this group of folks is wonderful. It is one of the joys of my week. I'm very happy to be able to do it, to get to goof them up every Saturday, and even have people text in and listen. I'm like, what are you doing out there? So love it. Appreciate the texts in and the correspondence. Appreciate people saying it's okay to put stuff in tortillas. I've been saying it forever. I'll keep saying it. I'll wrap anything in a tortilla. I will not be shamed. No longer will I live in shame for what I will put in a tortilla. It's a quick snack. It's everything your body needs. So don't let that stop you. Roll it up. It's a safe carry, mostly, too. You can fold in the edges if you need to really keep it locked in, safe and secure. I will say, if you're putting peanut butter in a tortilla, though, bring some water or maybe a warm beverage of your choice to help get it down that throat so you don't clog it up. But other than that, enjoy. All right, enjoy. Get a little. Oh, come on, everybody's wanting to hear me dive in on tortillas and what you can put them in again. But I'm gonna say you gotta leave some mystery. Okay, you gotta leave some mystery. We got about a minute and a half of kicking off your weekend with Kickstand Comedy. It's been a blast. Talking with Dylan was great. Also, Dylan saved my rear bringing his laptop because I forgot the adapter to plug my phone in to play music. So, a little behind the scenes, how the sausage is made. So appreciate Dylan sharing his tunes and his taste in music because there were some lovely songs in those breaks. And yeah, we're out here. It's sunny. I tried a new allergy pill today, and it's working, so I'm loving it. I'm not a sneezy, watery mess. It's great. And I'm excited because tomorrow I get to go to a wedding and celebrate a good friend, and that's wonderful. For me, at least, it's wedding season, and they are so fun. It's like such a happy, good place to be. It's always exciting. It's always, well, not always. It is what you make it, but you're hanging out with friends. You're dancing. You're listening to music. You're just good joy in that. You need to take advantage of those spaces, and I'm very excited to do that. Celebrating a good friend tomorrow. So that's what I'm going to be doing this weekend. Thank you so much for listening to Kicking Off Your Weekend with Kickstand Comedy here on X-Ray FM. I hope you have a wonderful, wonderful weekend. Bye.

0: Hey, top of the Friday to you. Shabbat Shalom, Jumma Mubarak, TGIF, whatever it is for you. It's the beginning of the weekend for us, and looking forward to it. I hope you're having a fine Friday. We've got a lot to talk about today. How right-wing billionaires created a phony movement and used it to rob America blind. Also, is America becoming a giant with a limp? And did Trump and Hegseth lie about crushing Iran? In the second hour of our program, Donald Trump rips 27,000 children from their parents. He must be so proud of himself. And why is Bezos's paper crusading against taxing billionaires? Think it could have anything to do with the paper being owned by a billionaire? And could carrying extra weight be shrinking your brain? This is surprising new research. In the third hour of our program, the court slams tariffs as a manufacturing boom disappears. We'll get into the state of our economy, as it were. But my op-ed today, my daily take at HartmanReport.com, which you can get in your inbox, in your email inbox every day for free, HartmanReport.com. How right-wing billionaires created a faux movement, a phony movement, fake movement, and used it to rob America blind. You know, for decades, many of us, Democrats, people on the left, whatever, suspected what's now being confirmed in plain English by a Trump insider. Ashley St. Clair, she's 27 years old. She's the mother of one of Elon Musk's children. And as such, she became a social media star, over a million followers on X, a huge platform. She was the Turning Point USA brand ambassador. She became one of MAGA's most visible young women. And she's decided, for whatever reason, I mean, there's speculation and, you know, Elon not treating her right or something. Who knows? But she's decided to blow the lid off this whole thing. In a series of TikTok monologues in a recent feature in the Washington Post, she described in detail how the Republicans' right-wing influencer economy actually works. And the bottom line, she says, roughly 99% of the right-wing influencers out there are being subsidized, are being paid. She says some Republican consulting firms run platforms where wealthy donors and Republican political operatives can list influence campaigns, and independent influencers can basically bid on them, say, oh, yeah, I'll pitch that in my podcast if you give me $5,000. And there's no disclosure on any of this because the content is, quote, political. And the Supreme Court keeps saying political speech has protections that commercial speech doesn't. In commercial speech, for example, you know, if I was to try to sell you a widget, hey, I've got a new widget here. If you use this widget, you'll never get cancer, right? That's a lie. And so if I was to do that, you know, I could get fined. I could even go to jail. But if I said, hey, Donald Trump has a brand new program that's going to make sure that you don't get cancer, even if it was a lie, there's nothing that can be done because that's, quote, political speech, according to the Supreme Court. But the problem is that these people are actually being paid to say these things. So this isn't just political speech. This is an economic deal. And as such, it can be regulated. This is a real problem because, you know, you get a couple of dozen major influencers, you know, the big talk shows, the big podcasts out there saying something, and they're all saying it. And then all the thousands of smaller influencers, the ones across social media, the local talk radio hosts on the 1,500 right-wing radio stations all across America, there's hundreds of them. I go to the convention, the Talkers Convention in New York, about every other year. Usually end up debating them on a stage. Excuse me, you can find all that living over on YouTube. Pardon me. Bit of a cold here today. But anyhow, the small-time guys see the big-time guys all focusing on one particular message each day, or you know, at the most three, and they think that this is an organic process, and they jump on the bandwagon. And then what happens is the mainstream media picks it up, and pretty soon you got, you know, a full-blown, quote, movement. And, you know, I mean, you know, if this sounds familiar, we saw this in 2024 when the Biden Justice Department indicted Tenet Media for funneling $10 million from Putin to right-wing influencers, including Tim Pool, Benny Johnson, and Dave Rubin, who are still, you know, major platform right-wing influencers. One right-wing influencer was paid reportedly paid $400,000 a month plus a $100,000 signing bonus. Again, money coming from the Kremlin. The breaking point, the broader point still stands. This entire system is saturated with covert money. I told the story on the air yesterday. I repeat it. Back in the early 2000s, I had a friend who was a right wing, or an acquaintance who was a right wing talk show host. He was a reasonable guy. He just, you know, he was well paid for what he did, and he'd be the first to tell you. And he told me how he would organize a dozen or so speeches to local high schools, around his state. And every time he did one, he'd get a $20,000 check from one of these right-wing foundations as a speaking fee. And it was really just their way of subsidizing him. And according to Ashley St. Clair, you know, Musk's baby mama, 99% of the right-wing influencers out there are getting this kind of spiffing. We know that, you know, Heritage gave $1 million to Rush Limbaugh, gave $1 million to Sean Hannity. I mean, you know, this stuff is fairly well documented. So, and it was characterized as advertising, right? So, none of this came out of nowhere, right? This all started with the Powell memo back in 1971, and then Nixon put Powell on the Supreme Court, and promptly the Supreme Court ruled that it's okay to bribe politicians. I mean, there was the Buckley and Bilotti decisions, and the corporations could do it too. Joseph Coeur took that to heart and seeded the Heritage Foundation. Richard Mellon Scaife, Bradley, Koch, Ulane, the Sade families, all, you know, they're just pouring money into these things. And that same network continues to pour money into this right-wing machine. And then, of course, you got Rupert Murdoch, and then you got Elon Musk with Twitter. And, you know, when you look back and, you know, what is it that they're pitching? I find this particularly fascinating. Here are their pitches. Number one, working-class white people should be afraid of their black and Hispanic neighbors. Number two, women in the workplace are stealing jobs from white men. Number three, gay and trans people are coming for your kids. Number four, low or no taxes on billionaires will trickle down to average working people. Number five, deregulation will lower prices instead of raising them. Six, fossil fuels are essential and climate science is a hoax. And finally, Russia and Israel are our friends, while Canada, Germany, and France are our enemies. I mean, this is a deliberately constructed fog of lies and grievances, and it has just one purpose: to keep us at each other's throats so they can continue to rob us blind without our noticing. I mean, the Rand Corporation, I've often cited this figure from about a decade ago, where the Rand Corporation found that from the beginning of the Reagan presidency up until about a decade ago, roughly $50 trillion had been transferred from the pockets, homes, paychecks, pensions, you know, everything else of average working people into the money bins of the morbidly rich. Well, they updated that last year by a guy named Carter Price, working for Rand. They updated it. Now it's $79 trillion. If I said billion, I meant trillion. $79 trillion that the morbidly rich have taken from you and me, from average working people, and moved into their money bins. In 2023 alone, the last year we have numbers for, it was $3.9 trillion that the morbidly rich got from you and me in this transfer of wealth. That's enough to give every working person in America a $32,000 a year raise. And meanwhile, as we're handing all this money to the Elon Musks and Mark Zuckerbergs of the world and Jeff Bezoses of the world, while we're doing that, we're the only developed country in the world without a national healthcare system. We're the only developed country in the world where you go broke going to college. We're the only developed country in the world who's, you know, under assault, whose healthcare system is under assault, whose infrastructure is crumbling, We're falling behind Europe and China in a clean energy transition that's going to be necessary not only to have independence from oil, but also to stop fossil fuel. So these guys, they manufacture rage so that the billionaires can keep robbing us. So, you know, Ashley Sinclair has done us a great favor. She's laid out exactly how it works. Not like it was a surprise or a shock or even a big secret, but at least it's now public. So the next time somebody in your life, you know, puts forward some viral piece of right-wing propaganda, just ask them, do you know who's paying for that? Odds are it's a billionaire or a big corporation. I'll be right back.
1: This is the Tom Hartman Program.
0: Fair and only slightly unbalanced. I'll be right back with more of the news of the day and your calls.

0: And welcome back, Jerry in Venice, California. Hey, Jerry, what's on your mind today?
1: Last week when we spoke on May Day, you asked me the question about, were they speaking about labor in the crowd? Well, there's a book, 5171. It was on Book TV with Ladd, or is his name, on 5/2/2021. So that book and that interview would probably give you the information what was happening 300,000 people away from where I was at the Lincoln Monument.
0: Right. That was the May Day celebration in 71.
1: Country Joe and the Fish were there, and I didn't know that until 33 years later because
0: I
1: was in
0: the
1: conversation. Okay. I just wanted to let you know that.
0: Okay. Well, thank you, Jerry. I appreciate that.
1: Good to hear
0: from you. Thank you. Richard in Houston, listening on KPFT. Hey, Richard, what's on your mind today?
2: You asked me to call you back with an update on the Many Fish Endowment, the scholarship.
0: Oh, yeah.
2: And I'm glad. I'm happy to say I was wrong. And I don't mind admitting I'm wrong. Like my wife says, hell, you had a lot of practice. You ought to be good at it by now.
0: It's true of all of us, Richard.
2: Well, the timing of it was just a coincidence. And, I don't really believe in a lot of coincidences, but in this case, it really was, that they're doing carte blanche, taking away these essays from these endowments because they're not being used. They're staying on the shelf. This is today's world of students. They explained it to me from A to Z, so finally the logic kicked in, and I let go of my conspiracy. I was thinking, this is Project 2025, this is Greg Abbott, and that's what I was airing.
0: Well, was it just too much trouble to spend the time reading and grading them?
2: That's the students that are here, that are in colleges nowadays. It's not so much the professors taking time to grade them. That's their job, as they say.
0: Right.
2: It's the students. I mean, this is for grad students, and so they're already maxed out. They got teaching jobs, they got starting a family, and they're just not going to spend a lot of time on a maybe. Maybe this professor will judge this and give me the scholarship. So it's not what I suspected, thank goodness. I mean, but the bad news is the students of nowadays, they're not going to take a chance on spending time and research on a maybe.
0: Yeah.
2: And, that's just the way it is. And it's across the board at this university. And so it's not just picking on me, and that's the good news. But I just thought I'd give you an update on it and appreciate all you do, man.
0: Yeah. Well, thank you. Thank you. Good to hear from you, Richard. Mark Taylor Canfield in Seattle. Hey, Mark, what's going on?
3: Hey, Tom. May 3rd was World Press Freedom Day, and Reporters Without Borders released their new rankings on the World Press Freedom Index. The United States is now ranked 64th in the world in terms of press freedom among all the nations of the world, and our ranking has been declining steadily since 2002. Unfortunately, U.S. media, including most public and independent media, declined to report on this fact, so the American public has no idea that this information exists.
0: Well, good on you for
3: doing
0: that, Mark.
3: Trump. Well, and you for allowing me to report this. As we know, the Trump regime has declared the press the enemy of the people. And also, May 3rd was World Press Freedom Day, as designated by the United Nations, which is a major focus for our nonprofit, Democracy Watch News. But unfortunately, all we got were some, we did get some senators, actually. We made some progress this year. We have some senators who sponsored a resolution commemorating World Press Freedom Day. That was Senator Schatz from Hawaii. And Merkley and Wyden actually co-sponsored that. So
0: that's
3: we
0: great.
3: Did make some progress this year, but we have a long way to go.
0: Amen. Mark, thanks a lot for the report.

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It's usually published over at HartmanReport.com, where you can read it and share it with your friends for free. 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So a lot of people are wondering, why is it in America that we can't have nice things? Why don't we have, you know, the same things every other democracy has? Every other democracy in the world has a national health care system of some form, and everybody is covered. We don't. We've got 27 million uninsured people and over 100 million underinsured people. Why is that? Why is it that every other country in the world offers college education very inexpensively, if not for free, and for here you go to debt? Why is it that we've got our public schools crumbling and other countries are doing well? Why is it that we've got Medicare being taken apart by this Medicare Advantage scam and nobody will do anything about it? Well, it turns out the reason why boils down to one thing, one Supreme Court decision, Citizens United, legalizing the bribery of our politicians. There's a whole rant about this over at HartmanReport.com. I think you're going to find it very, very useful. Check it out.

0: There you go. Is Trump becoming a giant with a limp? That's how Chinese analysts are now describing the United States. Since the Iran war began in late February, America has burned through about half of our long-range stealth cruise missiles and fired off 10 times our annual Tomahawk purchases. Beijing's military thinkers are watching, and they're not impressed. They say if Washington can't crush Iran quickly, it certainly can't defend Taiwan against China. Retired Colonel Yi Gang says the war, quote, diminished the U.S. military's ability to project combat power. Former Global Times editor Hu Xiong sees America on the verge of losing every piece on the chessboard. Trump heads into next week's summit with Xi Jinping, holding far fewer cards than he expected. When you empty your arsenal in someone else's desert, you don't intimidate the next superpower. And this is exactly what has happened here. Donald Trump has just pissed away our hard power and our soft power by gutting USAID. It's amazing the damage this man has done to this country. It's as if Vladimir Putin gave him instructions. Meanwhile, did Trump and Hegseth lie about crushing Iran? Apparently, yes. A leaked CIA analysis published by the Washington Post shows Iran can withstand the U.S. blockade for 3 to 4 months before serious economic hardship hits that nation. Tehran still holds about 75% of its mobile missile launchers and 70% of its missile stockpiles. Most underground storage facilities are back online, and Iran is assembling new missiles. Compare that to Defense Secretary Pete Hegseth crowing in March that Iran's military had been wiped out and rendered useless. Connecticut Senator Chris Murphy says the administration, quote, lied through their teeth. Trump quietly told Congress last week the war was over, dodging the 60-day War Powers Act deadline. Although the War Powers Act also says you can't bomb somebody unless they've first bombed you. So he's been in violation of it all along. The guy is a war criminal, as is Netanyahu. Meanwhile, taxpayers shelled out $70 billion for the first 60 days, $1.2 billion every single day. They sold us a lie, and we're paying in blood and treasure. And we've been here before, friends. I mean, this is the story of, remember the Maine, the USS Maine? You know, this was McKinley lying us into a war. So, as I recall, it was McKinley lying us into a, well, really, it was Frederick Remington and William Randolph Hearst. Hearst, you know, sent this famous letter to Remington saying, give me the pictures and I'll give you the war. Remington was in Cuba at the time. The USS Maine was a warship in Havana Harbor, and it blew up. It didn't sink, but it blew up because the boiler room blew up. It had nothing to do with being attacked, but, you know, hey. So we got that, and then you got Vietnam, you know. First, Robert McNamara lied to Lyndon Johnson. That lasted about 2 weeks, and then Johnson, having repeated that lie, was stuck with it. And so we ended up with the Vietnam War. And then Nixon lied and told us he had a secret plan to end it, which won him the 68 election. And then he lied on that, and he lied again in 72, saying he still had a secret plan. Bush and Cheney lied to us about Iraq and Afghanistan. I mean, look at all the dead Americans. I think you might be able to throw Harry Truman in there with the Korean War, too. That was also not authorized by Congress. Eventually, he got a congressional authorization for a police action. But, you know, these are wars. This is just nuts. We got to do something about this. It's not right. So what's on your mind? It's Anything Goes Weekend. I'll pick up your calls on the other side of the break. It's 27 minutes past the hour.
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0: Speaking the truth, the multinational corporations and Donald Trump would really rather you didn't know all about. I'll be right back.

This is the Commonwealth Report, news for the public, not the powerful. You can follow us at commonwealthreport.news. Is America becoming a giant with a limp? That's how Chinese analysts are now.

verge of losing every piece of the chessboard. Trump heads next week into a summit with Xi Jinping with far weaker cards than he expected. When you empty your arsenal in someone else's desert, you don't intimidate the next superpower. Did Trump and Hegseth lie about crushing Iran? Yes. A leaked CIA analysis published by the Washington Post shows Iran can withstand the U.S. blockade for 3 or 4 more months without serious economic hardship hits. Tehran still holds about 75% of its mobile missile launchers and 70% of its missile stockpiles. Most underground storage facilities are back online, and Iran is assembling new missiles. Compare that to Defense Secretary Pete Hegseth crowing in March that Iran's military has been wiped out and rendered useless. Connecticut Senator Chris Murphy says the administration, quote, lied through their teeth. Trump quietly told Congress last week the war was over, dodging the 60-day War Powers Act deadline. Taxpayers shelled out $71.8 billion in the first 60 days, $1.2 billion a day. They sold us a lie and were paying in blood and treasure. Trump rips 27,000 children from their parents. A Guardian investigation lays out the horror. In just the first 7 months of 2025, ICE arrested 18,400 parents, 15,000 fathers, and 3,000 mothers. Among them, the parents of 12,000 American citizen children. The administration is now deporting parents twice as fast as Biden did. One Haitian asylum seeker called LT was held 1,500 miles from her 13-month-old baby, who was vomiting and needed breast milk. The government refused to let her pump and ship it. Most arrested by ICE have no criminal records, just minor offenses. Faisal al-Jabouri of Races calls this, quote, the metastasis of family separation. Meanwhile, a DHS spokesperson coldly told The Guardian that detained immigrants are choosing to be there. This is state-sponsored cruelty, and it's tearing American families apart from the inside out. Why is Bezos's paper crusading against taxing billionaires? Because Jeff Bezos is one. Berkeley economist Emmanuel Saez, who designed California's billionaire wealth tax, just shredded a Washington Post editorial attacking it. The Post claimed the tax would drive billionaires out and cost California billions in lost revenue. Saez points out the obvious. The tax applies once, not annually, and only to billionaires living there as of January. The Post's own source claimed Brin, Page, and Zuckerberg pay $1.7 billion in California income taxes every year. The real number? Just $269 million, 6 times less. Meanwhile, 400 California hospitals have already laid off 3,400 healthcare workers from federal cuts, and up to 145,000 healthcare jobs could vanish in coming years. Saez says, are readers meant to take this seriously? When billionaires own newspapers, the news bends to protect the billionaire. Court slams Trump's tariffs as manufacturing boom disappears for the second time. Federal judges have ruled Trump's tariffs illegal for the second time. The Court of International Trade voted 2-1 that his 10% blanket tariffs broke the law, following February's Supreme Court decision striking down his emergency tariffs. And that manufacturing renaissance he promised? It never came. American manufacturing has lost 82,000 jobs since Trump took office. The trade deficit is bigger than it was a year ago under Biden. Lori Wallach at Rethink Trade says Trump squandered American leverage to gut foreign big tech anti-monopoly policies instead of fixing real trade abuses. Congressman John Larson says the average household has had nearly $2,000, quote, stolen from them by Trump's policies. Working families pay higher grocery prices while courts strike down his schemes. Trump treats the Constitution like a suggestion, and voters pay the bill. Could carrying extra weight be shrinking your brain? Maybe. A 24-year study following 8,200 adults found that people who carried a high BMI over many years saw faster declines in memory, thinking, and reasoning. The trick is that researchers didn't just check weight once. They tracked each person's average BMI across the whole study and found that snapshot measurements missed the real story. Year 8 was when the link showed up the strongest, suggesting middle-age weight patterns matter most for what your brain does decades later. For adults 65 and over, the cognitive decline ran roughly 4 times steeper than for younger participants when people gained weight. The findings put middle-age habits front and center if you want to be sharp at 80. So the next time someone says your waistline is just cosmetic, your hippocampus would big.

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0: Welcome back, 34 minutes past the hour. Picking up your calls. Hey, what's on your mind today? It's Anything Goes Weekend. CC in Northbrook, Illinois. Hey, CC, what's up?
2: Happy Friday, Tom.
0: Thank you. Back at you. So,
2: beautiful day here in Chicago area. I have a question that's puzzling me. With Trump and this 35% that he seems to just hover around all the time. And I can't, that number just bothers me because I think he probably should be in the lower 20s to me. But I was wondering if you could explain, who is this 35%? Is that all Confederacy? I'm just kind of puzzled because that's a troubling number to me. I just, hoping you can shed some light on that number. And on another tip, Tom, I was thinking, just sitting here watching you, you remind me of when I was younger. I used to watch the guy, he used to be on TV, Mr. Rogers. And for some reason, I'm at the other, you know, I watch Sesame Street and Mr. Rogers, all that same thing. And I'm looking at you, and I'm like, I'm 60 years old. You kind of remind me of Mr. Rogers, the political version. He's kind of funny, but I'm just sorry.
0: I don't take that as a compliment.
2: Back to the point.
0: Yeah, well, thank you.
2: Back to the point.
0: Thank you, CC. So I just asked one of the AI machines, what are the weird things that 20 to 30% of Americans believe? And roughly a quarter of Americans say that they think the sun revolves around the earth, which we all know is not right. It's the other way around. Galileo figured that out, I think. About 20 to 30% say vaccines cause autism. About a quarter have said the 2020 election was stolen. And roughly the same percentage of people, 20 to 30%, believe the moon landing was faked, climate change is a hoax, Barack Obama was born outside the United States, the government knew about 9/11 in advance, reptiles or alien forces secretly influence world events, chemtrails are deliberate government spraying programs, COVID vaccines contain microchips, and the earth is flat. There are also roughly the same number of people who can't name, a quarter of the country can't identify the country that America fought against in the Revolutionary War. 25% of Americans don't know we fought against England. 20% of Americans are unable to identify the United States on a world map. I mean, you know, it just goes on and on. Pardon me. So I think, CC, what's going on is we've got and roughly a third of Americans are illiterate, you know, or functionally illiterate.
2: Oh, goodness.
0: So there you go.
2: I did not know that. That's a huge number.
0: Yeah.
2: In 2026.
0: Yeah, it is.
2: So what you're saying, summary, is just that number is just going to be there based on ignorance.
0: Yeah, it's a combination of two things. You've got a fair number of stupid or uneducated or badly informed people or people who just don't follow, you know, current events in the news. And that probably accounts for about half of Trump's base, or the people who say Trump is doing a good job. And the other half are people who think that Trump is doing a good job because he's, you know, arresting and locking up brown and black people and, you know, basically turning us into a fascist nation. They're down with fascism. I mean, you know, don't forget, there were a lot of Germans out there in the streets cheering Hitler on early on.
2: Yeah, okay. I thank you for that, Tom. And, hey, don't wear a red sweater anytime soon because I'm going to have some Alzheimer's issues going.
0: The good news to all those, CC, is that, you know, that roughly 30% that continue to support Trump are probably largely unreachable and probably largely irrelevant, you know, in the grand scheme of things. I mean, the people who actually thought that he might, you know, who believed his "I'm an outsider, I'm going to shake up D.C., I'm the guy who's going to fix problems." You know, those people don't believe him anymore because they've seen that he was just lying to them. And, you know, this is where you get Abraham Lincoln's famous quote, "You can fool some of the people some of the time. You can fool all the people some of the time. You can fool some of the people all of the time. But you can't fool all of the people all of the time." And Trump thought he could, and reality is intervening. So, Cece.
2: Okay, we got it now.
0: Yeah, thanks for the call.
2: Thank you.
0: Good talking to you.
2: Have a good day.
0: Yeah, you too. Jessica in Chicago. Hey, Jessica, what's up?
3: Hi, Tom. Thank you for all your incredible work. And Cece, my husband won't let me wear my red bowl hat. He won't let me wear the bull's hat. So anyway,
0: well, that's not because it makes you look like Mr. Rogers.
3: He was a great guy.
0: Yeah.
3: So that was a huge compliment. Iran hasn't invaded another country in over two centuries. So the idiot Trump can't just destroy our country. He has no mercy. What he's doing, he's going globally. And so a third of fertilizer hasn't been able to pass through the strait. And what that means, it will cause 30% less crop yield. And so the idiots Trump and Hegseth will be responsible for starving 45 million this year. 45 million this year will face starvation because of them. And, yeah.
0: And the rest
3: idiot
0: of us will face
3: no
0: higher prices.
3: Empathy. Oh, he doesn't get what's going on.
0: Yeah.
3: He's causing hunger around the world. But, Tom, I was watching Al Jazeera News, and a former official from Obama administration, his name was Charles Kupchin, and he thinks Trump wants to ask Xi for help when he goes to China. He thinks he wants to ask Xi to talk to Iran.
0: Yeah.
3: And he thinks... China has never been for this war. They have tested out, stopped this war. So
0: wouldn't surprise me, though, if what comes out of this is that China does intervene in a way that helps out Trump. It'll be interesting to see because, Saudis pulled their support because Trump 6 weeks ago at the Saudi-sponsored event said, "I never thought I'd have MBS kissing my ass, but there he is. He's kissing my ass now." And it pissed off Saudi Arabia. So when Trump wanted to do his Project Freedom thing last week, the Saudis said, "You can't use our air bases and get the hell out of the Bin Salman air base. We don't want to be a target of Iran anymore." By the way, I would add, if I may just correct you, Jessica. You said Iran hasn't attacked another country in 200 years. I would argue that,
3: and I
0: don't mean to be, backing Netanyahu or anything like this, but I would argue that their vigorous support of Hamas, Hezbollah, and the Houthis have effectively, at the very least, interfered with the internal politics of other countries, and with Hezbollah
3: attacked Israel. I would argue that since self-defense, Israel has two activists in prison. They stole them. They kidnapped them. They took them 600 miles.
0: Yeah, from the flotilla.
3: Yes. And they won't let them go, and they won't let them have a hearing. So I would argue that Israel is so awful, that is self-defense. But I know that October thing really caused... And I believe that he wanted that. I think that you said he could have stopped that in hours. And so... what I'm going to say now won't really matter. I feel terrible for the Iran soccer team. They're wishing to go to the World Cup, and they put out this little Lego video with the little Iranian soccer players, and it's sad to me. I played soccer in high school, junior and senior year, and I know exactly... That's devastating for those soccer players.
0: Yeah, yeah.
3: And they were supposed to play in the they were supposed to play in the U.S. Even if they would have been to play in Mexico or Canada, they probably could never travel anyway. So
0: they just want to play soccer. They're not politicians. Good points,
3: Bye.
0: Jessica. Thank you very much, Mike in Fairfax, Virginia. Hey, Mike, what's on your mind today?
4: Yeah, Tom. I'm a retired analyst, Mike, on Substack. Retired Iranian Pentagon analyst. Okay, I want to give some insight on the Washington Post article about the intelligence report. Basically, they said it was a confidential report. That means it's not an Iranian assessment. It's totally our assessment. Because if we actually stole the information from Iran, saying what they believe they could withstand in terms of the blockade, it would be much higher classification than confidential. Mm-hmm. So that's basically just based on regular economic data.
0: Or spy satellites and all that kind of stuff. I mean, we've got a lot of resources.
4: Yeah, we do, but economics, you don't use satellites, basically. Yeah, you may do the harvest or something like that with satellites, but beyond that, you really can't do much with satellites for economic data.
0: I see.
4: Okay, second of all, you basically, when they said that the other report said that they had restored their storage facilities, that means Iran used the ceasefire to dig out their missile storage facilities. So the ceasefire made Iran much stronger. Mm. Okay. Third point. Basically, Iran has not really escalated the naval war. They're shooting anti-ship cruise missiles, but the U.S. ships haven't been damaged by the Iranians, so they're easily shot down. So they're just trying to attrit our interceptor missiles.
0: All right.
4: Another point. Basically, we should never have shot stealth cruise missiles at Iran. Those missiles were designed to go after heavily defended targets or to take out the defense of a heavily defended target. None of those existed in Iran. Okay. If Iran wants to escalate, the first step they're going to do... Okay, great. Can you hold me over, Tom?
0: No, you can take another 5 seconds. Finish your sentence.
4: Okay, basically, we basically have to make a deal with Iran, and I really am an expert. I really want to be a guest in your program.
0: Okay.
4: Thank you.
0: You just were, Mike. Thank you for the call. 46 minutes past the hour.
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0: It's the place where smart people get their news. We'll be right back with you, folks.

0: And welcome back, Steve in Portland, Oregon. Excuse me. Hey, Steve, what's on your mind there?
1: Hey, Tom. I just wanted to tell you real quick, and I'll say this and pass the ball to you. I did some Googling, and Merrick Garland is currently worth $11 million, and he's practicing law right now with a firm. And my thoughts are that, one, everyone who is suffering from him because of his negligence today should team up and do a class action lawsuit and sue him into bankruptcy, and I think he should lose his law license, and I'll leave it at that.
0: You know, I've gone on several anti-Garland Jeremiads on this program over the years, and the woman who writes Mueller, she wrote, confronted me at this event in New York City, late last year. We were doing a remote broadcast from there, and said that, you know, it took him the first couple of years to get his ducks in the row to bring in Jack Smith so that the last 2 years they could actually go after Trump, and it wasn't his fault. I'm no expert on Merrick Garland. You know, there may be some, I'm guessing that there's some considerable truth to that. I think it's better to leave bygones be bygones, and if we're going to go after somebody, we should be going after Republicans. But just my opinion, Steve. I understand your outrage. Thank you for the call. Randy in Huntington Beach, California. Hey, Randy, what's on your mind today?
2: Good morning to you. I want to address your audience for a few minutes. If you are disgusted with what our nation has become the last 2 years, right now is the time to start working for candidates you want to see elected.
0: Amen.
2: Because most of the candidates who are working to make America better are going to be outspent, you know, 10 to 1 or more, because the Supremes allow in corporate and dark and out-of-state money. It's frustrating for me. I've run three campaigns and won two out of three in Orange County, even though we were outspent by 7 to 1 because we developed a huge grassroots campaign. But in order to do that, you need to start early.
0: Yep.
2: Now, I believe we have a majority of good people in this nation. It's a passive majority, and we need to start educating them now. And many people wait to start the campaign until after Memorial Day or after Labor Day. But we need to start now. So I want to talk to those of you in the audience who are retired. The AI says there's about 50 million retired people in this nation right now. And we all have the same 7 days, about 168 hours every single week. If you're retired, I'm asking that you donate 2 hours each week to Saving Democracy. You don't have to do anything hard like run a mile in under 4 minutes or bench press 300 pounds. There are five simple things that we can do to save democracy. And there are all things that we all, you know, if we have to talk. We have to talk to our neighbors. We have to talk on the phone to candidate outreach. We have to talk on microphones at city council meetings. Number two, we can walk. We can walk and hand out literature to our neighbors and drop off flyers at their doors. Number three, we can write. Write addresses and postcards, send mail to voters, and send letters to our representatives. Number four, we can donate money to campaigns. And number five, we put up election signs. These are the things that win elections. And with 50 million people donating 2 hours a week, we'll have a tsunami that's going to make all the difference.
0: I would add to that, reach out to your elected officials.
2: Absolutely. And if we educate people early on in the cycle, we act as a vaccine against the lies that come out later on in the campaign. For example, Trump could have unloaded a dump truck of campaign literature on your and my front lawns last year, and it wouldn't have persuaded a single one of us to vote for him.
0: Yeah, I'm with you. Well said, Randy. Well said. Thank you. That was a marvelous public service announcement. Well done. 51 minutes past the hour. Back with more of your calls on Anything Goes Weekend in just a moment.

0: The Commonwealth Report is journalism that works for you, not corporations, not billionaires, news for the public, not the powerful. 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Stay informed, stay empowered. Recently, I did an op-ed and a little rant here about what happens when you raise the top income tax rate on morbidly rich people to 90%, and how, you know, that helps reduce income inequality and funds the government and all kinds of good positive things. What about corporate taxes? We really need to go back to the 50% top corporate income tax rate that we had under Dwight Eisenhower, for example. The reason why is not on the assumption that we're going to collect all that money, but what it does is it causes corporations to change their behavior, to do things to try to get tax deductions so they don't have to pay that in taxes. And what are the main things they do? They develop new products. They do research and development. They become more competitive. They open up new stores. They pay their employees better. They offer better benefits. All of these things are 100% tax deductible and thus lower their corporate income taxes and help out America. You can read all about it over at HartmanReport.com. Welcome back. 8 minutes before the hour, picking up your calls here. Anthony in St. Augustine, Florida. Hey, Anthony, what's up?
1: Hey, Tom. I was wondering, what are your thoughts on what are the long-term consequences of national debt surpassing GDP?
0: You know, it's not some magic number. The Japanese debt about 15, 20 years ago surpassed 200% of GDP, so it was roughly double what ours is. Yeah. Mm-hmm. But what happened as a result of that was because they were paying so much interest on their debt, the government didn't have a lot of money available for other programs, and Japan went into what was often referred to as the lost decades. For about 20 years, their economy just basically stagnated. And so that's the most likely outcome is something like that. I mentioned this day before yesterday in my daily take that we're now spending $1 trillion a year on interest on the national debt that is entirely the result of the Reagan, Bush, and Trump tax cuts. And that $1 trillion a year could have given us a national health care program. It could have given everybody in America free college. It could have built millions of homes. It could have ended homelessness. I mean, it's just amazing the stuff that that $1 trillion could be doing. But instead, we're paying interest to the rich people who hold treasuries.
2: But what happened as a result of that?
0: Hello?
2: So much interest on there.
1: Thank you for your time.
0: Yeah, thanks, Anthony. Douglas in Alexandria, Virginia. Hey, Douglas, what's on your mind today?
3: Hi, Tom. Actually, I'm from Alexandria, but I'm vacationing in South Carolina right now. It's absolutely beautiful. I wanted to make a contribution to your discussion about the Wizard of Oz. The beginning and the end of Wizard of Oz were in black and white. The Dorothy's Dream was shot in color.
0: Yeah, Sean pointed that out to me yesterday after we got off the air, and I was like, oh, that's why I remember the contrast. It's been a lot of years.
3: Yeah.
0: You know, I confess, it's probably been 50 years since I saw it. So.
3: It was a big one.
0: Yeah,
3: okay.
0: It was. Thanks for setting the record straight,
3: Douglas.
0: I've got
3: one question maybe I'll ask you.
0: Sure.
3: Would it be possible when Trump is no longer in office to sue him for the cost of removing the ballroom and rebuilding the East Wing?
0: It would be possible. Maybe not, actually. There's this thing called sovereign immunity, which says that you can't sue people who work within the government for things that the government does. And tearing down the ballroom was technically something that the government does. That whole Supreme Court decision that gave Trump immunity was basically just an extension and slight amplification of that doctrine. So actually, the odds are pretty slim. You know, we're going to have to, I think the next Democratic president is going to have to tear it down and replace it with something that looks like the old East Wing, or at least I would hope so. But, you know, we'll see.
3: I just hate for that to be at our expense.
0: Yeah, Well, you know, I believe it was Lindsey Graham or maybe it was Chuck Grassley just put this billion-dollar thing into the $70 billion appropriations bill that the Republicans are trying to push through Congress through reconciliation, so it can't be filibustered. For the ballroom, $1 billion for the ballroom, which means that Donald Trump gets to keep the $350 million he's already raised from people like, you know, Apple and Tim Cook and all these other big companies that he's got in this giant slush fund. So I'm guessing that slush fund will roll over to the Trump Library or something like that, and then the Trump Library, of course, will pay Donald Trump $1 million a month fee or something for use of his name. Some kind of absurd license. I mean, you know, Trump's got these grifts down. He's been doing this stuff his whole lifetime, you know? And you know, he also knows how to, like, roll out a company, sell the debt, sell the bonds, sell the stock, take all the money from that, and then bankrupt the thing and keep all the money himself. That's been his business model since he was a young man. So he's just doing the same thing in the United States right now. He's fleecing us. Douglas, thank you for the call. Great to hear from you. Apologies again for my my voice. I've got a mild cold. I'll be right back with more of your calls and the news of the day. Trump rips 27,000 parents from their children right after this.
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5: 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For Bird Note, I'm Michael Stein. 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
6: 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I'm Tom Scully, filling in for Thomas Smith. 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

0: the second hour of our program, Donald Trump rips 20,000 children from their parents. A Guardian investigation lays out the horror. In just the first 7 months of 2025, ICE arrested 18,400 parents, 15,000 fathers, and 3,000 mothers. Between them, the parents of 12,000 American citizen children. This administration is now deporting parents twice as fast as Biden did. One Haitian asylum seeker called LT was held 1,500 miles from her 13-month-old baby, who was vomiting and needed breast milk. The government refused to let her pump and ship it. Most of the people arrested by ICE have no criminal records whatsoever, some just minor offenses. Faisal Al-Jaburi of ICE has called this, quote, the metastasis of family separation. Yeah, this is Stephen Miller's get the brown people out of this country, oh my God, shtick, you know? I mean, that's all it is. Meanwhile, a DHS spokesman coldly told The Guardian that detained migrants are choosing to be there. As Adam Schwermer pointed out in his piece for The Atlantic titled The Cruelty is the Point, this is state-sponsored cruelty. And it's tearing American families apart from the inside out. I see this story MSNBC covered this morning about this one guy. He's an American citizen. He's Hispanic. His last name is Garcia. He looks Hispanic. He has been stopped either three or four times by ICE and arrested each time. And each time he's got his U.S. ID papers with him. And they still throw him to the ground. Last time they not only handcuffed him, they shackled his feet. Why? Because he has brown skin. Because Pillsbury Doughboy, you know, and who paid for his gambling debts and his mortgage and his credit card debts? Brett Kavanaugh said, oh, yeah, it's fine. You can go after people based on their race. No problem. So they call them Kavanaugh stops now. This is just so wrong. Meanwhile, why is Jeff Bezos's paper, specifically the Washington Post, you know, crusading against taxing billionaires? Could it be because Jeff Bezos is one? Berkeley economist Emmanuel Saez, who designed California's billionaire wealth tax, just shredded a Washington Post editorial attacking the tax. The Post claimed the tax would drive billionaires out of the country and cause California billions in lost revenue. Excuse me. Saez points out the obvious. The tax applies once, not annually, and only to billionaires already living there as of January. The Post's own source claimed that Brin, Page, and Zuckerman, Brin and Page, I think, are Alphabet / Google executives, Zuckerberg, of course, Meta and Facebook. The article says that they pay $1.7 billion in California income taxes each year. The real number, it's about, what, a fifth of that, an eighth of that, $269 million, six times less. Meanwhile, 400 California hospitals have already laid off 3,400 healthcare workers. Why? Because of federal cuts in the big, ugly bill. And up to 145,000 healthcare jobs could vanish in the coming years. Economist Saez asks, are readers meant to take this seriously? And that's the problem, right? When billionaires own newspapers, the news tends to, guess what? Protect billionaires. Should we be shocked? I don't think so. So what's on your mind? It's Anything Goes Weekend here. Keno in Lakeland, Florida. Hey, Keno, happy Freeze Day.
1: Happy Freeze Day. I got a suggestion.
0: Oh, you just vanished, Keno. Can you get your mouth back to the microphone?
1: Tom, can you not hear me?
0: I can hear
1: Tom,
0: you
1: Tom, can you hear me?
0: Yes, sir.
1: Tom, can you hear me?
0: Yes, sir.
1: Tom?
0: Yes,
1: Tom?
0: Yes.
1: Is somebody blocking your program somehow, sometimes?
0: No. The problem that we've had, Keno, is that our phone company has, as far as we can tell, was having some problems with their servers. But that is not what was going on with you. It sounded to me like for a minute. You just, you know, we're too far away from your microphone, but just keep talking. Let's okay. Everything's okay.
1: This is a suggestion for Free Speech TV to have a make a 90-minute program and have you and Robert Reich and Jim Hightower, and then three women. You can pick three women. I suggest Elizabeth Warren and Gretchen Whitmer of Michigan governor, and y'all pick another woman, and y'all talk about a vision for this country for the Democrats to be voted in.
0: Stacey
1: and,
0: Abrams.
1: It'll be sold. Millions of people will buy it as a vision of what can happen if the Democrats are put back in power. And so, now, can I correct a mistake? When I was talking with Congresswoman Jayapal, the phone got staticky, and my message was she misunderstood and said I was trying to get you to be the chairman of the Democratic Party. That no, I ask you to be a spokesperson for the Democratic, and hire you to be their chief message maker for the coming elections. But forget that. Free Speech TV is going to make a program now that's going to save America. And you know what it's going to, and this is Tom Hartman's philosophy. A good time is coming, a good time is coming, a good time is coming for you and me eventually. And that's Tom Hartman's philosophy. And the Democrats can take over this country and get it back. It's, remember the old story of the admiral that was headed toward the lighthouse? He was arrogant, and he saw a light, and he was went aircraft carrier, and there was a light, and he said, "Move over, boat. I'm coming through. I'm the admiral." And they said, "No, you turn. You better turn." He said, "No, no. I'm the admiral. You turn." He said, "Well, you do whatever you want to. This is the lighthouse." And so that's supposed to be a true story.
0: Yeah,
1: and so the lighthouse is flashing, and we got to get that old admiral off the helm, from the steering wheel of the boat. And and this, if Free Speech TV will make this program, it'll be a guide for the. A good time coming for you and me eventually.
0: Yeah, so, I think you're right, Keno, and I'd love to see a program like that. I hope that they are scanning. YouTube is the principal place, you know, social media and whatnot, looking for young, up and coming progressive influencers and considering platforming them, because need a farm team.
1: Tom, one last thing. You know, Solomon said, "In a multitude of counselors is their safety." And we put this multitude of you and Jim Tyher and Robert Reich and Gretchen and Elizabeth Warren and another woman and we'll have a vision for America.
0: Yeah, I add Stacey Abrams in there, Keno. She's right at the top.
1: Oh, well, choose the third. You choose third. Yeah, I suggest the two, Elizabeth and Gretchen. But yeah, Stacey says that sounds like the committee's made now. All right, let's get Free Speech to make this program, and they'll sell millions of copies. People will buy a copy of this. To lift their spirits.
0: There you go. Thank you, Keno. Have a wonderful weekend. Larry in Los Angeles. Hey, Larry, how are you?
2: Hi. It's Jobs Friday again. But I also want to make a correction from last week, because I was talking about how Bill Clinton had dropped the murder rate from 25,000 down to around 16,000. And the proof that I have that is one of the big reasons why that drop occurred is what happened with Joe Biden when he saw 16 million jobs created. He also saw a drop. Donald Trump had run it up to over. Joe Biden saw it drop back down to 16,000. And that's because when people are working, they don't have time to go out and murder people.
0: That's a good point. And, that's an excellent point. I mean, I remember. Back in the 60s and 70s, parts of Detroit and Lansing that are now quite poor areas because of the deindustrialization, that were vibrant communities, minority communities, but vibrant communities with very, very low crime rates. You're absolutely right. When people have a job, they don't go around beating each other up.
2: And also put more cops on the beat.
0: Yeah.
2: And it was black leaders that asked Bill Clinton to do something about all of those murders that was taking place, mostly, if not mostly, but in inner cities.
0: You're
2: because
0: right.
2: Only because of Iran-Contra, Ali North and his contact was one of the guys that was bringing the cocaine into the inner cities.
0: Yep.
2: That caused a drug war against the gangbangers.
0: Yeah.
2: They started that whole rise to 25,000 per year, and it was Bill Clinton that knocked it down, so much so that black leaders started calling Bill Clinton the first black
3: president.
0: Mm-hmm.
3: And what happened is when Hillary was running, the Republicans took a look at the incarceration rate, which, by the way, was rising all through Reagan's term also.
0: Oh, it started with Nixon's drug wars.
3: Yeah. And so it rose. And if you look at the graph, it actually is kind of a straight line all the way through Bill Clinton's term. But Bill Clinton was actually causing crime to go down. And eventually, by the time he left office, the incarceration rate started to level off and go down.
0: Yeah.
3: And it continued to go down for years and years because all those people were working. And so you have this situation where incarceration did go up when Bill Clinton was president. But then the Republicans used that against Hillary Clinton because they claimed that the Clintons were racist because they put so many people in jail.
0: Yeah.
3: And in fact,
0: and also because they gave black people prominent jobs in their administration. Republicans call that racist, too. Larry, let me recommend something. I think you'll find it fascinating. I know you love to have conversations with your AI program. Ask it to tell you about the impact of taking lead out of gasoline and crime, the relationship between those two things. I think you'll be amazed.
3: I'll do that, but I also understand that AI is a right-wing rag, and I have to actually explain to it some of the truths before it actually gives me truth back, because ordinarily what happens is it starts giving right-wing talking points. Yeah. Right off from the start, then correct it, and then after I correct it, then I can have a good conversation.
0: Are you using Grok? Because that's the only one I know of that's been programmed to be right wing.
3: No, but all of them admit that yes, we are right wing.
0: Holy cow! Yeah, Larry, I got to run, but thanks for the call. Yeah, this is my big concern, is that the whole AI infrastructure is going to start turning right wing if it's not already.
4: This is the Tom Hartman Program.
0: Just about 18 minutes past the hour. Back with more of your calls here in just a moment. Stay with us.

0: and welcome back. Katie in Hamul, California. Hey, Katie, what's on your mind today?
1: Hi, Tom. First of all, just really quick and a little bit personal, but the poem that I... Whoa, am I on speaker?
0: No, you're on the air, though.
1: I know that. I'm just hearing myself. Listen, the poem, the quote-unquote poem, was really doggerel. So if Louise was expecting something that was poetry, it was doggerel.
0: Oh, she was delighted.
1: Anyway, that's right. She's kind, but she is. And mighty. So listen, I had I love the graphic of Uncle Sam limping, and I thought it could only, and I took a screenshot to send to my family and so on, and it needed Chaucerian running sores, and it needed to be obese. That's the only thing I could say. That's the way I picture it. But I have a question about the very little coverage. Well, I asked Mateo if you were going to cover the horrible nightmare decision in Virginia going against the people.
0: Yeah.
1: And the other thing, the other subject that, and I'll just try to be quiet. That's hard. The other subject is the other nightmare is the firing of the 24 board members at NSF, which was a big part of our lives for decades. NSF was because my brother-in-law was the
0: National Science
1: National
0: Foundation.
1: Science Foundation.
0: Yeah. Okay.
1: National Science. Yeah. He was one of the early in the early 70s. I think he got his PhD in 1970. But he had a station. His first station was up in the Arctic, and then he set up global climate change stations all over. And NSF supported that. Mm-hmm. I mean, they were. You know, so it's horrible to begin with, but when I read it, it's really personal because NSF was in all of our lives for so much and, you know, putting in grants and getting them and being able to set up climate change stations all over. So that has not been covered. And it's, you know, it's like, it's a little bit like USAID in that it does nothing but good.
0: Yeah.
1: So anyway, could you address that and or
0: I think you just did,
1: a horrible
0: Katie.
1: Decision in Virginia?
0: I think you just brought them both up. I mean, the decision in Virginia is a 4-3 decision by the Virginia Supreme Court saying that these new maps that are going to wipe out one or two Republican districts are unconstitutional. The problem is that they're basing that on the Virginia Constitution, not on the U.S. Constitution. So I don't know, you know, I'm not an attorney. I'm not sure if this is appealable to federal courts. But I do understand that the Democrats are looking at trying to redo the thing quickly because the decision was based on technicalities, basically, that the process that they used to get this thing on the ballot was inappropriate or improper. So,
1: yeah, but they can find any reason.
0: Oh, you know, arguably, yeah, but I think they would have a hard time if it got fixed, but... We'll see. I my sense of it, Katie, is that this is a lot of Sturm und Drang, you know, signifying nothing, to paraphrase T.S. Eliot, because there's going to be such an overwhelming
1: Actually, Shakespeare.
0: Number. Oh, yeah, you're right. It was
1: Actually, Shakespeare.
0: Thank you. Yeah. That's from Hamlet, right?
1: Trying to fret their power upon the stage.
0: Whatever. Yes. In any case, I think there's going to be so many people showing up to vote this time around that the Republican efforts, in many cases, they're diluting their own districts in order to wipe out the black districts. And I think in some cases, anyway, it's going to shoot them in the foot. Hopefully, in most of.
1: Can you take up the NSF at some point?
0: Yeah, sure. I'll talk to Louise about it. Thank you, Katie. Good
1: Thanks,
0: talking.
1: Tom.

0: Don't let billionaires shape your understanding of the world. The Hartman Report brings you powerful, independent insight, free, clear, direct, and uncompromising. 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So back in 1933, when Franklin Roosevelt became president, we were in the depths of the Great Depression. He raised the top income tax rate on billionaires from 25% to 90%. The ultra-rich were screaming, and here's what he had to say.
1: A number of my friends who belong in the very high upper bracket have suggested to me on several occasions of late that if I am re-elected president, they will have to move to some other nation because of high taxes here. Now, I will miss them very much.
0: He just took it right to them, right? Now, what came out of that was the world's largest and fastest growing and first major middle class. We can do this again. We just have to raise taxes on rich people. It's pretty straightforward. There's a whole article about it over at HartmanReport.com. Check it out.
2: Trump's on Truth Social.
0: Joe and Van Nuys, you are on the air.
3: Hi, Tom.
0: Hey, Joe.
3: Whoa. Hi, Tom. I was doing a little floor exercise. My subject for the tale was know your enemy.
0: Mm-hmm.
3: And our enemy has been Russia for a very long time. There's the movie I talked to you about Wednesday, which was The Wizard of the Kremlin. I just had one thing to say more about that, is that I think that because the Republican Party is structured the way they are structured like the power structure of Russia. They're romanced by that, and the Russians know it.
0: Mm-hmm.
3: I remember a summit with Nixon and Kosygin. I can't remember who was in charge back then. And he came back with a briefcase. He gave them a Bell helicopter. He has a briefcase. He's showing it up in the air like he got a souvenir from Disneyland. That's Nixon, by the way, who I also think was the brains that was running the White House when Eisenhower was in charge.
0: He was for the last year, because Eisenhower had a debilitating heart attack.
3: Yeah, and well, so did
0: largely
3: George
0: hidden.
3: Bush run for. George Bush ran the White House for Reagan when he had his Alzheimer's.
0: During the last year,
3: and
0: yeah.
3: They like it that way.
0: Yeah.
3: They like it that way. It creates deniability.
0: Well, and, you know, I'm guessing that one of these days soon J.D. Vance will probably be running the White House, although that's hard to say because Trump's ego is huge and his intellect is small. So I doubt he would do something as smart as what Reagan and Nixon did by, you know. But we'll see.
3: But the deniability that they had before,
0: for Reagan and Eisenhower,
3: God, it's like it's on steroids.
0: Yeah.
3: It's like it's on steroids. Or maybe not even non-existence. But
0: yeah.
3: My point is, knowing your enemy, so you can see how there's another movie called The Summit. I was telling you about how Stalin played Roosevelt like Putin plays Trump, or everybody plays Trump. Because Roosevelt didn't listen to his advisors and his intelligence people. They were telling him that, you know, Stalin was a psycho and couldn't be trusted. And he thought he could befriend him.
0: Mm-hmm.
3: And Stalin basically bugged every bush, everything around the entire area had an army of people listening.
0: You talking about Yalta?
3: Recording devices? Yeah, that's mm-hmm. Yosef. Yalta, or it was in, I thought it was this Yosef. It's in Crimea or something? Or,
0: yeah, Yalta was where the conference was, yeah. To divide up Europe after World War II.
3: yeah, and it got divided up because he knew exactly what Churchill was going to say. He knew exactly what Roosevelt was going to say. Every person that was listening to him, he brought them in. He had them say what they were saying in the way that they were saying it.
0: Yeah.
3: So he could get an understanding that's inside their heads.
0: Yeah.
3: They didn't know they were being bugged.
0: Well, it did give him a good chunk of Eastern Europe for quite a while. You know, but at least the Nazis were defeated and things have changed. Joe, thanks. Thanks for the history lesson. And you're absolutely right. Know your enemy. We need to. It's one of the reasons I continue to talk about Trump on this program as much as it pains me. Thank you.
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0: helping you win the water cooler wars. I'll be right back with your calls on the other side of this break. Stay with us.

morning. This is the Commonwealth Report, news for the public, not the powerful. You can follow us at commonwealthreport.news. Is America becoming a giant with a limp? That's how Chinese analysts are now describing the United States. Since the Iran war began in late February, America has burned through about half our long-range stealth cruise missiles and fired off 10 times our annual Tomahawk purchases. Beijing's military thinkers are watching, and they're not impressed. They say if Washington can't crush Iran quickly, it certainly can't defend Taiwan against China. Retired Colonel Yong Gang says the war, quote, diminished the U.S. military's ability to project combat power, end quote. Former Global Times editor Hu Xing says America is on the verge of losing every piece of the chessboard.

facilities are back online, and Iran is assembling new missiles. Compare that to Defense Secretary Pete Hegseth crowing in March that Iran's military has been wiped out, rendered useless. Connecticut Senator Chris Murphy says the administration, quote, lied through their teeth. Trump quietly told Congress last week the war was over, dodging the 60-day War Powers Act deadline. Taxpayers shelled out $71.8 billion in the first 60 days, $1.2 billion a day. They sold us a lie and were paying in blood and treasure. Trump rips 27,000 children from their parents. A Guardian investigation lays out the horror. In just the first 7 months of 2025, ICE arrested 18,400 parents, 15,000 fathers, and 3,000 mothers. Among them, the parents of 12,000 American citizen children. The administration is now deporting parents twice as fast as Biden did. One Haitian asylum seeker called LT was held 1,500 miles from her 13-month-old baby, who was vomiting and needed breast milk. The government refused to let her pump and ship it. Most arrested by ICE have no criminal records, just minor offenses. Faisal Al-Jabouri of Races calls this, quote, the metastasis of family separation. Meanwhile, a DHS spokesperson coldly told The Guardian that detained immigrants are choosing to be there. This is state-sponsored cruelty, and it's tearing American families apart from the inside out. Why is Bezos's paper crusading against taxing billionaires? Because Jeff Bezos is one. Berkeley economist Emmanuel Saez, who designed California's billionaire wealth tax, just shredded a Washington Post editorial attacking it. The Post claimed the tax would drive billionaires out and cost California billions in lost revenue. Saez points out the obvious. The tax applies once, not annually, and only to billionaires living there as of January. The Post's own source claimed Brin, Page, and Zuckerberg pay $1.7 billion in California income taxes every year. The real number? Just $269 million, six times less. Meanwhile, 400 California hospitals have already laid off 3,400 healthcare workers from federal cuts, and up to 145,000 healthcare jobs could vanish in coming years. Saez says, are readers meant to take this seriously? When billionaires own newspapers, the news bends to protect the billionaire. Court slams Trump's tariffs as manufacturing boom disappears for the second time. Federal judges have ruled Trump's tariffs illegal for the second time. The Court of International Trade voted 2-1 that his 10% blanket tariffs broke the law, following February's Supreme Court decision striking down his emergency tariffs. And that manufacturing renaissance he promised? It never came. American manufacturing has lost 82,000 jobs since Trump took office. The trade deficit is bigger than it was a year ago under Biden. Lori Wallach at Rethink Trade says Trump squandered American leverage to gut foreign big tech anti-monopoly policies instead of fixing real trade abuses. Congressman John Larson says the average household has had nearly $2,000, quote, stolen from them by Trump's policies. Working families pay higher grocery prices while courts strike down his schemes. Trump treats the Constitution like a suggestion, and voters pay the bill. Could carrying extra weight be shrinking your brain? Maybe. A 24-year study following 8,200 adults found that people who carried a high BMI over many years saw faster declines in memory, thinking, and reasoning. The trick is that researchers didn't just check weight once. They tracked each person's average BMI across the whole study and found that snapshot measurements missed the real story. Year 8 was when the link showed up the strongest, suggesting middle-age weight patterns matter most for what your brain does decades later. For adults 65 and over, the cognitive decline ran roughly 4 times steeper than for younger participants when people gained weight. The findings put middle-age habits front and center if you want to be sharp at 80. So the next time someone says your waistline is just cosmetic, your hippocampus would beg to defer. And that's the way it is today, Friday, May 8th, 2026. I'm Tom Hartman.

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If you're listening to us on a commercial station, call their advertisers and let them know you're listening. 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From Los Angeles to Columbia, South Carolina, from Birmingham, Alabama to Baltimore, universal basic income programs are chalking up proof after proof of their viability. Basically, just giving people, low-income people, poor people, somewhere between $500 and $1,500 a month, no strings attached, is lifting people out of poverty, getting them back on track, getting them into solid middle-class jobs, helping their children tremendously. This works. Now, we don't have to do UBI in the United States. We're the only developed country in the world that doesn't have a national health care program. Health expenses are whacking a lot of low-income people. We're the only country, developed country in the world that doesn't have free college education. Education expenses are whacking people. There's a lot we could do. We can subsidize housing. We can subsidize food. We do that with food stamps. We could expand it. There's a lot we could do to benefit from this. There's a whole report about that over at HartmanReport.com. Check it out.

0: we take the blame.
1: 36 minutes past the hour. Back to your calls here, Norma in Montgomery, Alabama. Hey, Norma. Yep. Top of the Friday to you. What's on your mind today?
2: Hi, Tom. What's on my mind is what our State House did this week, and they're drawing new maps with the intention of eliminating any district that would have a Democratic or Black majority. There is one representative says the state is red, so we should have only Republican districts. To me, if we don't win in November and get enough Democratic seats in the House and in the Senate, I do not know what will happen to the country. Here in the Confederate South, most people have never read their state constitution. They don't understand that now that we have right to work, we've lost the Equal Employment Opportunity Act, we've lost the Equal Credit Opportunity Act. Women do not understand that if without any civil rights laws, we go back to being property. Mm-hmm. And we will not have the right to go to school. We will not have the right to work. We will not have the right to walk into a bank the way I did in 1974 at the age of 24 and open a checking account in my name, because it was now legal for me to do so without having a man sign for me. When I'm out doing my walking and talking, I don't have to say very much, because every Black woman or man I talk to understands when this happened and why it happened. Most white women do not understand that the Civil Rights Act gave us freedom. And trying to teach white women this is very difficult for just one woman in the South. We need as many people as possible to sit white women down from Arkansas, where the age of consent is now 13, to Texas, where they're trying to eliminate Democratic votes, to what happened in Louisiana last week, what's happened in Tennessee this week, and what's happening in Alabama. They're going after North Carolina and what happened in Florida. If white women continue to have their privileged, ignorant arrogance and walk around without the understanding that they can be told to go home and sit down and shut up, we can lose this election. Because we need those votes. We need women to understand that when my father came back from Korea, he asked my mother to put him on her checking account. The next time she went into the bank to cash a check, her name was no longer on her account, and her money belonged to my dad.
1: Wow.
2: This was legal.
1: Yeah, prior to 72, yeah.
2: When I married, yes, when I married, my husband's car broke. He drove mine to work. I watched the tow truck come get his. He came home in a different car I'd never seen. He'd sold both of them. It was legal.
1: Mm.
2: I bought that car with money from when my father was killed in a car accident.
1: Oh, my.
2: If people don't understand that we go back, and we have no right to do anything, to an education, to a job, to own a car, to own a house, even own a phone, or walk out the door without a permission slip, they don't understand what's coming. And I'm just one person down here fighting this. And if these other people don't get up off of their rear ends and sit white women down and talk to them, we are going back to a white male privileged country where nobody else counts.
1: You're absolutely right.
2: And Trump has every intention of rounding up anybody and everybody who does not like him, has talked bad about him, Democrats, libtards, and he has these detention centers he's building in Georgia, in case you people don't know that.
1: Yep.
2: And I think that if we don't get up and get out there and sit white women down and talk to them and tell them that their daughters will be the property of their fathers and their granddaughters may never, ever be allowed to go to school past eighth grade. Yeah, age of consent at 13, the right to work at night when you're 14 so that you're too sleepy to go to school in the morning, that's Arkansas.
1: Yeah.
2: How many more states are going to pass these laws?
1: No, I get it.
2: And I'm so angry, Tom, that most... I get it.
1: And I agree with you. And the thing that I think most white women have no idea about is that, you know, with regard to DEI, for example, diversity, equity, and inclusion, the principal beneficiaries, way more than 50%, the main beneficiaries of that were white women. The white women were not necessarily the principal beneficiary of the civil rights laws, but they were a major secondary beneficiary of the civil rights laws. And I agree with you. I think most white women are completely clueless about this. And many of them are even cheering on the destruction of these laws that have protected their rights since 1972. Well, really since 1965.
2: Yeah. So. Well, how are they going to feel when they go to the bank or they try to use a card, and now that their husband no longer has to allow them to have money, they can't buy anything.
1: Right.
2: They can't put gas in a car, and they wake up one day and the car is gone because he sold it because he has the right to do so.
1: Yeah, that's happened to you. Amazing.
2: Yeah, anything and everything that belongs to women, anything and everything that belongs to women reverts to the men.
1: Yeah, remarkable.
2: And that
1: stuff
2: means the future of their daughters and their granddaughters is nothing.
1: Yeah.
2: And I get angry, Tom. I have to turn the TV off.
1: Yeah.
2: I cannot listen to it. I can't watch it, and I know I'm missing information, but I have to stay sane and I have to stay healthy.
1: Yeah.
2: And I can't, when I go out and I try to talk and I tell people this, they look at me like I'm crazy. And I also try to teach them about the food. How many people out there understand that the people who make M&Ms are being sued for high levels of lead in the M&Ms? Or that the food in these fruit strips is actually toxic. Each day I try to teach something, and some people listen to me. I don't have to say two sentences before every black person I talk to understands exactly what I'm saying and where I'm coming from.
1: I got it. Norma, I've got to move along. We're starting to cover the same territory over again, but you're spot on. Thank you so much. It's always great talking with you. Thank you. Joe in Seattle. Hey, Joe, what's on your mind today?
0: Oh, hello, Tom.
1: Hey,
0: that lady was exactly right.
1: Norma's brilliant.
0: That was brilliant. I have a close friend of mine that had a nervous breakdown. He just lost his landscaping business due to the high cost of fuel, labor, and I wanted to bring up. There's an organization, it's called leavinmaga.org, and he got in touch with them, and they're trying to help him out. He pretty much was indoctrinated right from the beginning of the Donald Trump administration, and I tried to talk to him logically, but he was all gung-ho, and they put him on antidepressants, which I feel is making things worse. What's your opinion?
1: I just went to the website, leavingmaga.org, just to see. I'd heard about it, but they left MAGA. He's got stories of people, memoirs, support groups, about their team. I mean, that's remarkable stuff. That's remarkable.
0: Yeah.
1: I haven't dug into it yet. I don't know a great deal about it. I'd love to get the people who are sponsoring this on our program. Maybe Sean can work on that.
0: Okay. All right. That would be excellent.
1: Yeah.
0: And he's not the only one. I see it in my neighborhood.
1: Yeah. Yeah. That's a good thing. Joe, thanks for the tip on that. I appreciate that. We're going to look into it. It's 45 minutes past the hour. I'll be back with more of your calls here on the Tom Hartman Program, the place where despair is not an option. Stick around. We'll be right back.
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1: Right back with your calls in just a minute. It's Talk Media for the Sane Among Us. Stay with us.

0: And welcome back, Drew in Torrance, California. Hey, Drew, what's on your mind today?
1: Hi, Tom. Well, I just wanted to say happy Mother's Day to all the moms out there.
0: Yeah, it's this weekend.
1: And then, it's on Sunday. And the Trump administration, I mean, if you just take a step back and look at it, everybody all the way down the line, from Pam Bondi to Cash Patel to Lutnick, they're just all corrupt, and it's just crazy. I've never seen anything like it.
0: Yeah, and they're all in on and Epstein. You know, Pam Bondi spent 8 years as the Florida AG, refusing to even look into him, and Lutnick was his best buddy and visited the island and lived next door, and Trump was his best friend for over a decade, and is credibly accused of raping 13-year-old. I mean, it's wild, Drew. It's just wild.
1: It is. And you know what? I believe it starts from the top, Tom.
0: Yeah, of course.
1: It starts from the top.
0: Yes, Ben Franklin famously said, a fish rots from the head down.
1: Right. And one other comment. I used to lean a little to the right, and I used to listen to Bill O'Reilly. You know, when he had his own show. And then I started going, you know, that doesn't make sense. Okay, this doesn't make sense. And I started going, what's this guy talking about, you know? Mm-hmm. And if you listen to what they're saying, a lot of this stuff just doesn't make any. You got to use your brain and go, hey, you know, that doesn't make sense.
0: Well, and you've got to be able to figure out when they're lying by omission as much as commission. I mean, very often they'll present partial data that seems to portray one particular story, where if you have all the data, suddenly you realize the story is completely different. That's a very common thing, right?
1: Yeah, and with them buying up the media now and stuff, it's getting worse.
0: Yeah, it definitely is.
1: All right,
0: sadly.
1: Thanks, Tom.
0: Yeah, thanks a lot. Good talking to you.
1: Okay, bye.
0: Yep, sure enough. Nancy in Springfield, Oregon. Hey, Nancy, what's on your mind today?
2: Yesterday,
0: Nancy,
2: you were talking about Dean Phillips, and I saw an interview with him one time, and it was really, I thought it was cute. Anyway,
0: I might have been a little too harsh on him. I said I thought he was a crackpot. In retrospect, I don't think he was a crackpot. He was arguably ahead of his time, you know, saying that Biden shouldn't be in.
2: Yeah, he thought there should be somebody running against him, and there should be a contested primary, so that's why he was running.
0: I agree.
2: But anyway,
0: in retrospect,
2: when he was a kid, he used to go visit his grandmother, and he really was into politics and liked to talk politics. And one time his grandmother asked him, are you a Democrat or Republican? He goes, well, I don't know. And she goes, you're a Democrat. You know who his grandmother was?
0: No.
2: His grandmother was Pauline Phillips, otherwise known as Dear Abby.
0: Oh, really?
2: I just think that's the cutest little story.
0: That's fascinating. Fascinating.
2: So anyway.
0: Dean Phillips came from a prominent family, too, then.
2: Yeah. So anyway, I wanted to vent about AI because I go online. I look up a lot of recipes and so on because, I have a garden and I need to know what to do with my stuff. And it just bothers me that they're always giving me AI answers and I want recipes. So I would like to be able to opt out of AI. And I think if everybody could opt out, there's a lot of people who don't like
0: it. It's getting embedded into everything, you know?
2: I know. But, you know, we could do away with half the data centers if it wasn't foisted on us all the time.
0: It's amazing.
2: It makes me mad.
0: Yeah. Nancy, I got to run, but thank you for the call. Hey, thanks so much for sharing our program and for reaching out to our stations and sponsors and letting them know that you're listening. It really means a lot to us. Back in 1968, when Lyndon Johnson was president, Earl Warren resigned from the Supreme Court. He was a liberal, even though he had been appointed by Eisenhower. Johnson wasn't able to replace him, in part because of Republican opposition in the Senate. And so when Nixon came in, he had this opening, but he wanted to have two openings. He wanted to get rid of Abe Fortas, who was the most liberal member of the court. So he had his attorney general, John Mitchell, start an investigation into Abe Fortas's wife. Now, there was nothing there. There was no smoke at all. She had done absolutely nothing wrong, and history has proven that. But they were going to drag her before a grand jury and possibly before Congress and just, you know, drag her through the mud. And this caused Abe Fortas to resign. And that gave Nixon two openings, and that's how the court turned to the right. I'm suggesting that Democrats should do the same thing with Justice Thomas. I've got an op-ed about it at Hartman Report. You can read it over there. Check it out. Mm-hmm. 9 minutes before the hour, picking up your calls here. Jim in Moline, Michigan. Hey, Jim, what's on your mind today?
3: Hello. I was wondering about all these illegal immigrants that we got do have in our country, that they should have the right to vote.
0: Why? Well, that's an interesting question. You know, there are some states that, I think it's mostly municipalities. I don't know if any states have implemented this, that are arguing that people who are here legally but not citizens, which is different than your question, and we'll get to your question in just a second because I want to build up an argument here, that people who are legally but not citizens should be able to vote in local elections because they are working, they are paying taxes, they use the same streets that are paid for by local taxes, they use the same fire and police department that's paid for by local taxes. They should have some say in how the city is run because they live there and they're, you know, good law-abiding people, even though they're not citizens of the United States. That's an argument that different cities are having with each other, and there's a couple cities that have actually allowed legal people who are not not citizens to vote. But whether somebody who's not a citizen should be able to vote, no, I don't think so. Even at a local level, I think somebody who's not a citizen, unless they have permission to be in the United States, should not be in the United States.
3: Well, I know. I mean, millions of them came up through Biden and Kamala, and I just wonder sometimes the Democrat Party would like to give them asylum, make them a citizen.
0: Well, millions came. Actually, Biden deported more than Trump did, you know, during his first 4 years. Both Biden and Obama deported more people than Trump did during his entire presidency. And more people came into the United States during George W. Bush's presidency than during Biden's presidency. I mean, you can look this stuff
3: actually,
0: up.
3: President Obama kicked out 1.5 million, and Roosevelt, he kicked out like 5 million back.
0: Oh, my point. My point. Obama kicked out more people from this country than Donald Trump did, or has.
3: Well, probably because Donald Trump, he's getting that. Against every time he tries to do something, they say he's doing it wrong. Well, hey, my wife was at a doctor's office and seen one go and take a Medicare card. She couldn't speak English, you know, so had an interpreter. She's using a Medicare card. Well, you know, they're using our Medicare here.
0: Well,
3: you
0: there know, are some citizens who don't speak particularly good English.
3: Huh?
0: There are some citizens who don't speak good English. If you were born into a family that didn't speak English.
3: Well, but most of them come here, they can't speak English. I know we got probably 50 of them work across the road at a big dairy farm.
0: Yeah.
3: And they are good workers.
0: Yeah.
3: I mean, they'll work.

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2: I'm Rick Smith, and this is Labor History in 2. On this day in labor history, the year was 1863. That was the day that Division 1 of the Brotherhood of the Footboards was founded in Detroit, Michigan. By the next year, they had changed their name to the Brotherhood of Locomotive Engineers. In the early years of railroad transportation, the men who worked on the rails worked long hours under tough physical conditions. Any attempt to organize or strike was brutally crushed. The engineers had attempted to organize as early as 1855, but the effort had failed. Convinced the workers needed to join together, William D. Robinson, an engineer who worked out of Michigan, called a meeting. 19 men gathered at his house in Marshall, Michigan. The meeting laid the groundwork for forming a union. The next month, a dozen engineers met in Detroit and elected Robinson as the leader of their new organization. The Brotherhood set up its headquarters in Cleveland, Ohio. Over the summer, they began to organize more divisions. Soon, 10 locals were established across Indiana, Michigan, and Ohio. The next year, the Brotherhood held its first national convention in Indianapolis. The Brotherhood became one of the Big Four labor organizations of railroad workers, alongside the trainmen, firemen, and conductors. The engineers established labor banks and printed a journal, initiatives that helped build their strength. These early railroad brotherhoods were, for the most part, only open to white men to join as members. Working on the vital transportation lines that moved the nation's goods and people gave the Brotherhood leverage at the negotiation table. The Big Four won gains in working hours and conditions that helped to pave the way for unions in many other sectors of the economy. Like what you hear? Check out more at laborhistoryin2.com.
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0: Hey, welcome to the third hour of our program. This is just an incredible story. Could carrying extra weight be shrinking your brain? Maybe. A 24-year study, and these are called longitudinal studies, they looked at a 24-year period following 8,200 adults, found that people who carried a high BMI, you know, body mass index, over many years saw faster declines in memory, thinking, and reasoning. The trick is that researchers didn't just check the weight alone. They tracked each person's average BMI across the whole study and found that the snapshot measurements missed the real story. Year 8 was when the link showed up the strongest, suggesting middle-age weight patterns matter most for what your brain does decades later. For adults 65 and older, the cognitive decline rate ran roughly 4 times steeper than for younger participants. The findings put middle age habits front and center if you want to have a sharp mind at 80. So the next time someone says your waistline is just cosmetic, your hippocampus would beg to differ. It's a great story. It really is. Meanwhile, a court has slammed the Trump tariffs as the manufacturing boom that he promised disappears. For the second time, federal judges have ruled Trump's tariffs illegal. The Court of International Trade voted 2-1 that his 10% blanket tariffs broke the law following February's Supreme Court decision striking down his emergency tariffs. And that manufacturing renaissance he promised, well, it just never came. I mean, we've got more jobs now building AI data centers and building concentration camps, and that appears to be driving the American economy now. But American manufacturing has lost 82,000 jobs since Trump took office. The trade deficit is bigger than it was a year ago under Biden. Lori Wallach, who's a regular guest on this program, she's with Rethink Trade, says Trump squandered American leverage to gut foreign big tech and anti-monopoly policies instead of fixing real trade abuses. Congressman John Larson says the average household has had nearly $2,000, quote, stolen from them by Trump's policies. Working families pay higher grocery prices while courts strike down his schemes. Trump treats the Constitution like it's some kind of weird suggestion. And, who pays the price? You and me. So here we are. Voters pay the bill. All right, what's on your mind today? Let's pick up your calls here. It's Anything Goes Weekend. Don in Pittsburgh, Kansas. Hey, Don, what's up?
1: Hi. I knew back in 2010 that we were in for real trouble when Republicans swept the state legislative elections. You know, I forget how many Democratic state legislators were lost, but it was big.
0: Yeah.
1: And now, of course, with this latest Supreme Court decision, we could be looking at 20 new Republican seats. I mean, mm-hmm. It's hard to, every advantage they can give to them legally will be given.
0: Yep.
1: And because they control, the key
0: everything,
1: part of the federal government. And it'd be pretty hard to get them out, I mean, it's going to take more than just, it's going to take elections and a lot of civil disobedience and, targeted, highly targeted things. Mm-hmm. We are the majority. We're probably 60-40. But 40% can rule a nation.
0: Yeah. Yeah, and have. And the added advantage that they have of social media being heavily biased toward Republicans, the corporate media being biased toward Republicans and now being bought up by right-wing billionaires, makes it all the more difficult for people who are less interested in trashing gay people, black people, Hispanic people, and gutting our education systems, and more interested in building a country that actually works for the American middle class.
1: Well, it's always been heavily weighted as far as media was concerned to the establishment, the right wing,
0: right.
1: Capitalists. They had all the money, but there were always a few things China. Did you used to read Ramparts?
0: Yeah, years ago. I mean, like literally 50 years ago. Yeah.
1: Yeah, right. And the Realist. I remember the Realist.
0: Yeah, Paul Krasner. Yeah, I remember it well.
1: I met him and once at a he came and gave.
0: Oh,
1: a
0: really?
1: Talk.
0: I knew people who knew him, but I never met him.
1: I didn't know him, but I met him. Mm. But and also, you were talking about May Day. I was at May Day.
0: Mm-hmm.
1: I was there for the Michigan area, mm-hmm. and I was spray painting paint on the window of a bus. Well, he just cleaned it off with the windshield wipers. But the a Chinese guy working for the Free Press got my picture, and my affinity group saw him, and they made him. We made him wind the film up and give it to him. He was, "Oh, you radicals! That was a front page shot." And then I went up to try and roll some tires down to block them, and I pictured, oh, carefully rolling them down and piling them. People joined me, and they were just rolling them like crazy, and they were going down, and then there was a lot of screeching, crashing, and everything, and we controlled traffic in our area. Was tightly controlled.
0: Amazing. Amazing.
1: And I was one of the people out at the D.C. lockup.
0: Whoa.
1: And,
0: yeah. The good old days, Tom.
1: I had a young lady friend, and she was had kind of a crush on me, and her father was a professor at University of Michigan, and he bailed me out.
0: Oh, that's sweet.
1: And in the jail, you know, the Yoff used to have this chant, big firms get rich, GIs die. Well, of course, all they gave us was bologna sandwiches, so people began chanting, bologna firms get rich, hippies die.
0: Yeah.
1: And, oh, that my doctrinaire Yoff compatriots. And while we were standing before it all happened, but we were standing, and there was John Mitchell, Ehrlichman, and Haldeman, the three of them, standing on one of them little balconies on the outer wall of the Justice Department. And, you know, Mitchell was quietly puffing away on his pipe, and the police were trying to intimidate us. Then they took these big, gigantic TV cameras. Mm-hmm. And they were going, taking all our pictures. Oh, everybody they had arrested. Oh, everybody was standing around. You know, all our pictures. I mean, intimidation, this thing goes back. I'm sure that they were intimidating them back in the days of the Pharaohs. You know, it's just, mm-hmm. It's an endless struggle, and you can't give up.
0: Yeah, yeah, yeah. It's
1: and
0: true.
1: I want to thank you. You know, you play an important role, and I think that I played some role in getting you to get Christopher Armitage on there. I mentioned it to you, and within a few days you had him on. And
0: yeah.
1: He's a very innovative thinker.
0: He is.
1: Although I will say that
0: smart
1: Dino Bidala suggested the blue states not paying before Armbruster did.
0: Yeah. Yeah, it's just there's a challenge to the mechanics of that. But yeah, Dean's a good guy, too. Don, I have to move along, but thanks for the call and for the trip down memory lane. I appreciate it. Sandy in Nelma, Wisconsin. Hey, Sandy, what's up?
2: Hi there. First off, I hope you get well soon.
0: Oh, I will. I'm going to take a long hot bath this afternoon. Throughout my life, I have never failed to knock out a cold by just getting my body temperature up to about 100 degrees. You know, if you can induce a fever,
2: thank you for the information.
0: Right out. No, I'm serious. I, you know, saunas, every house we've ever had, we either had a sauna or a soaking tub because I use them therapeutically. Plus, I've had, you know, back pain since I was 19 and broke my back skydiving. But, you know, yeah, it works. It really does work. You just crank up your immune system.
2: I'm going to. Thank you. Mm-hmm. First, I want to say, from my knowledge of the past, as far as any Republican president doing anything good for Americans was Nixon when he resigned. That's the only thing I can come up with.
0: Yeah. Well, you know, finally, I think he vetoed the first iteration, but finally he had to sign the EPA into law. That wasn't terrible. And Eisenhower was a pretty good president, you know, all things considered. So
2: I got a little ironic thing. One third followed the devil out of heaven. One third seems to keep following Donald Trump. Not saying he's a devil, but he definitely is working for him.
0: There you go.
2: And yep. Third, what concerns me, I think, is the money that he keeps spending and that he keeps putting in his own pocket.
0: Yeah.
2: Is how he's always filed bankruptcy. America's not going to be able to file bankruptcy when he's done with us.
0: Well, you know, there are suggestions, you know, the whole modern monetary theory that we can just simply mint a bunch of trillion-dollar coins and pay off our debt that way, which would be kind of a form of bankruptcy. I'm surprised Donald Trump hasn't started talking about that because it would be an out for him, you know. He's bankrupting our country. I mean, Donald Trump, just one guy accounts for a little more than a quarter of our entire, of all the debt our country has ever had in its entire, you know, in dollar terms, in its entire history. So it's mind-boggling. Sandy, thank you for the call. It's 15 and a half minutes past the hour. I'll be back with more of your calls in just a minute.
3: This is the Tom Hartman Program.
0: We'll be right back with more of your calls 15 minutes past the hour.

0: And welcome back. Let's see here. Maria in Philadelphia. Hey, Maria, what's on your mind today?
1: Hi. So thanks for taking my call. So I have a little bit of a PSA for you. You ready?
0: Sure.
1: So there are obviously a number of races where there's a very competitive Democratic primary, and they're running typically in a swing district, the swing district where there might be a Republican incumbent. And in this particular instance, what I found out, and I actually saw the ad today myself because I'm in the general vicinity of where this is happening. There is a group, according to this information, the ad is funded by Political Action. By the way, this is from a reliable source. It's from the paper, right? The ad is funded by a Political Action Committee called Lead Left PAC. According to its website, the PAC stands, and now listen, I'm telling you, this is a lead into the fact that this is crap what I'm reading to you. This is what they're saying they are, but they're not. So it's dark money, obviously, and they're lying.
0: Is it APAC?
1: It stands against mass extremists. I'm sorry?
0: Is it APAC money?
1: It's not. I do not know if it's APAC related, but I'll read you what I do know.
0: Sure.
1: Based on, like, Punchbowl News did something on it.
0: Mm-hmm.
1: According to its website, it stands against MAGA extremists who will infect our country with Donald Trump's agenda. And I'm laughing because wait till you hear the rest of this. So, again, they're calling themselves Lead Left PAC. According to the FEC website, Lead Left PAC filed its official paperwork yesterday through Treasurer Tammy, spelled T-A-M-M-I-E, not with a Y, but with an I-E, cannon, like literally like a cannonball, in Tallahassee, Florida. Okay. No information, and that was just yesterday. Now, this new article I'm reading to you is from today, so that means it was May 7th, okay? No, and I saw the thing this morning already on YouTube, so that's how fast these people work. No information about Lead Left PAC spending and donors is currently available.
0: Did you Google Tammy?
1: No, I did not look her up yet. I haven't had time,
0: yeah.
1: But I just wanted to, I'm reading from the paper to you. No information about Lead Left PAC spending and donors is currently available. Federal deadlines will not require the group to disclose any donor information until after the election, leaving local Democrats in the dark.
0: I'll bet it's APAC. This is how they do it.
1: It might be. Let me finish. Let me read the rest to you real quick.
0: Yeah.
1: Punchbowl News, a D.C.-based, and I'm sure you've heard of them, based politics news outlet, is reporting that metadata on the Lead Left PAC website includes a link to WinRed. You know what that is, right?
0: Yeah. Yeah.
1: Which is a Republican political fundraising platform.
0: Yep.
1: Specifically, it leads to a donation page for the organization's Standing Tall Action, which, according to its website, stands for America First Principles and includes quotes from Trump and Vance. Okay.
0: Wow.
1: Standing Tall Action is a 501c4 nonprofit, which are sometimes referred to as dark money groups because they are not required to disclose their donors, but can contribute money toward electioneering efforts. This fake Lead Left PAC has also spent money attempting to tie, this is a Democrat running in a competitive primary in Nebraska swing district. His name is John Kavanaugh. And so this is what I got from today. So, the Democrat who they profiled on this ad, he doesn't know anything about it. He doesn't like it. I don't know if he can sue, but I know I hear the music, but I just wanted to end with thinking about the hypocrisy of the Supreme Court justices that voted to get rid of the Voting Rights Act. There are four of them. Think about what their background is and where their families come from. And if these people didn't die for their rights, they wouldn't be allowed to vote, let alone be on the Supreme Court.
0: Yeah, I'm with you. Maria, thank you.

0: 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The Commonwealth Report brings you honest, unfiltered reporting. News for the public, not the powerful. 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Take back your news. And welcome back. It's 20 minutes past the hour. Picking up your calls here, Mark in Sauk City, Wisconsin. Hey, Mark, what's up?
1: Yeah, I've been rereading a book, Greeks and Romans Bearing Gifts, by Carl J. Richard. And I can't help but note the similarities between our war against Iran and Athens going after Sicily and Syracuse, another polis in their world.
0: Mm-hmm.
1: The object there was to get grain, and here our object is to get control of the water. Not the water, the oil.
0: The oil, yeah.
1: And some of the parallels are just kind of striking. Setting aside the fact that the Athenians actually voted in to go for this war, but one of the men, noting going against the war, voted, and he actually had to lead the campaign. One of the generals leading the campaign, but he was elected to do it. But he preached against the war, saying it's going to be difficult to do. We're never going to be able to. We're going to try to control somebody who's a far distance away. And he finally noted that you leave many enemies behind you. Here you go yonder and bring back more with you, which we have done. Mm-hmm. He noted that we're going to expend resources here that our enemies are going to take advantage of the resources we spent against them, mm-hmm. Defending ourselves, because we have plenty of adversaries that are benefiting from us. Like you said, burning off all of our resources, fighting against the Iranians. But one of the, the man Alcibiades, who was talking for the war, it just reminds me so much of Trump using his charm, him and Hegseth, that saying, we got to do this, if we strike first to prevent an attack. And they're saying, the people in Iran are going to rise up against and support us in attacking their government. Saying, we'll achieve allies. Well, I think, were they talking about the Kurds were going to support us and go after the Iranian government to try to, make it difficult for the Iranians to fight this thing? I mean, everything they've done, they've said that our benefits of going to war with Iran are
0: lies,
1: are just nonsense and just lies. And our founders warned against this. I mean, mm-hmm. I'm pulling from this book because, the subtitle of this book is how the ancients inspired our founding fathers. Our founding fathers are drawing on thousands of years of political experience. They didn't just pull it out of a hat. Okay. And I think half of the people that are running the show now have never heard of anything that our founding fathers actually read, to create our Constitution, create a republic. And it is just bad for the republic.
0: Yeah.
1: I mean, these guys are running these things. I mean, it just struck me when I was rereading this book again that saying, good Lord, our founders must be rolling over in their graves seeing us pull this off.
0: Oh, yeah. Read George Washington's farewell address. Read Madison's Federalist Number 10. Read Jefferson's correspondences with Adams about, the rise of the new rich. The founding generation was pretty explicit. But for that matter, read Adam Smith's Theory of Moral Sentiments.
1: Hamilton's Federalist 67, where he said that we're going to have the anti-federalists were worried, the president's just going to be another monarch, crowned with a tiara and surrounded by minions and mistresses and have an army of murderous janissaries at his disposal. Well, that is Donald Trump.
0: Yeah.
1: I mean, that it is just, I paraphrased a bit there, but it is just, for all this stuff, and as far as from my understanding, what Hamilton talked about in unitary executive, is we'd have unity in one person being the executive office officer rather than any kind of panel of people or a triumvirate.
0: No, he wasn't talking about an all-powerful executive. He was talking about a single executive.
1: And the vigorous application in the executive office. I mean, vigorous application of the Constitution and vigorously upholding the laws of our Constitution.
0: Yeah.
1: Not to just go off half-cocked on
0: the Supreme Court does not rely on the Federalist Papers. They rely on 16th century British witch-burning judges. I mean, that's pretty much all they do. Mark, I got to move along, but your points were so well made. Thank you very much. Tom in Media, Pennsylvania. Hey, Tom, what's up?
2: Hey, Tom, I hope you're cold. It must be tough with your job, especially. I hope you get the hot bath.
0: I got
2: good news with Kamala Jayapal. I am very happy to hear her say that she supports a CBO budget score of Medicare for All 2025.
0: Well, who wouldn't support it? I mean, you know, you want to know what you're voting for.
2: Absolutely. Well, I think Mark Pocan, he kind of demurred if you listen to what he said.
0: No, he said he would support a scoring.
2: Yeah, so I would support that because right now, Tom, nothing as comprehensive and as complex as this has ever been scored. Now, 6 years ago, they scored some generic single payer that wasn't nearly as large. Mm-hmm. And they had some outliers in terms of consulting firms. And you have these wild predictions. And then you got a small army of people saying that this Medicare for All 2025 would cost more, and a small army saying it would cost less. But neither really have any foundation. So, you know, I would hope we can get this thing scored before the next election, because basically, Tom, I have really good health care that I like, and I don't want a lot of changes, but I'll look at it to see if it's going to save money or save me money. But I'm not going to give my health care up for right now. Magic bean. So I hope we can get this thing scored. I really do. Under like
0: too.
2: Different assumptions.
0: I do
2: okay,
0: too.
2: Thanks, Tom.
0: Yeah, thanks.
2: Okay, take care.
0: Yeah, good talking to you. Appreciate the call. And oh, and we're hitting the break just by coincidence. Perfect timing, Tom. 27 minutes past the hour. I'll be back with more of your calls on the other side of the break. It's coming up on the last half hour here of Anything Goes Weekend. Stay tuned. It's the Tom Hartman Program, the place where despair is not an option. I'll be right back with you.
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0: Right back with your calls in just a second. Stay with us.

morning. This is the Commonwealth Report, news for the public, not the powerful. 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Is America becoming a giant with a limp? That's how Chinese analysts are now describing the United States. Since the Iran war began in late February, America has burned through about half our long-range stealth missile cruise missiles and fired off 10 times our annual Tomahawk purchases. Beijing's military thinkers are watching, and they're not impressed. They say if Washington can't crush Iran quickly, it certainly can't defend Taiwan against China. Retired Colonel Yong Gang says the war, quote, diminished the U.S. military's ability to project combat power, end quote. Former Global Times editor Hu Xiujing says America is on the verge of losing every piece of the chessboard. Trump heads next week into a summit with Xi Jinping with far weaker cards than he expected. When you empty your arsenal in someone else's desert, you don't intimidate the next superpower. Did Trump and Hegseth lie about crushing Iran? Yes. A leaked CIA analysis published by the Washington Post shows Iran can withstand the U.S. blockade for 3 or 4 more months without serious economic hardship hits. Tehran still holds about 75% of its mobile missile launchers and 70% of its missile stockpiles. Most underground storage facilities are back online, and Iran is assembling new missiles. Compare that to Defense Secretary Pete Hegseth crowing in March that Iran's military has been wiped out and rendered useless. Connecticut Senator Chris Murphy says the administration, quote, lied through their teeth. Trump quietly told Congress last week the war was over, dodging the 60-day War Powers Act deadline. Taxpayers shelled out $71.8 billion in the first 60 days, $1.2 billion a day. They sold us a lie and were paying in blood and treasure. Trump rips 27,000 children from their parents. A Guardian investigation lays out the horror. In just the first 7 months of 2025, ICE arrested 18,400 parents, 15,000 fathers, and 3,000 mothers. Among them, the parents of 12,000 American citizen children. The administration is now deporting parents twice as fast as Biden did. One Haitian asylum seeker called LT was held 1,500 miles from her 13-month-old baby, who was vomiting and needed breast milk. The government refused to let her pump and ship it. Most arrested by ICE have no criminal records, just minor offenses. Faisal Al-Jabouri of Racies calls this, quote, the metastasis of family separation. Meanwhile, a DHS spokesperson coldly told The Guardian that detained immigrants are choosing to be there. This is state-sponsored cruelty, and it's tearing American families apart from the inside out. Why is Bezos's paper crusading against taxing billionaires? Because Jeff Bezos is one. Berkeley economist Emmanuel Saez, who designed California's billionaire wealth tax, just shredded a Washington Post editorial attacking it. The Post claimed the tax would drive billionaires out and cost California billions in lost revenue. Saez points out the obvious. The tax applies once, not annually, and only to billionaires living there as of January. The Post's own source claimed Brin, Page, and Zuckerberg pay $1.7 billion in California income taxes every year. The real number? Just $269 million, 6 times less. Meanwhile, 400 California hospitals have already laid off 3,400 healthcare workers from federal cuts, and up to 145,000 healthcare jobs could vanish in coming years. Saez says, are readers meant to take this seriously? When billionaires own newspapers, the news bends to protect the billionaire. Court slams Trump's tariffs as manufacturing boom disappears for the second time. Federal judges have ruled Trump's tariffs illegal for the second time. The Court of International Trade voted 2-1 that his 10% blanket tariffs broke the law following February's Supreme Court decision striking down his emergency tariffs. And that manufacturing renaissance he promised? It never came. American manufacturing has lost 82,000 jobs since Trump took office. The trade deficit is bigger than it was a year ago under Biden. Lori Wallach at Rethink Trade says Trump squandered American leverage to gut foreign big tech anti-monopoly policies instead of fixing real trade abuses. Congressman John Larson says the average household has had nearly $2,000, quote, stolen from them by Trump's policies.
Working families pay higher grocery prices while courts strike down his schemes. Trump treats the Constitution like a suggestion, and voters pay the bill. Could carrying extra weight be shrinking your brain? Maybe. A 24-year study following 8,200 adults found that people who carried a high BMI over many years saw faster declines in memory, thinking, and reasoning. The trick is that researchers didn't just check weight once. They tracked each person's average BMI across the whole study and found that snapshot measurements missed the real story. Year 8 was when the link showed up the strongest, suggesting middle-age weight patterns matter most for what your brain does decades later. For adults 65 and over, the cognitive decline ran roughly 4 times steeper than for younger participants when people gained weight. The findings put middle-age habits front and center if you want to be sharp at 80. So the next time someone says your waistline is just cosmetic, your hippocampus would beg to defer. And that's the way it is today, Friday, May 8th, 2026. I'm Tom Hartman.

0: 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America is suffering from an epidemic of bullying. And one of the things we know is that culture, including bullying, flows from the top down. We've seen studies where issues of for example, being gay or transgender are being debated in the public. Gay and transgender kids in school are more likely to be bullied. When racial issues are being discussed, people of minority races are more likely to be bullied. Well, now we've got a man who has literally built his career on being a bully, Donald Trump, as president, or was president, you know, as candidate. And he is driving this insane bullying campaign and using it as a political weapon across the United States. And it's contagious. It's dangerous. There's an entire article about it over at HartmannReport.com titled America's New Epidemic, A Nation Overrun by Bullies. 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Welcome back. 35 minutes past the hour. Anything Goes Weekend, picking up your calls here. Paul in Ambler, Pennsylvania. Hey, Paul, what's up?
1: Hi, Tom.
0: Hey.
1: I wanted to, change focus. I want to talk about, while we might be voting globally on the federal level for a lot of geopolitical things and national concerns, we need to act locally. The point that I want to draw out is watching the local evening news, which I watch a lot more. It's in the Philadelphia metro area. It's pretty informative, but there are murders. They do report on it, and this reporter was covering it, and he met with the woman who was the mother of the man who was shot. And the man was, he wasn't terribly young. He was 38. He was a father. We're not talking about some kid. And as she was talking about her son and how she missed him, she brought up, she says, oh, he says, you don't remember me from my other son. And the reporter was like, I don't know. What happened? He says, well, you interviewed me when he was murdered.
0: Whoa.
1: So what you have in the United States, and this is my main point, what we do to one another is worse than what we're doing to, Iran, or what Iran did to us, or what almost anything we get involved in, yeah, short of a nuclear war. We're shooting one another, and the main point is about guns and gun control, and there's sort of a backing off of how serious an issue that is. Tens and tens of thousands of people a year are shot and killed. Many more are wounded and paralyzed. And other stories like this, they come up. It's not investigative journalism. It's just the pattern of violence that you can see over the years if you pay attention to your community, if you're acting locally. Yeah. I live outside of the city now in Montgomery County. It's about 900,000 people here. And I go by churches. They periodically, their lawns are covered with these displays of T-shirts, and they have names and dates on it, birth and date and death. There are the people who died in gun violence. They have a big sign up, but it's different churches, like an Episcopal church, a Baptist church. And even outside of the city, there's a lot of gun violence. You know, I don't know, it's certainly not as bad as in the city of Philadelphia, but it's still a lot of people.
0: Yeah.
1: I think one of the things that Democrats really have to pay as much attention to as they get exercise, and even on the left, whatever you're Chuck Schumer or your AOC, whoever you are, gun violence has to be as big a deal as you can get. It has to be as big as abortion. It has to be as big as racism. It has to be a absolutely existential threat, because it is to people in the country. And the ones that don't get killed, they wind up in a wheelchair. There's probably three or four people that are shot and terribly, grievously wounded. So I just wanted to point that out. No matter how much we get turned off by how we're dealing with the Palestinians, or how we're dealing with, this issue or that issue, whatever litmus test there are, what we do to one another is absolutely horrific, and on a scale much worse than any particular one issue. Yeah. The murder and the gun violence is just so bad. It has to be taken as seriously. Other than nuclear war, it's the only thing that could be worse in my mind.
0: Yeah,
1: so that's what I want.
0: Let me add a couple of thoughts to that. Number one, we're the only country in the world that has more than 100 guns per 100 people. The next down the list is Yemen with 50 guns per 100 people, and the next down the list below that is another country in Africa that's around 17 guns per 100 people. In most of Europe and Asia, it's fewer than 5 guns per 100 people. Switzerland is a little higher. But so number one, there's that. Number two, I'm guessing that the mother who had two sons die was black.
1: Yes.
0: Yeah. So what you have now is a permanent racial underclass that is the result of, 500 years of racial policy and white supremacy, which the Republican Party is committed to perpetuating. And that's a disaster. And then number three, I would add, and just to take race out of this for a moment and just look at it as a cultural slash immigrant slash, or not even immigrant, them versus us slash economic phenomena. Between the 1880s, when there was a huge wave, well, the 1870s, 1880s saw a huge wave of Irish immigration into the United States, even the 1860s, for the potato famine was in the 1850s. And then in the 1880s and 18 through the 1910s, there's a huge wave of Italian immigration into the United States. And then in the later part of that, in the early 1920s, you saw a lot of Scandinavian immigrants. That's when my grandfather came over here in 1917. And an underclass was developed in those societies, particularly the Irish and Italians. And out of that came enormous levels of crime. And you had this huge, literal crime wave of white people, robbing banks, killing each other, Wild West stuff going on through the Gilded Age, right up to the end of the 1920s and the early 1930s, particularly in the big cities, and all these gangs. Leo DiCaprio made a movie about this, The Gangs of New York. And what's interesting is that what broke the back of those gangs and of that crime wave in the late 1930s and the 1940s was the emergence of the middle class. As people became wealthy, they no longer turned to crime as a source of wealth, and they stopped fighting each other, and they started going to work. And a healthy middle class is, setting aside the gun issue, which I realize we can't set aside. It's a whole separate issue. But for the purposes of this conversation, the healthiest way to break the back of these us versus them, white WASPs versus, used to be Italians and Catholics and Irishmen, but now it's blacks and Hispanics. The worst way to break that kind of, bigoted barrier, and the best way to break the permanent underclass, and the best way to break the crime wave all at the same time, is by bringing the majority of Americans into the middle class. And, you've got other countries, across Europe where you've got 70-80% of people in the middle class. And here in the United States, we're down to 43%. Back to you, Paul.
1: I agree, Tom. You give a guy a garage to have to paint and a lawn to mow, and he stays out of trouble.
0: Yeah, exactly. This is not rocket science, but for some reason the Republicans treat it like it is rocket science. It's something nobody can understand and no country could ever do, when in fact most of the developed countries of the world have already done it. And as a result, they have radically lower murder rates than we do, radically lower gun ownership rates than we do, and generally speaking, radically lower just general crime rates than we do. And certainly they have lower infant mortality rate and maternal mortality rates and longer lifespans. Well, Paul, said.
1: Even Europe, with all the bloodletting, they got rid of their borders and started the European Union.
0: Yep.
1: Instead of hating one another's guts, they learned one another's languages.
0: There you go. Well said. Paul, thank you. Deb in Bloomington, Indiana. Hey, Deb, what's on your mind today? Deb in Bloomington, watching us on YouTube, going once, going twice. Lawrence in Berkeley, California. Hey, Lawrence, what's on your mind today?
2: Hey, Tom. How's it going?
0: Good.
2: I wanted to I wanted to mention how AI can be turned into a utopian civilization.
0: Okay, and good luck with that. I'm listening.
2: And how it can be done faster than we suppose. First of all, I want to say that AI, the way it exists today, with all these huge factories being built for more of them, AI really doesn't stand for artificial intelligence. It really stands for A-holes Incorporated.
0: Well, let me just toss something in here, Lawrence, if I may, in the superhuman newsletter that I subscribe to that, you know, is like a super tech. It's all about tech and AI. Yesterday, a company just announced a new chip technology and a new software technology to go with it that allows AI to operate 1,000 times more efficiently. In other words, the size of these data centers can be scaled down by, you know, this massive percentage. This is what I keep saying. We're on the verge of a massive bubble, that this whole thing is, Moore's Law is going to catch up with AI. Back to you.
2: Okay. It's not a question of technology. It's a question of the fact that all those people who are going to get laid off their jobs, and it's going to be quite a lot of them as AI
0: already is
2: more sophisticated, we have to arrange for them in the neighborhoods to engage in mutual aid with each other.
0: Yeah.
2: It has to be taking care of kids, teaching, raising gardens, teaching each other how to garden, even how to play football in the
0: streets. And we need a universal basic income.
2: And that's right. And the income, they have to be given an income which will allow them to be, you know, have as much money as they would with a good job. And that, of course, has to come from taxation on the billionaires and the millionaires.
0: Yeah, especially the AI billionaires. Yeah, I'm with you.
2: And that way we can have mutual aid in the neighborhoods.
0: Yeah.
2: But there's a way that it can be done very quickly.
0: What's that?
2: And that is that the unions have to realize that they have to do neighborhood and community organizing as well as labor organizing.
0: As they used to do, by the way, back in the 50s and 60s.
2: They used to do it, but the reason that they have to do it even more now is that something like 80 or 85% of the American labor force is in...
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0: I get it. Lawrence, I'm sorry. I'm out of time, but I get your point. Thank you.

0: Steve in Rockwood, Oregon?
1: Yes, I'm here.
0: You're on the air?
1: Yes. Hey, so I was thinking about this redistricting that's happening in Tennessee around Memphis.
0: Mm-hmm.
1: And Republicans just might be hoisting themselves by their own petard. And I don't know what the actual numbers there are. I tried looking them up before I called. But if you took one Democratic district that had a 40% advantage and two Republican districts that each had a 40% advantage, combine them up and try to divide them equally, you're going to end up with three districts where Republicans have approximately a 12% advantage, 12 or 13% advantage. And if Democrats can get organized and get some people voting that haven't voted in a while, we just might find some Democrats winning some seats.
0: I agree. One of the things that isn't discussed much is that in all of this redistricting, what the Republicans are having to do is dilute down their solid red districts by bringing Democrats into them to move the Democrats out of the Democratic districts. And if there is a massive overperformance of Democrats in the fall, and if Republicans just don't show up, like the way the Democrats didn't show up for Kamala Harris, it's going to be it could be a disaster for the Republicans. I'm assuming that's essentially what you're saying.
1: That's what I'm saying, is that Republicans just might have
0: hoisted themselves on or by their own petards. I'm with you, Steve. You just blocked out. You just dropped out. But thank you. Jeff in Portland. Hey, Jeff, what's on your mind today?
2: Happy Friday, Tom. Hope you feel better soon, and happy Mother's Day weekend to all the mothers out there.
0: Thank you.
2: And Tom, I hope your BAS plan is a quick fix.
0: It usually is.
2: Let me start by saying I like your name for the ballroom, the Trump Epstein Dance Hall. But here's another one. The Donya Marie Antoinette Let Them Eat Cake Ballroom.
0: Yeah. That's what Joe Scarborough calls it, the Marie Antoinette Ballroom. It's a good one too.
2: Yeah, I'm putting the Donnie and Marie. That's kind of an old pop culture reference. Anyway, Tom, I really appreciate the caller earlier in the show imploring retired people to start volunteering in campaigns now, not waiting until the summer or the general election. That's good advice, because the primaries are where we need to support progressives and keep the DNC and Democratic establishment from tipping the scales to corporate so-called centrist Democrats. And you wrote a great piece last Friday talking about Graham Plattner's ascension in Maine, how that should be a big wake-up call for the Democratic Party. Robert Reich is echoing the same thing today in a piece on Common Dreams. And, you know, we need people running who think big and think outside the establishment box. As good as President Biden was on much of his economic policy and infrastructure spending, in my opinion, he was still constrained by a status quo mindset. Not pushing for Medicare for all, not trying to reform the Supreme Court, and not willing to restrain Netanyahu and prevent the genocide in Gaza. And, of course, Kamala Harris's unwillingness to change course was a moral political failure on Gaza. But, the final thing, Tom, I think, we need progressives calling for a wealth tax, big oil windfall profits tax. And what do you think?
0: I agree. Jeff, you always have a great list. Thank you so much. I hope you have a wonderful weekend. I'll be right back. It's 51 minutes past the hour.

0: Hey, thanks so much for sharing our program and for reaching out to our stations and sponsors and letting them know that you're listening. It really means a lot to us.
1: So what do we call the really, really mind-bogglingly rich? You know, at the founding of the Republic, they were referred to as speculators or moneyed interest or aristocrats. In the years leading up to the Civil War, we called them the cotton lords and the plantation aristocracy. In the late 19th century, they were the robber barons. In the 1930s, FDR called them the economic royalists. But since the Reagan Revolution, we've just called them billionaires. And now, you know, some of them want to call themselves tech bros. Like, that's kind of a good thing, you know, like tech is positive and bros, you know, like Mark Zuckerberg saying we need more masculine energy in American business culture. So we need a new phrase. I would like to suggest the morbidly rich. Morbidly suggests unhealthy. And the vast riches that some of these people have is unhealthy to our democracy, particularly since five Republicans on the Supreme Court said that morbidly rich people can buy politicians. And it's unhealthy for them, too. So morbidly rich. There's an op-ed over at HartmanReport.com all about it. Check it out. Fifty-two minutes past the hour. Welcome back. Picking up your calls here, Robert in Santa Rosa. Hey, Robert, what's up?
2: Oh, well, I didn't know which way to go. Because you were talking about the Mexicans and the jobs that we lost here in the 1960s. You guys seem to be confused because it was 1960 when I was hired because they were trying to get rid of the legal Mexicans that had green cards. And it was not because they were bad. It was because they wanted people that were illegal in this country going to work in construction and on stores and manufacturing places that weren't built here in Sonoma and Marin. And that's a fact. And I know who was instigated because they called us down because they didn't want any outsiders to be there.
1: And who was that?
2: Hear what was Paul Pelosi.
1: You're kidding.
2: And no, it was that was before his marriage to Nancy. But she's just as bad as he is.
1: Yeah.
2: But he had us out there, and they brought in all the workers, all the people from the ranches that they wanted to get rid of their workers, and they were all having a problem with their prunes. So these were a lot of grape growers, but the prunes was a crop then, and they had to have it.
1: This was the peak of the farm workers union.
2: Huh?
1: This was when the farm workers union was just getting rolling
2: I wish they had a farm workers that Mexican guy that was trying to get it. That would have been good. They may have done something legal because they were doing a lot of criminal behavior back then.
1: Yeah.
2: But they weren't helping American workers.
1: Robert, can you give me any source Mexican where I can verify the claims you're making?
2: Well, you can look me up. My name's, I'm from this town. I was born here. My great-grandfather.
1: Well, I'm believing that you think that you're telling me facts, but
2: Bill Battaso,
1: huh?
2: Check out the Battasos. I think he's dead now. He's the one that owned the ranch.
1: Robert, thank you for the call. Lawrence in Monterey, California. Hey, Lawrence, what's on your mind today?
3: Hey, thanks for taking my call. Listen, I keep hearing these different reporters on MSNBC and CNN, and they say that the people were Republicans were let down because Donald Trump broke his promise to bring down the prices of eggs and of gasoline, and I believe that they weren't let down. And he has actually made good on his promise, basically to weaken NATO and also to diminish the status of African Americans, whether it be through large terminations of employment throughout the federal government, or even the diminishing the ranks of officers.
1: So you've got
3: the
1: promise that he made to Putin. To diminish NATO, and you've got the promise that he made to the white racist base that he would fire a whole bunch of black people. Yeah, I can't disagree with that, Lawrence.
3: So when they say that when these Republican people say we didn't vote for this, that's exactly what they did vote for.
1: Yeah, well, I think that's fairly clear. Just go back and listen to his to his rants and things. Yeah, thank you, Lawrence. Doogie in Chicago. Hey, Doogie, I just have a couple seconds here. You got a quick one?
4: Hey, Tom, really quick. A couple of years ago, you had said when you lived in D.C. and you were around politicians, is that your perception of them was that they lived in a bubble, they fought amongst themselves, and ignored the people that put them there. And so now that makes sense on why they're taking stuff away at our expense.
1: Yeah, it does. Doogie, I'm sorry I'm out of time, but thank you for the reminder. Hey, special thanks to Louise Hartman, Sean Taylor, Jamie Holly, Nigel Peacock, Sue Nethercutt, Patrick Coit, Geraldine Halbert, Ron Hartenbaum, Joyce Spross, Nicholas Miller, Pat Sweeney, Jeremy Peterson, Connor Arroyo, Carna Verde, Josiah Western, Martha Salinas, Mateo Robertson, Diane Russell, and Ruben Michaels, all the fine people who work on this program. And thank you to you for sharing the good word and telling people about who we are, what we're doing, about Tom.TV and Hartman Report and everything else. Have a great weekend.

Being both a journalist and a politician does hone one's ability to detect the smell of BS. And we Americans are presently getting a noxious blast of that stench from our warmongering Department of Defense. The vast trillion-dollar Pentagon is the ultimate Big Brother bureaucracy, literally empowered to compel thousands of Americans to die in foolish military misadventures cooked up by political partisans and profiteering corporate contractors. That's why it's so alarming that Trump's Project 2025 autocrats are now rushing to slam an iron door of censorship on reporters trying to inform us commoners about the militaristic schemes and corporate fraud that comes from inside this government fortress. In the name of defending freedom, Trump's palace guards are banning media outlets that displease His Royal Highness. Also, Pretty Boy Pete, Trump's made-for-TV Pentagon honcho, has even decreed that reporters must be tightly monitored by military escorts while doing interviews, reviewing documents, and otherwise exercising the essential constitutional rights of our nation's free press. The good news is that rather than kowtowing to the autocrats, dozens of media organizations have told Pete to stuff it, choosing to do old-school outsider digging into this insider war machine. This is Jim Hightower saying, meanwhile, the Project 2025 authoritarians hail their clampdown on free press rights by touting their, quote, fresh relationship with what they call their new Pentagon press corps. Right, it's their partisan press corps, not ours.

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0: This is Democracy Now!
1: Reuters uncover efforts by elements of the federal government to probe the limits of state power in administering elections. This included investigations into the 2020 election, efforts to inspect voting machines, and investigations into voter fraud, hoping to find evidence of non-citizens voting.
0: With the November midterm elections less than 6 months away, President Trump's moving to take greater control over elections in at least 8 states. We'll speak to investigative journalist Ned Parker. He also just won a Pulitzer Prize this week for his reporting on Trump's targeting of political enemies. Then to Arizona Congressmember Adelita Grijalva. This week, she went inside 2 ICE jails.
2: This is not about safety. It is about private businesses making a ton of money off the backs of our immigrant community. As a mom of 3 kids, I don't know how else to describe the look in other moms' eyes when they don't know what's going on with their babies. It's traumatizing. Dilley has to close, but so do all the other facilities.
0: And we'll talk to an indigenous elder in Arizona where construction crews building a second border wall have destroyed a portion of a 1,000-year-old Native American archaeological site in the Sonoran Desert. Finally, to an often forgotten group of workers caught in the middle of the war on Iran. Over 20,000 seafarers who've been stranded on ships for over 2 months. All that and more coming up. Welcome to Democracy Now!, democracynow.org, The War and Peace Report. I'm Amy Goodman in Minneapolis. President Trump's insisted the ceasefire with Iran is holding after U.S. forces exchanged drone, missile, and gunfire with Iranian vessels in the Persian Gulf. U.S. Central Command said it's responding to what it called unprovoked attacks, while Iran said it had retaliated after U.S. Navy ships targeted an oil tanker in Iran's territorial waters. A spokesperson for Iran's armed forces said U.S. airstrikes hit civilian areas in southern

0: Iran. Meanwhile, air defenses were activated in the capital, Tehran, where multiple explosions were reported overnight. In a call with ABC, President Trump described the U.S. bombings as a love tap and insisted the ceasefire is still ongoing. Iran's foreign minister, Abbas Araghchi, condemned the attacks, writing, quote, "Every time a diplomatic solution is on the table, the U.S. opts for a reckless military adventure," he said. Meanwhile, the United Arab Emirates says it intercepted several drones and missiles launched from Iran. A new report finds authorities in the UAE have arrested and deported up to 15,000 Pakistani workers, many of them Shia Muslims, without formal charge. New Lines magazine reports many of the workers were deported with little more than the clothes on their backs without being given the opportunity to withdraw money from banks or settle their financial affairs, even after spending years or decades working in the UAE. Meanwhile, an estimated 20,000 seafarers remain stranded in the Persian Gulf amidst the closure of the Strait of Hormuz. This is an Indian sailor who returned to India Thursday after he spent weeks trapped at an Iranian port while U.S. and Israeli missiles and drones exploded around his ship.
1: "We did not have internet, and there was no way to communicate with our families back home. We were quite tense, and our relatives also were under a lot of duress back home. Subsequently, even getting food became difficult. Around 200 people, Indians, are still stranded there."
0: Later in the broadcast, we'll speak with representatives of two maritime workers' unions. An Israeli airstrikes targeted an ambulance in southern Lebanon, killing a paramedic and leaving another wounded. The killing was one of 12 reported by Lebanon's health ministry Thursday, with two children among the dead. Meanwhile, Israel's issued forced evacuation orders to a dozen more villages in southern Lebanon. The UN warns over half of Lebanon's 5.8 million people are in need of humanitarian aid after Israeli strikes since March killed at least 2,700 people and displaced over a million from their homes. The Trump administration's imposed more sanctions against Cuba, ignoring warnings from the United Nations, which denounced the U.S. fuel blockade on the island as energy starvation. Secretary of State Marco Rubio said Thursday the new sanctions target an enterprise group linked to the Cuban military that oversees significant portions of Cuba's economy. Meanwhile, Brazilian President Luiz Inácio Lula da Silva met with President Trump at the White House Thursday. Lula later spoke from the Brazilian embassy in Washington, D.C., where he said Trump privately signaled he had no plans to launch a U.S. military operation on Cuba.
2: "If he needs help to discuss Cuba's situation, I am at his disposal, because I heard, if the translator is right, that he said he is not thinking of invading Cuba. That was said by the interpreter, and I think it's a great sign."
0: In Mali, at least 30 people were killed in a series of attacks reportedly carried out by al-Qaeda-affiliated fighters. This comes after armed Tuareg separatists last month joined fighters with an al-Qaeda-linked affiliate in a massive coordinated attack on the capital, Bamako, as well as four other cities across Mali. Tennessee's Republican-dominated state legislature Thursday approved a new congressional map that breaks up a decades-old district in the majority black city of Memphis into three Republican-leaning districts. Governor Bill Lee promptly signed the legislation into law. Republicans believe the new map will help their party sweep all nine of Tennessee's House seats. The legislation passed after Democratic lawmakers linked arms and walked out of the Tennessee House chamber as protesters shouted slogans including "No Jim Crow" and "Black Votes Matter." Three protesters were arrested, including Keyshawn Pearson, the brother of State Rep. Justin Pearson. This follows last week's Supreme Court ruling gutting Voting Rights Act protections for majority black districts. New York State is preparing to ban federal agents from wearing face masks as part of a sweeping package of immigration protections included in New York's budget deal announced Thursday. The measures would also prohibit state and local officials from collaborating with ICE, ban ICE from using New York jails to detain immigrants, and prohibit agents from searching hospitals, schools, and churches without a warrant signed by a judge. In response, Trump's so-called border czar, Tom Homan, threatened to flood New York and other cities and states nationwide with federal agents if they refused to collaborate with Trump's mass deportation campaign. Homan spoke Tuesday from a border security expo in Phoenix, Arizona.
3: So what's going to happen to places like New York and these other people that want to pass this ridiculous legislation not to work with us? We're going to flood the zone. You're going to see more ICE agents you ever seen before. So congratulations, because when we send these teams out there, we'll find a bad guy. Most times we do. And when we find a bad guy, he's with others. Others who may not be a priority target, but they're in the country illegally. There weren't people we were looking for, but we found them during these operations. Well, guess what? They're coming too.
0: An investigation by The Guardians found during the first 7 months of Trump's return to office, federal immigration agents arrested the parents of at least 27,000 children, including thousands of U.S. citizens. Advocates have warned of a new family separation crisis that could be far worse than Trump's first term. In related news, an Arizona judge has ordered the expedited deportation of the parents of an 18-year-old with terminal cancer, who for weeks has pleaded to reunite with his mom and dad. Kemal Gonzalez was born in Chicago and has stage 4 colon cancer. He left Chicago and returned to Mexico after his parents were detained while attempting to cross back into the United States after the request for a humanitarian visa was denied. The couple hopes to reunite with their son, who doesn't have much time to live, but have been held in ICE custody since mid-April. Illinois Congressmember Delia Ramirez, who represents Chicago, advocated for Kevin's parents' hearing to be fast-tracked in order for them to return to Mexico and reunite with their son in his final moments. A series of leaked audio recordings has revealed the United States and Israel, with support of Honduras, have been involved in a scheme targeting leftist governments in Latin America. The groundbreaking investigation was led by the news outlet Diario Red en América Latina and the website HondurasGate. It exposes how former Honduran President Juan Orlando Hernandez, with the support of current Honduran conservative President Nasrias Fura, President Trump, and Argentina's right-wing leader Javier Milei, had conspired to disseminate fake news with the intention to destabilize the leftist governments of Brazil, Colombia, and Mexico. Trump pardoned Juan Orlando Hernandez in December after he was convicted of drug trafficking and sentenced to 45 years in a U.S. prison. This comes as the independent Central American outlet El Faro said Thursday the assets of two of its staff members, including a bank account, were frozen by the government of Salvadoran President Nayib Bukele. Since Bukele came to power, El Faro has published massive investigations into allegations of corruption and the Bukele administration's relation with some of El Salvador's most powerful gangs. Several of El Faro's journalists have been forced into exile due to threats and surveillance from Bukele's government. El Faro director Carlos Dada said, quote, "These are not fiscal measures. They are political measures trying to silence us," unquote. In related news, the U.S. State Department's canceled the tourist visas of several board members of Costa Rica's leading national newspaper, La Nación, over its critical coverage of Costa Rican President Rodrigo Chavez, who's a close ally of President Trump. The newspapers reported on allegations of sexual harassment and illegal campaign financing by Chavez. The UK's Health Security Agency says it's identified another suspected case of hantavirus in a British national who traveled on a luxury cruise ship hit by the virus. Three people have died since April from the hantavirus outbreak aboard the MV Andias. Four others were confirmed cases remain hospitalized. Antivirus infections are often fatal in humans. The disease is usually spread by rodents, though in rare cases can be transmitted among people. The World Health Organization's Director of Pandemic Preparedness tamped down concerns over a global public health emergency, saying, quote, "This is an outbreak on a ship, and we do not anticipate a large epidemic," unquote. And the Shell Oil Companies reported its highest profits in years after Trump's war of choice against Iran sent global oil prices skyrocketing. On Thursday, Shell reported $6.9 billion in profits during the first quarter, exceeding shareholder expectations. Collectively, the six largest European fossil fuel companies reported $22 billion in profits during the first 3 months of this year. This comes as a new report by the office of Massachusetts Senator Ed Markey finds the average U.S. family with two cars can expect to pay an extra $1,750 at the pump this year compared to what they were paying before the war. Meanwhile, U.S. auto loan debt has hit a record high of nearly $1.7 trillion. On Wednesday, President Trump's senior economic advisor, Kevin Hassett, boasted to Fox Business U.S. credit card spending is through the roof.
4: In fact, I had the head of one of the big five banks in my office yesterday going through the credit card data. And just as Secretary Bessent said, credit card spending is through the roof. They're spending more on gasoline, but they're spending more on everything else, too.
0: And those are some of the headlines. This is Democracy Now!, democracynow.org, The War and Peace Report. I'm Amy Goodman in Minneapolis with Juan Gonzalez in Chicago. Hi, Juan.
5: Hi, Amy, and welcome to all of our listeners and viewers across the country and around the world.
0: Well, Juan, I'm really looking forward to seeing you Saturday night at the Music Box, the theater in Chicago, where the film about Democracy Now!, Steal the Story, Please!, is going to screen. And we'll be together doing the Q&A after with the film's directors, Tia Lesson and Carl Diehl. On to today's headlines. Tennessee's Republican-dominated state legislature has approved a new congressional map to carve up the state's only black majority district in an effort to help Tennessee Republicans secure all nine House seats. Tennessee Republican Governor Bill Lee quickly signed the bill into law. Similar efforts to rapidly redraw maps are underway across southern states following the Supreme Court's gutting of the Voting Rights Act last week. The gerrymandering is just one part of a larger Republican push to overhaul the nation's electoral system. A new investigation by Reuters details how the Trump administration, seeking to gain federal control over elections in at least eight states, using investigations, raids, and demands for access to balloting systems and voter ID records. We're joined now by Reuters investigative journalist Ned Parker. Earlier this week, he and his colleagues at Reuters won a Pulitzer Prize for documenting how President Trump has used the levers of government to punish his political enemies. Ned Parker, congratulations on the Pulitzer. We want to get to that investigative series that you did, but we want to begin with your latest investigation. It's headlined, "How Trump is Moving to Control U.S. Elections, One State at a Time." Start off by just laying out how he's doing this.
6: Right. What we did in this piece is we really examined the ways that the federal government, the Trump administration, is probing the boundaries of state and local administration of elections by doing things such as the raid in Fulton County, Georgia, in January, having a senior Justice Department official contact two election clerks in Missouri to see if he would, if they could get access to their voting machines. We've also found out about investigations in Ohio by Homeland Security into voter fraud. So there are things across the board. The questioning of the Secretary of State's office in Nevada by the FBI about data related to the 2020 election, All of this I would describe as a probing by the federal government about what's possible, how much more they can exert power over states and localities regarding the coming election. And it's a black box, really, how far this goes. The election experts we spoke to, they really see this as a testing of the waters. And what comes next is a really an open question.
5: And Ned, President Trump has mentioned in the past trying to federalize elections, which are clearly always have been run at the local, at the state level. But what you're seeing is a state by state effort to basically go under the radar.
6: Right. Well, what we did was we documented the eight states where there have been operations. So this is everything from the raid in Fulton County, Georgia, ongoing federal investigations in Arizona into the 2020 election, a similar effort in Nevada, and then things like a former Trump administration official, now a lobbyist, who made calls to Republican clerks, county clerks in Colorado, representing himself as working on behalf of the White House, seeking access to voting machines. And in one case, a clerk from a large county, he said he received a call from a senior cyber defense official from Homeland Security to seek access to his county's voting machines, and he said no. When we asked the White House about this and Homeland Security, while they said that the White House declined to comment about the lobbyist, and Homeland Security basically declined to answer about whether or not there was a call from a senior cyber defense official in their agency to this local county clerk who's Republican. And what's really interesting in all of this is that you see real pressure on local officials, certainly state officials, but on local officials. And this cuts across the board. It's a nonpartisan issue. We're talking about Republican clerks, clerks who are Democrats, people who are independent, who administer elections. And as you said, elections have always been administered by state and local officials. And what we're seeing is the Trump administration in some ways is seeking to relitigate the 2020 election. And they're also seeking to impose federal authority over the administration of elections. And this is the local issues we're talking about. And then things like the Trump administration's executive orders, seeking to create a national registry of voters, seeking to require documentary proof of citizenship. There are like many, many aspects to this, a top-down effect with both Trump, the Trump administration and Republicans in Congress trying to create these proof of citizenship requirements to register to vote. And then this, what we were describing as these efforts, whether with raids or contacts to local officials or investigations that are impacting officials who day in, day out are just doing their jobs in counties and states.
5: Now, your investigation also notes that at the same time, the Trump administration is slashing the budget and the staff of the Cybersecurity and Infrastructure Security Agency. Could you talk about what that agency's role is and why its efforts are being curtailed?
6: Sure. Well, CISA was created in the first Trump administration, and the head of CISA, that's the Cyber Defense Agency, The original head was fired in 2020 shortly after the presidential election when he said that election was fair, honest, and one of the best elections in U.S. history. And since the president was disputing his successor, Joe Biden's victory, he fired the first head of CISA. And what we've seen in this term is at the very beginning of his administration, the Trump administration basically cut the budget of CISA and laid off many of its staff. Along with that, secretaries of state and other senior election officials have described how they've stopped receiving intelligence briefings about threats to elections. That has not happened, according to them, in the first Trump since Trump returned to power, was reelected. Likewise, local officials, county clerks who had received security assessments from CISA no longer receive those, and they're having to resort to hiring contractors. So it kind of creates strain, stress. It results in the spending of money. If counties have that money to try to bolster their cybersecurity, there's a vacuum in effect, and there's a sense of disaffection on a on the state and local level regarding services that they had received before to help create a secure environment for elections.
0: Ned Parker, tell us about the lobbyist Jeff Small. Three clerks told Reuters he raised the possibility of White House partnerships with their offices and discuss accessing voting machines?
6: Right. So what we were able to confirm is that he contacted about 10 clerks, all Republican clerks in Colorado. Small had been in the first Trump administration working in the Department of the Interior. He then worked for Congresswoman Laura Boebert. And recently he joined a lobbying firm that's works in D.C. and out west. And he did this outreach, introducing himself as working on behalf of the White House and with some clerks. He spoke about wanting to access machines and to have a partnership with local officials. He arranged one call with a clerk that we spoke to from El Paso County in Colorado. A senior member, the clerk said he then received a call from a senior official from CISA, the Cyber Defense Agency, who then made the ask that other clerks say that Small had made to them. This cyber defense official asked for access to the El Paso County clerk's voting machines and talked about how he wanted a partnership between local clerks and the Trump administration to advance the president's election agenda because it wasn't moving quickly enough. That's what the clerk said. And Homeland Security, when we asked them for comment about this, they did not address the content of Small's call. They said that Jeff Small did not represent the DHS in any formal way. They didn't dispute that there was some connection, but they said there was no formal relationship. And they did not comment on the senior cyber defense official who the clerk said had called him. But this is an example, I believe, of this kind of probing we're talking about. We also saw this in Missouri, where a senior Justice Department official called two county clerks and made a similar ask, and that was in September. The calls in Colorado were in July. The calls to Missouri were in September. And what's interesting in all of this is that these clerks, who are conservative, they believe in their job, their work, and the law, and they saw these requests to access machines as violating state law, and they said no. And all of these clerks really describe an immense pressure on them. They see elections as becoming so highly politicized, and it makes their work so much harder.
5: And then I wanted to ask you about another investigation. And congratulations for winning the Pulitzer, you and your colleagues at Reuters, on this story about the Trump administration going after its perceived enemies. You and your colleagues at Reuters documented at least 470 targets of retribution under Trump's leadership. Could you talk about that?
6: Sure. Well, thank you for the congratulations for myself and my colleagues. Yes, what we did was we created a criteria of what we would define as retribution, and that was looking at efforts to intimidate and punish opponents of the Trump administration based upon either personal feuds or ideological feuds or attempts to just assert power. And what we found in our count of 470 targets was that it really cut across all aspects of American society. We are looking at corporations, law firms, universities, the media, politicians, former members of the military. It was quite striking. People like Dr. Anthony Fauci. And it just showed how so much had happened so quickly, where this administration had really sought to assert its dominance against people, businesses, and institutions that it viewed as enemies.
0: So one of the people mentioned in your Pulitzer Prize-winning Reuters investigation is Newark, New Jersey Mayor Ross Baraka. Last year, ICE agents arrested him outside the newly opened ICE jail run by Geo Group called Delaney Hall in Newark. Mayor Baracco was there with three Democratic members of Congress from New Jersey for an oversight tour. I want to go to Mayor Baracco speaking to Democracy Now! Last year.
7: They arrested me without any evidence. Like the judge said, they arrested me as a preliminary investigation. You investigate first, then make an arrest. You don't arrest people, then investigate it. I mean, that's exactly what happened. And they fingerprinted me. They took a mugshot. I mean, they did it twice. Once up one time when I got arrested and the other time when I was in court. I think it was overkill. Something of that that small, I should have got a blue summons. They could have mailed that to my house and told me to appear in court for some kind of violation, but they humiliated me, they cuffed me, they dragged me in the car, took me to the cell. They did all of these things that wasn't warranted. It was completely unwarranted.
0: So, Ned Parker, can you talk about what happened to Mayor Baracco and also to New Jersey Congresswoman LaMonica McIver, who was indicted as she tried to protect the mayor?
6: Right. Well, and that's a great example, because all of these cases, we had to debate them as we went through every single one about, was there a political motivation for these efforts at what we're calling retribution. And with the arrest of Mayor Baracco, that seemed to us to be very clear. One, he had left the facility, and based on different accounts and research, it seemed there had been consultations about deciding to arrest him. And then, of course, the charges were dropped. And with the Congresswoman, I thought what was very significant was formerly the Justice Department. And it still exists, but it had a section called the Public Integrity Section that was sort of a guardrail against politically motivated investigations. And this unit was decimated this year. It went down from being in the double digits to just a handful of people. And at the time, through our own reporting and investigations, at the time of this incident in Newark, the administration had ultimately decided not to consult the Public Integrity Section about whether or not it could target and prosecute a mayor and a congresswoman. So all of that spoke to us about how the president and his administration were flexing their muscles and trying to assert themselves on charged issues against those they would see as oppositional voices. And of course, the congresswoman's case is still going on.
0: Lastly, and we just have a minute, how does President Trump retaliatory efforts compare to Richard Nixon and his notorious enemies list? Do you see these retaliatory efforts breaking from longstanding norms?
6: Well, of course, I'm a journalist and not a historian, but each time in history and in American history is distinct, but certainly from the experts we spoke to, historians, students of political science, President Trump and his administration and the way they're going after their quote-unquote enemies or opponents across the different sectors of American society, it is a bending of norms in their view. I think what they did say to us regarding President Nixon is that he wasn't able to, despite his efforts to go after perceived enemies, he wasn't really able to, I suppose, use the apparatus of government in the same way to so effectively target his opponents. So that's what I would say. And we'll see where this goes from here.
0: Ned Parker, investigative reporter at Reuters. He just won the 2026 Pulitzer Prize. We'll link to your prize-winning investigations as well as your most recent piece as you report on how Trump is moving to control U.S. elections one state at a time. Coming up, Arizona Congressmember Adelita Grijalva. She just went into two ICE jails. We'll talk about a border wall that's destroying indigenous lands. Stay with us.

0: Streets of Minneapolis by Bruce Springsteen, performing at Democracy Now!'s 30th anniversary at Riverside Church in New York. I'm here in Minneapolis. Juan Gonzalez is in Chicago. I'll be at the Main today, which is a movie theater that's showing Steal a Story, Please. Then with Juan Gonzalez at the Music Box Theater in Chicago tonight and tomorrow afternoon and tomorrow night. Check out our website, democracynow.org, then on to Milwaukee at the Oriental Theater on Sunday. This is Democracy Now! I'm Amy Goodman with Juan Gonzalez. As the Trump administration continues to expand the ICE detention system, concerns are growing over the widening immigration crackdown. A new investigation by The Guardian found during the first 7 months of 2025, federal immigration agents arrested the parents of at least 27,000 children, including thousands of U.S. citizens. Advocates have warned of a new family separation crisis that could be far worse than Trump's first term. And a recent Washington Post investigation of ICE records details how guards in ICE jails are increasingly using chemical agents and physical force on prisoners, including on people simply demanding adequate water, food, and medical care. As jails grow more crowded, ICE jails, in the first year of the Trump administration, the Post investigation found guards turned to punching and kicking prisoners, as well as using tasers and pepper spray. Federal data shows 73,000 people were being detained by ICE in jails across the U.S. in January, a record high that's 84% higher than 2025. For more on immigrant detention and the conditions under which immigrants are being held, we go to Arizona, where we're joined by Congressmember Adelita Grijalva. She visited two ICE jails this week, the Dilley Family Detention Center in Texas and the ICE facility in Florence, Arizona. Congressmember Grijalva, thanks for joining us again. What did you find?
1: Both facilities, Dilley, I traveled there because it's the only facility that keeps really moms and children together. I had a couple dads with children, and I wanted to understand what was happening there. And I'd also heard from Representative Castro about the conditions there. And so I wanted to join him. And so myself and the total of six of us went through the facility. They have an arrangement, and I think that it has to do with, you know, what Representative Castro has been able to establish as a rapport on that specific site where people can sign up to speak to a member of Congress. It just so happened that I did have a constituent of mine in that facility, but it was just luck of the draw. And what we heard about, but what we saw were completely different situations. We saw a medical facility that was pristine. It didn't look like anyone had used it. There are 400 people there and not one person. It doesn't look like it was used ever. We saw a huge buffet spread with this amazing food. But when you talk to people, they're like, where is that food? Because the stuff that they're giving us is inedible. People are losing weight. The water is undrinkable. But according to, you know, what we saw in our little tour, you know, there people can drink as much as they want. They can eat as much as they want. So it was just a contradiction totally. And there are a lot of people there that are not sure where they are in this process because there's not a lot of information being provided to anyone. The Florence Project has highlighted the really grave concerns that they have about what's happening there on that facility, medical care not being addressed. I spoke to a man who had a boot on his foot, like an orthopedic boot, and he said he was supposed to have a surgery the day after he was detained. But all they've done is given him ibuprofen and kept the boot on. So he's very concerned about what's happening, you know, because it required surgery. There are people that have said, I have self-deported. Why am I still here? No one is telling me anything. There are a lot of really significant abuses happening. There's no rhyme or reason as to what's going on there. And then in Florence, I didn't get to talk to anyone. I did an unannounced visit. I asked specifically to look at the area where people are, where the staging area is, because that's the concerns that have come into our office. about people that are in a staging area that's supposed to be no more than 72 hours or more than 2 weeks. I looked at the facility. I couldn't see where people were sleeping. I could see phones, big common area, like a jail. And it's eerily quiet when you walk in because all of the detention facility is behind soundproof glass. So you see 200-300 people, but you can't hear anybody.
2: Congressmember, I wanted to ask you also, on Wednesday, former acting ICE director and Trump's so-called border czar, Tom Homan, spoke in Arizona at the 2026 Border Security Expo, where he escalated threats against cities and local leaders who refused to participate in Trump's raids and deportation campaign. Your response to Homan's threats?
1: We did see it as a threat. Myself and Tucson Mayor Tahina Romero, we actually did a little video just as our reaction of his threat. And basically it's like, there will be collateral arrests. That means anyone, they're going to target people that look like me, that look like workers, that speak with an accent. They're threatening to harass our communities, and we're going to stand together and stand up for the people here.
0: In Arizona, construction crews working on President Trump's expanded border wall with Mexico have destroyed a portion of a 1,000-year-old Native American archaeological site in the Sonoran Desert. The Washington Post reports bulldozers caused extensive damage to the rare 280-by-50-foot etching in the desert sand known as the Intaglio, which holds special significance for the Hiached Altum people. We're also joined now by an elder of the Hiached Altum. Lorraine Marcus Eiler is co-founder of the International Sonoran Desert Alliance and lives in the town of Ajo near the U.S.-Mexico border. Thank you so much for being with us, Lorraine. What has happened there? What is this new expanded border wall and these ancient remains being destroyed?
3: Thank you for having me. What has happened is that last week on April 30th, there was a group of women runners who were practicing their culture, came upon a place not too far from where the Intaglio is located, a place called Kitabakita Pond. And so they went a little bit further just to see if they could spot the workers, because they had been informed that the border wall was being worked on. And so they went further along the wall, and as they came over a rise, they saw a bulldozer coming near the Intaglio. So at that point, one of them called me and told me about what was going on, and for me to alert individuals, which I did. But that person also called other officials at the Tohono Nation. So we were informed on that Thursday. Since then, I have found out that that not only the tribe, the Tohono Nation, but also officials from Cabeza Prieta Wildlife Refuge were also trying to decide how to protect the area and informing the workers or the Border Patrol about the importance of the Intaglio and that it should not be disturbed. So on Thursday, late afternoon, they were still talking about how to protect the area, and went home feeling that they were still working together. On Friday, for whatever reason, the contractors bulldozed the area. And it's ironic because the rest of the group were further west, where they were starting to work from that point. And so the question is, some of our questions are, why did they leave the main group where they were supposed to start the fence? Why did they leave that area and move further up just to hit the intaglio? Because they went over the intaglio. It's a huge 200 feet long intaglio, and they messed up 60 to 70%. I have not seen the site, and I have not talked to anybody since then, but the question is, why did they leave their main group and come over just to demolish that part of the intaglio? And my thought is that possibly because they don't want to be stopped. So even though they were in discussions about the protection of the intaglio, they just ignored that and came on and bulldozed the area and then stopped. So that's a question I have.
0: Congressmember Cahaba, what can you do about this as a Congress member in the U.S. House of Representatives?
1: So serve on natural resources. So we've continued to have this conversation with a lot of different projects. In this specific case, this wall cuts through sovereign ancestral lands that existed long before the U.S.-Mexico border. The federal government is prioritizing this rapid construction of an unnecessary wall without any meaningful tribal consultation, as was just noted. And they're not honoring the government-to-government relationship and sacred site protection requirements at all. Many Otom families and ceremonial traditions extend across both sides of the border. This wall is going to create a barrier for the nation. But I mean, there is no, they don't care. They don't care whether that is a contracted company working with the government or federal government employees themselves. Their priority based on this administration is you build the wall regardless. And they don't care. And we've heard that from the nation many times. I've had a visit in my office with Chairman Berlin Jose four times in the last month and a half. And this issue continues to come up.
0: Finally, we just have 30 seconds. Congressmember Grijalva, I want to ask you about another issue as we move into our last segment on the war on Iran. 30 House Democrats, you have joined them, sent a letter this week to Secretary of State Marco Rubio, who may be running for president, urging the Trump administration to publicly acknowledge Israel's undeclared nuclear weapons. It was led by your colleague, Texas Democratic Congressmember Joaquin Castro. The lawmakers write, you write, quote, Congress has a constitutional responsibility to be fully informed about the nuclear balance in the Middle East, the risk of escalation by any party to this conflict, and the administration's planning and contingencies for such scenarios. We do not believe we have received that information. You're one of the people who signed on to this letter. Tell us why.
1: Well, withholding information prevents Congress from understanding the full implications of the current conflict, including nuclear proliferation. So we have to know. And this administration has bypassed Congress at every opportunity they can. And we're demanding transparency on Israel's nuclear capabilities, ending this decades-long ambiguity.
0: Democratic Congressmember Adelita Grijalva of Arizona, thank you for joining us from Tucson. And Lorraine Marcus L. Eiler, elder of the Hatchet Uldom Indigenous People, co-founder of the International Sonoran Desert Alliance. Coming up, an often forgotten group of workers caught in the middle of the U.S.-Israel war on Iran, over 20,000 seafarers who've been stranded on ships for over 2 months. Back in 20 seconds.

0: Oleada, performed by Julieta Venegas in our Democracy Now! Studio. This is Democracy Now!, democracynow.org. I'm Amy Goodman with Juan Gonzalez. We turn now to an often forgotten group of people caught in the middle of the war in Iran and the closure of the Strait of Hormuz. Over 20,000 seafarers who've been stranded on ships that haven't been allowed to pass through the strait for over 2 months. United Nations International Maritime Organization estimates at least 10 seafarers have been killed since the start of the war. These maritime workers are working-class men from developing countries across the global south. They form the crews on oil tankers, container ships, and smaller support vessels. The men have been trapped on some 1,500 ships that have been unable to dock on either side of the Persian Gulf. Caught between fears of war and the commercial pressures of shipping companies, the workers have limited legal protections, unpaid for several weeks, lacking the visas to disembark in any of the Gulf countries near the ships. The men have been stuck on board for weeks with dwindling supplies of food and water. Most of them had to take out sizable loans to pay middlemen to get these seafaring jobs. Now they've been stranded in a war zone with almost no money to show for it. A few hundred men have been repatriated off the ships. Here's a man who just landed back in India after an arduous journey through Iraq, Armenia, and Dubai.
1: We did not have internet, and there was no way to communicate with our families back home. We were quite tense, and our relatives also were under a lot of duress back home. Subsequently, even getting food became difficult. Around 200 people, Indians, are still stranded there.
0: We're joined now by two guests. Manoj Yadav is General Secretary Forward Seamen's Union of India, joining us from Mumbai. And Mohammed Archedi is the network coordinator for the Arab World and Iran at the International Transport Workers Federation. He's joining us from Bilbao, the Basque region of Spain. We welcome you both to Democracy Now! Mohammed, let's begin with you. We're talking about, what, 20,000 seafarers? What happens to them now?
2: Thank you for the invitation. Well, there are more than 20,000 seafarers stranded. They are in a total... they have a deep feeling of lack of protection. Part of the requests we do receive, we have until now, in the 2 months after the start of the war, we have been reached out by more than 2,000 seafarers, 2,000 times reached at the ITF, at the International Transport Workers Federation. Not, that doesn't mean that it is 2,000 seafarers, it's much more, because the seafarers is talking on behalf of a group of seafarers or all the crew on board. The main problem is the big worry, absolute big worry about the situation, being aware of the situation of war. There are requests of repatriation. There are requests to being stranded there, being blocked there. There is lack of food. There is lack of provisions. There is lack of water. There is shortage of food. There are seafarers asking us that they are eating once a day. And, of course, there is the other problems to which these seafarers, men and women, are exposed, have not disappeared with the war. So we have still cases of abandonment in the region, abandonment as defined by the Maritime Labour Convention. Seafarers who have not been paid for 8 months, not paid for 5 months, not paid for 11 months. These are all cases that are happening there. So for us, these are just not numbers. Here are seafarers, civilian workers, who have the bad chance to be in the wrong place. The seafarers, men and women, have not provoked this war, are not part of it, and cannot stop it. And unfortunately, they are vulnerable because they cannot move by themselves. We have to understand that these seafarers cannot just take their bags and go to the airport. The seafarers here are just exposed and absolutely vulnerable and need and claim protection.
3: And Mohammed, the global economy depends on this world shipping network, and yet many of these workers come from different countries. The ships are under Liberian or Panamanian flags. There's no one actually no nations that stand up for their workers. Can you talk about the international character of these crews?
2: Yeah, the seafarers are mostly, the most majority are from the global south, so from the developing countries, India, Georgia, Egypt, Philippines, Indonesians, Myanmar. So these are the most nationalities affected. And as you have described, rightfully described, unfortunately, the flag of convenience system lacks transparency. And we are here clearly in a situation where the seafarers on board, who are necessary for the supply chains, who are necessary for the economy, we have to remember that the vessels do not run alone. The vessels go nowhere without the workforce, without the seafarers, men and women on board. And now we observe that in such a situation, there is absolutely no protocol to protect them. And we are talking here about protection, about physical integrity, about physical protection. You have mentioned in the introduction, there are more than 10, at least 10 of seafarers, 10, 12 seafarers who lost their lives. And this is absolutely not acceptable. It is absolutely not acceptable that the maritime industry in the 21st century, absolutely aware about this, we are not putting the human dimension, we are not putting the seafarers, the workforce, without which, I insist, without which these vessels will not and cannot move. We cannot put their living conditions, because the seafarers work and live on board. This is important to understand, because the seafarers is not like us. We do our journey of work, then we go home. The seafarers stay there, and now we are all seeing it live all the time. They are exposed, they are vulnerable, and they are claiming protection.
0: Manoj Yadav, we want to go to you for Seamen's Union of India, speaking to us from Mumbai. You're in touch with seafarers and their families every day. You've said the majority want to go home. As we wrap up this discussion, talk about conditions on the ships. What's preventing more seafarers from leaving, and what does repatriation entail?
4: Yes, from the day this war began, we are continuously communicating with hundreds of seafarers, mainly focused on the ports of the Iran and the territory, water territory of the Iran, where the maximum damage has been done by this war. So there are hundreds of vessels, especially small vessels, as Brother Mohammed has already described, what are the situation of overall situation in Middle East. But the seafarers who are mainly stranded at Iranian port and within their water territory, they were under big pressure, big threat, because many of have seen continuous bombing, missile, drone attack. Even at a time, they have reported from Bandar Abbas, they have reported from Khorramshahr, Siri Island, Lawan port. They are continuously showing, initial days, they were continuously showing us on the WhatsApp video call what was the condition, where a continuous bombing was going on. In that condition, let us be very clear, these seafarers are trained for commercial vessel. They are trained for serving onboard merchant vessel. They are not trained for the war. And what was their mental condition during those days when they were there and continuously watching and witnessing a continuous attack nearby their vessel? Some of them have reported very, very close to their vessel, nearly 500. So we have continuously raising the alarm, flagging the issue. Even the family members were initially after mid of March, when many seafarers lost the communication with their family due to shortage of internet facility. That was the biggest issue with the family members, when they were not able to communicate. That was the time what Brother Mohammed has already said. There were so many vessels which were facing shortage of food, shortage of water. Even some of them have started rationing the water. So 2 hours in the morning,

0: Arancheti with the International Transport Workers Federation in Bilbao, Spain. That does it for today's show. I'm here in Minneapolis, where I'll be at the 11:30 screening of Steal the Story, Please, the new film about Democracy Now at the Main Cinema, joined by one of the film's directors, Carl Diehl. Then on to Chicago. I'll be at the Music Box Theater tonight and on Saturday after the 2:30 and 6 p.m. screenings, joined by directors Carl Diehl and Tia Lesson, and tomorrow night with Juan Gonzalez as well. On Sunday at the historic Oriental Theater in Milwaukee, Steal This Story, Please tour continues through May. 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

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Hoy es Cinco de Mayo de 2026. I'm Will Hatman. Angle of View Classics Week 3, Crime and Criminals. Let's be bad. A History of Violence, 2005, directed by David Cronenberg. Review date, November 20th, 2025. Third viewing. Existential horror hatched inside family drama, where it can do the most damage. The title is a brilliant frame for the story in that it's not just one man's flight from his past and the delusion that he can put it away forever, but also the story of violence as a monstrous and universal male inheritance, and the story of violence as the spine of all mythic heroism, and the story of how America was built, the carnage atop which all the peaceful small towns of the heartland, full of all those nice people, grew and thrived. It's full of big gestures that I assume are inherited from the graphic novel, like the 5 dozen different kinds of foreshadowing in the first act. But these are all forgiven because they don't come close to cheapening the drama here, which is nothing short of extraordinary and devastating from one scene to the next, even when it's funny, and which climbs a steep ramp, peaking with the unbelievable moment when Edie's fake crying turns into real crying, or is revealed as having always been real crying, and her stranger husband chases her into the staircase. When has a comparison of two sex scenes ever offered up more character insight or curdled a theme harder? The atmospheric pressure and emotional murk of that second one is almost unbearable, and the courage with which Viggo Mortensen and Maria Bello commit to it is astonishing. They climb all the way down into the pit. Cronenberg does right to lower this ugly subject to the eye level of each character and stay with them down there. As their belief in the self dissolves, anger emerges in their bodies, linking together all the bloody scenes, and the second sex scene, and the 3 amazing scenes of Tom slash Joey and his son, with a terrible low significance. There is piercing earnestness in Edie and Jack confronting this stranger in their house. It breaks your heart to see their anguish pressed up against his flailing inability to receive them, caught between 2 equally impossible lies. It turns out, "I'm not that person anymore" isn't much more of a reach than "I never was." For their part, his family, the people now filled with horror at Tom slash Joey's violent ways, won't soon forget that a few days earlier they had joined the rest of the town in celebrating him for those exact same qualities. And when he finally breaks off from his second family to go reckon with his first, his brother greets him with the same sentiment. Admiration for his gun has turned to horror, and he is now fixed in disappointment at who this person always was. Does he deserve it? Did he deserve the chance at a second life that he took for himself? Was he right to take it? How much truth has there been in anything he has told his wife and kids? How much truth was there in the psycho loose cannon part he played when he was a youth trying to impress his big brother and the power standing behind him? Who is in there? The pain of this confusion is overwhelming and omnidirectional by this point in the movie, and it keeps thickening until the final scene seals you in hell. The hell of never being able to know the people closest to you. The hell of never being able to say who you are

and who you are not. In the Line of Fire, 1993, directed by Wolfgang Petersen. Review date, April 7th, 2024, probably something like eighth viewing. This seems to have wanted to be the highest stakes cat and mouse thriller ever conceived, and to have chosen assassination of the president as its stakes for that reason, but to have also wanted not to have any politics in it. The prevailing feeling among comfortable America at this time was that people were sick of politics and deserved a break from political content in our entertainment as a reward for having prevailed over communism. Unfortunately, call it a symptom of imperial decadence, the demand for cracking entertainment was higher than ever, so the federal government was still used frequently as a stage and symbol of a general kind of importance in a thriller. The way this movie tried to reconcile the centrality of the U.S. president in the story with an apolitical tone was to make the president in question a vacuous suit belonging to no party in particular and given no speech that rises above white noise, and to make the aspiring assassin someone who hates America not for its policies or its attitudes, for that is a hatred with which the audience could find common cause, but for a rare and deeply personal reason, because he was psychologically warped by, checks notes, his having been trained to kill for the CIA. Whew! Good thing you thought of that, screenwriter Jeff McGuire. Otherwise, you might have stepped in some politics. Seriously, though, outwardly it means to be purely a story of duty. How much of duty is just the principle of doing something well, and how much cuts closer to the heart of a person. And as such, it's mostly not bad. There is more interiority attempted here than a typical movie of this caliber would gesture toward, and it constitutes the screenplay's high points. The trouble is with nearly everything else. The screamingly obvious redemption arc, the totally undistinguished romantic subplot, young partner trope, stymieing pencil pushers trope, and the hero and villain are really the same trope. Not to mention the dopey, almost self-parodic director's tricks that Petersen pulls out, like the whirling shot around our hero as his senses are overwhelmed in his effort to scan through the camera flashes for a gunman while sick with the flu. And the fact that Clint Eastwood can't pull off a haunted man desperate for redemption any more than he can pull off a man who plays the piano. Such soulful things are just not him. Interiority cannot shine out from an actor with no insides. But there is, of course, one other asset, John Malkovich, who gets most of the best lines and keeps his character scary even as he gets into more and more laughable disguises, which is his character's cliche. I kept thinking of Tim Heidecker or Eric Andre when a new one turned up. Odd Man Out, 1947, directed by Carol Reed. Review date, July 26, 2023. First viewing. Riveting filmmaking, perched between thriller and drama in a gorgeously measured way that draws out the best from each. The emotionalization of the potboiler. Carol Reed arguably walked this line for a lot of his career, and arguably better than any other director in the English language, and this is as good as it got. A moment of expressive discovery for noir style, pushing past the basically lurid and into the realm of the Italian Baroque. James Mason is the picture of agony. Few other performances as an injured character have transferred the bodily pain to the viewer so effectively. You never for a second stop thinking about his broken arm and festering gunshot wound, how he has both, and you feel the worsening minute by minute. The onset of the fever, the episode he spends shivering in the rain, how much it hurts to run, how much it hurts to take off his jacket. His quiet and stillness are wrenching, the way he uses the tiny crushed breaths he is able to summon to ask whether he killed the man he'd struggled with and shot on the steps, never mind whether it's out of guilt or fear of his pursuit. The effect of his crying out in the snug at the pub, and of his Mad King speech that follows in Shell and Lukey's apartment, is all the more magnificent after you have seen him reduced by so much. In keeping with the topic of Carol Reed and his mastery of human feeling, every character is given their dignity, even the scoundrels and the rats. You feel empathy even despite yourself, as for Teresa when she betrays Nolan and Murphy and then lies to witnesses about her involvement. Rosie, the grandmother putting up the escaped convict Johnny, is given an ocean of sadness to swim in. Decades of piled up pain that can't help but pour out when family conflicts tighten, as they do with Kathleen. And oh, Kathleen. Her awareness at the stupidity of her love for Johnny, a tale which culminates in her doing the stupidest thing ever.
the emptiness of her little life that drove her to him. The meagerness not just of Shell's morals, but even of his venality. The narcissistic rage of Lukey. The bruised pride of Tober hiding behind his scientist's mask. It's all there, all this beaten, quivering humanity. Everything in Odd Man Out extends in all directions. Every character's life, no matter how small on the screen, spills off it and continues frictionlessly in your imagination. R.C. Sheriff's script provided the most wonderful amount of space between the lines, but only Carol Reed, with his amazing mix of spirit and control, could have found such painful poetry in those spaces. Thelma and Louise, 1991, directed by Ridley Scott. Review date August 18th, 2023. Probably something like 10th viewing. Some of these movies from the early 90s I watched a lot as a kid. It wins on the sheer emotional force of its best scenes, all of which have that terrible heat and pressure that the dialogue is too sparse to relieve, as in a good short story. The tormented morality of Louise's fatal action, that it both was and was not justified, is teased out not just by the panic and terror that it induces in the protagonist, but by the way the waitress is able to make a joke out of it to the cops later. Thelma suggesting they simply tell the cops what happened, and Louise saying, "Which part?" Louise putting her hand over Jimmy's eyes and asking what color hers are. Hal giving JD a working over with his hat. Thelma remembering in a fit of worked-up, drunken laughter what a dumb look the guy had on his face when they shot him. Gina Davis and Susan Sarandon and director Scott and screenwriter Callie Khoury are all completely inside these scenes and on fire together, and far more than the lovely postcard photography of the American West, it is the crumpled human feeling of those scenes that keeps you watching. The message's feminism is rather squished and stumpy when viewed from a distance, unfortunately. Now this, at long last, is liberation. And it's an especial shame the way the payoff scene with the truck driver drags this message to the surface and slaps a pair of clown shoes on it. It means to be a big release moment, but it's the falsest note in the movie. Also, the twang-a-lang needle drops are awful and profuse, and simply cannot live side by side with the washy incidental score that Hans Zimmer composed. And as to the ending, the manipulative aspect isn't the character's choice itself, nor the fade to white, but the comic highlight reel that begins to run half a second later as the closing credits start up. Remember when they were alive? Still, despite these foibles of the Hollywood drama, Thelma and Louise is a taut and fierce picture that continually pulls you through it on the strength of its lead characters and the vertiginous ladder of good, hard scenes that it runs them down. You come to understand viscerally that their trials have forced them to experience anguish and exhilaration as two sides of the same coin. And in this way, though the theme gets a little warped in the hot furnace of the scenes that shape it, it makes the burden of womanhood something you feel rather than ponder. So stifling and sad is the space that they inhabit even before their nightmare begins in earnest that it just kills you to watch the remaining air get choked out of their possibilities. Thief, 1981, directed by Michael Mann. Review date July 16th, 2025, third viewing. The criminal economy is still capitalism. The shadow retains the contours of the object, and nobody sets the terms except the boss. Frank's moderate wealth gets him 0% closer to autonomy, and he emerges from his jobs looking like he's been in a coal mine. Every surface he touches is wet black or neon. His surroundings doom him from the start, so his only option for radical action, when it's become clear his entire life is at risk of being destroyed, is to destroy it himself first. Great ugly material here, brought to life by a famously tough director who already had firm bearings. A little pat or over-emphatic at times, but as solid as lead almost everywhere, even if it is primarily a creature of mood. The mood is lead. James Caan is exceptional and can find a lot of nuance in a character whose outward range of expression is narrow. Prison will do that to you. His scenes with Tuesday Weld in the diner and with Willie Nelson on the prison phone are both unforgettable, even if both relationships in the film work a lot better at the scene level and seem flimsier when you zoom out and hunt for larger shapes. Besides this, I have only two real gripes. The first is the idea that Frank, with his experience and hard-won circumspection, would be naive enough to get himself neck-deep in a situation like this. Even with circumstances conspiring to give everything the kind of urgency that can cloud a person's reason, I struggle to imagine him ever entertaining the idea that he could get the outcome he wanted out of a guy like Leo, or that he would so flatly refuse to pay off the cops and think he could get away with it.
Wouldn't he be especially eager, given his previous prison term, to do whatever he needed to do to avoid another? Leo lectures him for rejecting the basic terms of criminal life that make it sustainable, and though he's a monster, he's completely in the right on this point. Frank's opposing point of view is not only unexplored, but unimaginable. The movie is mood-first and is wonderful on that level, unromantically romantic, but the story it installed to support this mood was too schematic. My second gripe is that what Tangerine Dream, almost certainly at man's instruction, whipped up for the climax is a weak tea ripoff of Comfortably Numb, which is a song I don't even like at full strength. Inside Man, 2006, directed by Spike Lee. Review date September 30th, 2025. First viewing. The somewhat frosty reception this got at the time, especially from Spike Lee fans, left me unprepared for how good it is. The plot premise is clever, the theme sticks to you, going for real moral ick without any of the usual crime fiction prurience, and the pacing keeps enough narrative balls in the air at any one time that you never feel as though you can put together the schematic for the whole thing in your head, and thus never stop being on alert. Even 20 years ago, screenplays were significantly less stupid. Yes, this was one of Lee's first conventional hired gun assignments, but come on, he throws himself right into it, directing with great kinetic force, finding the heat in every scene without ever sacrificing control. And yes, I also love his personal films, the ones nobody else in the world could make, and I'm glad he didn't send his whole career in this direction, but the job he does here proves that he could have if he'd wanted to. Not all directors who typically write their own scripts can pick up a genre bullet like this and chamber it properly. Denzel is utterly commanding, as always. Clive Owen is scary, if a bit self-conscious. He seems to be doing a version of the calm psychopath learned primarily from other movies. Though in a funny way, once you've gotten to the end, you realize that this makes perfect sense. And Jodie Foster is a bit bland in her character's smugness. She can do cunning, as Clarice Starling was, but she can't really do unctuous, and she falls back on a tight little smile that gets old quick. It's the supporting players, the ones in one or two scenes, who give the movie most of its glitter. There are perhaps 30 players who pop in and out like this, and they're all memorable. A large cast of bit players is not only vital to a story of a bank holdup during peak hours, but in the hands of Lee and this casting director, it's a demonstration of the glorious diversity of New York City humanity that the movie offers up without ever asking for applause for doing it. Blood Simple, 1984, directed by Joel Cohen. Review date March 21st, 2024, probably fifth viewing. Among the grisliest of the 80s neo-noirs, and one hell of a debut for the Coens, pulpy and cynical and philosophical and funny in all the key ways that the rest of their career would be spent stitching together even more tightly. The great innovation in the story is, of course, the doings of the private detective, the everlastingly brilliant M. Emmett Walsh, of whom the spectacle of that evil little rat-like voice squeaking out of his big broad body never ceased to captivate, being unknown to all but one character, who himself ends up dead, so that nobody remaining has any idea who's been up to what. This is simply a great idea, and the movie coasts on it for a good long while. Depending on your perspective, it is either a little bothersome or brilliantly true to life that so many of the plot's steps depend on someone forgetting one little thing. Given how often I can get 2 miles from my home on a good day before realizing I left my prescription medication behind, I think it's entirely believable that people under a kind of stress that I, thank God, have never known in my life would slip up here and there. What I do find bothersome, though, is the way Ray withholds critical information from Abby for reasons that seem not to extend past the rigid requirements of his handsome, laconic Texas guy persona. Of course, you figure it's to protect her, but it gets to the point where his chances of successfully protecting her increase if he just tells her the whole story, and he still won't. And the little nuggets he does drop are not in character, but cooked up to intensify the atmosphere of fear and craziness. The clearest example being, he was alive when I buried him. Style easily carries the movie over these ruts, though. The world on display is so vile and scary. Is that incinerator just going, raging at all times? That your lurid side perks up quick and never stops rubbing its hands together. It ends up a slasher, for God's sake, and Frances McDormand a final girl. And it's a big, ugly good time. Charlie Varick, 1973, directed by Don Siegel. Review date October 3rd, 2025, first viewing.
If your favorite stuff in crime fiction is the elaborate schemes that a smart criminal will cook up to get out of a jam, this is the one for you. It's about as fun and snappy on the plot level as any piece of bank robber pulp you're likely to encounter anywhere. But what makes it so interesting is the patient, pragmatic, workmanlike spirit in which the main characters are operating. They're creating all these crazy sparks all the time, but they're never sticking around to watch them fly. Walter Matthau takes an attitude towards his intensifying terrible circumstances so relaxed as to be worth laughing about in almost every scene. No matter how thin the ice under him gets, he'll be okay as long as he has enough gum. He trusts himself to think of the next move because he always does. His opposite number here is Joe Don Baker, a psycho son of a bitch mob enforcer who is equally methodical and contented, even when he's beating people to death. Despite carrying a tenth of the latter's darkness, you may wonder at times whether Cormac McCarthy might have been drawing upon this movie or its source novel when he wrote No Country for Old Men. Apart from the lazy and depressing use of racism for coloring and the totally insupportable scenes in which one of these men takes a woman to bed, they get one each, and in neither case does it make a lick of sense that the woman would go for it. Everything in the movie is good and exciting, and in particular, every morsel of conniving and violence that these men visit on each other is straight gangbusters. You are required to swallow some doozies in the initial setup, e.g., that Matthau's two areas of expertise are explosives and stunt pilotry, and that the whole criminal gang goes to the same dentist. But the script touches lightly enough on these things as not to come off insecure about them. Plus, the ever-reliable Don Siegel's direction is so punchy and hot-blooded that you will already be up to your elbows in it before you start noticing how silly these details are. My theme music is by me and Johann Wagner. 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Find these and more than 1,000 of my other reviews in writing at letterboxd.com/QUILLH. Soy Will Hadman y seguiré mirando si ustedes miran.

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1: Welcome to Back Fence Unhinged, a conversational full-body massage followed by in-and-out privileges to the sauna, only in storytelling form, to leisurely enjoy along with the middle of your day, afternoon, or night. You're about to hear an unhinged story about the importance of strong hips from the fifth strongest woman in the world, Gabby Dixon. Then comes the second unhinged part. We'll ask some questions about Gabby's story and perhaps share a story or two of our own based on what we hear. Who are we?
2: Well, I'm Frayne and you're Andrew.
1: I am.
2: Am I right?
1: Yes,
2: okay.
1: Sir.
2: Well,
1: it's
2: good to see you again.
1: Nice to see you as well.
2: Yeah.
1: Are you a bench presser?
2: Am I a bench presser? Yeah, I have. And I really don't want to say how much in front of Gabby that I can bench press, but... my main thing is I have very strong legs.
1: Oh, you do? Okay.
2: Yeah. So, like,
1: what's your preferred weightlifting move then?
2: I love doing like deep squats.
1: Okay.
2: Deep squats with weights makes me feel good.
1: Yeah.
2: And I just notable is that I was one of the few 8-year-olds that could swim butterfly. Because of my leg strength, I could fly out of the water, and it was kind of awesome.
1: That's the hard one.
2: That is the hard
1: one. That's the hard stroke.
2: Yeah, it's what I swam swim team, breaststroke and butterfly. What about you, Andrew?
1: I, on occasion, will pick up a couple of 10-pound weights while I'm watching TV.
2: Okay, I don't feel bad anymore.
1: I walk a lot.
2: Yeah, as do I.
1: That sort of seems like I'm pretty good at Googling things.
2: Yes, good. Yeah. Good. I started doing something called Japanese walking. Have you heard of this?
1: No.
2: Have you heard of Japanese walking?
3: Is it the one where you like flail your arms a lot and like make sure you do all the...
2: No. Maybe.
3: Okay.
2: That could be part of it. I feel like that could be part of it. It's where you walk leisurely for 3 minutes and then you walk as hard as you can and you do move your arms a lot for 3 minutes and you try to walk as fast as possible.
1: Okay.
2: And it's supposed to, it's supposed to be really good for your lungs and your cardiovascular.
1: Not that I run, but I hear that's the way you should run.
3: It just sounds like interval training.
2: It's a form of interval training. It's a form of HIIT, if we want to use the acronym. By way of introduction, let's talk a little bit more about Gabby Dixon, who is, in fact, not only the fifth strongest woman in the world, but the three-time fifth strongest woman in the world.
3: World's most consistent.
1: Yes.
2: Consistently five. It's a good one. Multi-grip world record holder, nonprofit founder, strength coach, and model. That's a great, I love that menagerie of things that you are. She loves to inspire people of all colors, shapes, and sizes to try new things, be strong, and go for what they want in life.
1: That. Welcome to the podcast.
2: Yeah.
3: Thank you,
1: Andrew. You have such a unique story. How did you get into becoming one of the strongest people in the world?
3: Oh man. Okay. I have always been strong. I've always been an athlete. My parents were both athletes growing up. They met in college, so dad was football, mom was volleyball, so they knew we were going to be athletic kids. I did track and field, had a scholarship, did a bunch of other sports too, but then souped my way into almost making it to the Olympic trials, missed the Olympic trials, went and played rugby for a couple of years, played abroad, discovered strongman, came back. This is a really short, hard, fast version.
2: Yeah, this is fast.
3: A lot of stuff happened in between, but yeah, I'm here now and I've always been really, really strong. That's been a big part of like my athletic journey. And when it came down to powerlifting and strongman, I was like, this is where I think I can thrive. And I've just been pushing it ever since. So much so to where now I'm the fifth strongest woman in the world for 3 years. And I found out that I did all that with really bad hip dysplasia that I had no idea about until about 2 years ago.
1: Oh my God.
2: Wow. That is Wow, that's how strong you are that you didn't even discover it until recently. You're just like, I might have a thing, but my body is still strong.
3: We're fine. Everything's fine.
2: We're fine. Yeah. How did you, I'm curious, because you, when you were running through your things, how did you discover the world's strongest? How did you discover that whole contest?
3: So I was in New Zealand playing rugby. I was trying to go to do like international rugby. I was going to try to be in Team USA one day. So I was training there, and a girlfriend of mine who was going to the gym regularly, she's like, I just started going to a strongman gym. And I love it. I was like, well, I'm coming with you next time. That sounds great.
2: I'm strong.
3: So
2: I'm
3: just signed up and just came with her to like what was a gym, but it was really just like a guy's like storage unit in his apartments. And
2: amazing.
3: He was my coach my first year, and he ended up coaching me for my very first competition. And I got fourth place at Auckland's Strongest Woman. And then I kept playing rugby because I was there in New Zealand for a year. So I kept playing rugby, had gone and played some like regional rugby, which is like your traveling rugby team in the South Island, and got this email saying, hey, since you got fourth place here, you're invited to New Zealand's Strongest Woman. I was like, okay, I don't even live here. Like, she doesn't even go here. But I was there. And I said, you know what, why not? So I moved back to the North Island after my rugby season in the South Island. And they were like, all right, cool. We're just going to train you for like 6 to 8 weeks and see what happens. And I end up winning.
2: Oh, we're just going to train. I like that your life is like, they're just going to train me for, I got an invite. They're going to train me for 6 to 8 weeks.
3: My coach was like, yeah, we're just going to go and train in my backyard and see what happens. And I ended up winning New Zealand's Strongest Woman at the beginning of 2020.
4: Amazing.
3: And then I got an invite to, because I won that, I got an invite to World's Strongest Woman in 2021. In 2020. Of course, it got canceled. So I had a whole year to train that. And then came in my first time, got fifth place. And then the second time, I got fifth place.
2: I got fifth place.
4: So. Is there a lot of camaraderie? Like, are you friends with most of the top 10?
3: Yeah, the top 10. And it ebbs and flows because it's a international competition, and like sometimes people can't come for money reasons or family or whatever, so like it does say a lot that I have been that I was fifth place for 3 years in a row, because the mix-up was a little bit different each and every year.
4: Yeah. So
3: the first year people could have said, oh, you know, it's the first year back from COVID, nobody showed up, that's why she got fifth place. Cool. Next year a bunch of people showed up, still got fifth place. Next year even more cool people showed up, still got, so it's like I'm still top 10 no matter what. Top That's 5 really.
4: And you're relatively new to this, I would think.
3: Yeah, I started in 2019. That was when I was in my year in New Zealand, so that was kind of the kickoff of this specific sport, and yeah. I've been doing it ever since. I've kind of been in a hiatus for the last year and a half, but yeah.
2: And we're gonna find out why shortly.
4: Mm-hmm. Yeah.
2: But one of those the strongman contest, is that the one where you have the chains and you're holding up the Grecian columns?
3: Yeah, that was a strongman contest. That's an event in a strongman contest.
2: Mm-hmm. All right, we're going to put that in the show notes. We're going to put the video to that because it's amazing. It's Gabby in a stadium on a platform holding onto two thick-ass chains that are attached to two Grecian columns leaning out mm-hmm. and holding them. And you also came up really, I mean, like the women came up pretty high, like above a lot of men too in this competition,
3: yeah.
2: I feel like.
3: Yeah, that one was really special because it was one of the first of its kind where it was mixed competition. So it was like Team USA versus Team UK. And we did this competition in Liverpool. So we had like a team captain, Martins Leishis. Hi, guy. He's my friend. we had a team competition. So it was us against them. And so the columns and everything were the same weight for the women and the men. And why that was such a, like a cool, special viral moment was because I beat everybody there except for the current world record holding man.
4: Oh my God.
3: So I beat like 5 or 6 of the other world's strongest men competitors at this like grip strength event.
4: Amazing.
2: Yeah. That's so cool. Is special. That is great.
3: Yeah.
2: Well, being strong is clearly a part of your career.
3: It is.
2: And then you find out about the aforementioned hip dysplasia.
3: Mm-hmm. Mm-hmm.
2: And so let's hear that. Let's hear the story at the tail of that.
3: Yeah, I had been really working hard up through like 2024. I had one of the best seasons, but I did a bunch of travel back to back to back. And I came back from my third trip. I did like an Italy trip. I did a Swedish trip. Sweden trip.
2: The Swedish trip, though.
3: And I had gone to Liverpool all within like a month and a half to 2 months. And I was competing well, did a bunch of stuff, but my hips really started to hurt. And my lower back had been an issue for a year or two. I was like, okay, cool. Like, I'm just getting older, whatever. But I've could only walk for a few minutes without needing to stop and like stretch my lower back. It was getting really, really bad. So then after a bunch of these trips, my hips started feeling just like crunchy and really impeding my ability to walk and be mobile. I could still train. I could still squat and do things, but like walking to the next exercise was the most painful part of it. So I was like, okay, cool. Need to figure this out. Started seeing a chiro. Chiro didn't work. He's like, you need to get some imaging done. Found out that I had like severe osteoarthritis. I was like, wow, okay. People can play through that. People can figure out like, no, no, you need a hip replacement. And I was like, no, no, I'm switching insurances. Goodbye. So mostly because the insurance I had was like, well, we don't think you should keep doing what you're doing. We're not going to help you rehab or get back to where you want to be.
2: That must have been a huge moment.
3: It was a huge moment. And I cried and I called a bunch of my friends who were in like the PT world and like, it's possible, maybe not for the best, but like, let's figure out something that's like at least going to get you on the right track to see where you want to be. So I switched insurances, went through that whole process. Found out along the lines of like getting a second opinion that I actually had hip dysplasia that was likely from birth. So like where people's hips are supposed to be like in like this nice little shelf right here, mine was like this and my hip was up here. So it was almost like in like a dislocated space. So they don't say severe because severe means dislocated, but it was severe. Like it was really, really bad. And it was in both hips.
4: And it had been for most of your life?
3: Had been. I didn't, had no idea. And I think it just been expedited because like I said, I did volleyball, basketball, track and field, heavy lifting, like running, all these things. I've been an elite athlete long before I even started playing rugby. I was like a 2-time national champion, 2-time state champion in discus. So like I've been doing stuff for a while.
2: And were they amazed because you have the severe congenital thing that you had been just like, just been doing all these things.
3: Well, like, it was wild too because I didn't even know that I had the dysplasia part until like halfway through this journey, and the doctor's like, "Oh yeah, your dysplasia." I'm like, "Excuse me, dysplasia?" And he's like, "Well, yeah." And I was like, "Oh, that actually makes me feel better because here I was thinking I just like ground my hips to shit because I am a big lady doing all these things, and I think it's my fault." Meanwhile,
2: holding Grecian columns,
3: right,
2: up.
3: Right. I'm thinking like, "Oh man, maybe I am just who they say I am. Like, I'm not fit to do this kind of stuff." But then he's like, "No, you have dysplasia," and I was like, "That makes so much sense because there's so many things I've done." And positions I'm supposed to hit and ways I'm supposed to be able to use my body that I've always been like, I don't understand. It has not computed, like overhead pressing. I was like, they're like, oh yeah, use your legs more. I'm like, I'm doing my best. Turns out my legs weren't getting half the engagement they were supposed to be getting because my hips weren't in the right places the whole time. So I'm now really excited to see what happens with properly placed hips right in the right spot.
2: Right.
4: Wow. Yeah. What was the process of getting this fixed? Like,
3: it was rough because I have a BMI that was greater than what they're used to working with. There was a lot of red tape I had to cut through. I actually had to go and like basically phone a friend and find somebody who was in like the hip world. My Dr. Tony Rockland, hi guy, another one of my really good friends. He's not actually my PT, but he is the guy who got me in with my surgeon because he knew all the surgeons in the area, and he's like, I will advocate for you. Like, you have to show me you're gonna do your work and do your stuff, but like, I'll do my best to advocate for the surgeon to do the surgery with you because they have complications when they're bigger body people, which I think is a load of crap, but they say that there's a lot more complications with plus size people, just making all the assumptions and using BMI, which is completely archaic. So it was really, really tough to kind of get that really mentally in my brain of like, this is going to happen, because to get to the BMI, I would have had to lose like 75 pounds, but I can't freaking walk. Like, I don't know how you want me to lose weight when I can't actually move. And I love moving. Like, look at my criteria. Look at my resume. Like, I like to be active. Like, that's my preference. But you're sitting here telling me I need to lose 50, 60, 75 pounds to meet this thing. But because I was working with this other person, he advocated for me with my surgeon. My surgeon agreed to do the surgeries, and I was able to get both of them done one after the other. So I'd had one December 3rd, and then I got my second one almost 3 months later to the date, March 4th.
2: Right.
4: It's one thing to hear that you have to have surgery, but then it's another to also hear that you have to be the one to advocate to actually get it.
3: Yeah, it was a crazy experience. I would not recommend it to anybody. I wouldn't wish the pain, first of all, on my worst enemy, honestly. And then I wouldn't wish that process of having to figure things out on anybody either, especially people who are already doing everything you can with the body that you were given.
2: Right. Was, yeah. And so your first surgery went well. Can you take us through, like, went pretty well, right? And yeah. Pretty smooth?
3: Yeah.
2: You want to take us through that second surgery?
3: Yeah. So the first surgery was fantastic. I walked through it. I came out. It was almost like ethereal. I was like, oh, I'm feeling so much better. The nurses were great. They walked me to my car. They made sure I knew how to get in, everything. I stayed overnight because it was my first surgery. So I was like, let me just make sure things are good. So I stayed overnight and they were super nice, very attentive. The only thing that was weird about the first surgery was, like, they, since I'm so strong and have such a strong lower back, they give you like the epidural thing. It took them 34 minutes to get a hole, like, to find the spot to put it in my back to make the thing happen.
2: So I think it's so specific. 34 well,
3: I looked at the notes.
4: Look at the watch.
3: Looked at the
4: Can
3: surgery
4: we get
3: notes.
4: This going?
3: I was like, what the heck? But it took forever for them to get that needle in my back, and I was sore for almost 2 months in just in the entry site of the needle because they poked me like 7 or 8 times.
2: Wow. Oh.
3: So that was like the one
2: for our needle weary people.
3: sorry, trigger
2: right
3: warning.
2: Now.
4: No thanks, the epidural this time.
3: It was terrible. And then I was lopsided. So then I was like, I was so much taller on my left side because all the arthritis in there was so bad. It like gave me like an inch, like it gave me an inch of height on my left side. So I was like,
4: wow,
3: walking around feeling great, but my right was hurting so bad. And then it was like stamping on it. So it was like really hard to walk around for that 3 months in between.
4: Cause it was the first surgery on one side and then the second surgery on the other.
3: They made me wait about 2.5, 3 months before I was even able to, a month and a half to be able to sign up for it. And they're like, okay, you're doing pretty good. We can sign you up for the second one. So I'm thinking, cool. Second one's going to be just the same. It's such a short turnaround, 3 months. Going to be the same surgeon, same location.
2: Hopefully 33 minutes this time, or 32 maybe.
3: Something, you know. And I'm like, okay, I'm mentally prepared for them to take a while at that and whatever. So I'm thinking, like, the first one, I woke up, didn't feel any pain, was able to go straight to my room, saw my visitors, got my flowers. It was so nice. This one, I woke up in excruciating pain, like someone had cut me open.
4: Oh, geez.
3: Weirdly enough, because that's what had happened.
4: Right. But
3: I felt it, and I woke up next to a man named Jorge. He was just standing there, and I'm like, hey, hi. He's like, oh, hi, I'm Jorge. I'm going to be your nurse helper right now. Like, I was like, yeah, I need some pain meds like yesterday. Like, this is bad. It's really, really
2: I'm
3: bad.
2: I'm strong, but I need pain meds.
3: Yeah, something is wrong. And he's like, okay. And like, I remember waking up and it was like bright lights. They were doing the x-rays. I was like, I don't remember being conscious for any of this like rigmarole. So Jorge's like, oh yeah, cool, I got you. So he's chit-chatting like he should, distracting me from my pain. We're talking, whatever. And I'm like, so what are you giving me? He's like, fentanyl. And I said, oh, fentanyl.
2: Oh, that stopped you in your tracks.
3: I was like, all right, whatever. So we keep chit-chatting, trying to distract myself, and I'm feeling pretty good. I'm like, okay, I get it. Fentanyl's not so bad. So I'm talking to Jorge. We're getting to know each other. I'm asking him all these questions. I said, oh man, Jorge, I'm so sorry. I'm just yapping your ear off. I feel really good, nice and high now. If you need to, like, if you don't want to talk to me or like have me get your life story out of you, like, I'm a social worker, I'm a yapper, feel free to like not like engage or just like leave the room. Meanwhile, the room is like those curtains. So it's not really a room. It's just like a corner of an area. And Jorge's like, well, yeah, you have to stay in here because your room's not ready, but I'll just like be here if you need me. I said, okay, cool. So I'm get distracted for a second, you know, high as hell. And I look over and Jorge's leaving the room. He's leaving the curtain. I said, I was just saying that to be in my head. I'm like, I was just saying that to be nice. I didn't actually want you to leave. Like, I don't have a phone. I don't have any kind of entertainment. I'm sitting there and Jorge's now gone right outside the curtain. But Jorge's now gone. I'm like, crap, I really have to pee.
2: Oh, no.
3: And the first time I was in surgery, like, it was like a butterfly coming out of its cocoon. Like, I got up and they helped me go to the toilet and figure out how to use, and you have to keep your legs straight. So all these things they teach you how to do, and you feel so empowered because you stand up on your new joint for the first time, and it's this great thing. And I said, okay, yeah, Jorge, like, I'm sorry.
2: Your first time standing on your non-displayed
3: joint.
2: Yes,
3: it was beautiful. And my mom was there. It was just, like, lovely. But now I'm like, well, crap, I have to pee. And I call Jorge back. I say, hey, I'm so sorry, Jorge, I need to use the restroom. He's like, okay,
2: how do you
3: cool.
2: call him back, button, or do you yell?
3: I would just, Jorge. It's a curtain. Like, I don't
4: know. The polite voice, yeah.
2: Yeah, just, you can basically billow the curtain out with his name to get him to go back.
3: So Jorge, I need to use the restroom. He's like, he comes in, he's like, okay. And I was like, I'll just get up. I'm excited. He's like, oh no, I can't let you get up. I said, excuse me? He's like, oh no, you have to, I have to give you a bedpan. Like, you just had hard drugs.
2: Is this your first bedpan experience?
3: This is my first bedpan experience.
2: Oh, baby's first bedpan.
3: It was baby's first bed. I was tripping. I said, do I have any choice in this? He said, I'm so sorry, no. And he has, at this point, done the thing. I didn't know they could do this, but he used like a little ultrasound thing and he saw how full my bladder was.
2: Oh.
3: I couldn't even lie and say that I didn't have to pee or anything. He knew I had to pee and he wasn't going to let me not pee. So I'm like, okay. And in my head, I'm like, okay, this is a nurse. This is his job. This is what he does. So Jorge brings in this little bowl. And I was like, okay.
2: Well, not a pan.
3: Not a pan.
2: It was
3: like
2: a bowl.
3: Like a little bowl. And I'm like, I'm not going to tell him how to do his job. I've never had a bedpan before. But in the back of my mind, I'm like, I'm not sure that's going to be big enough. But he saw inside me. He saw my bladder.
2: He made a calculation.
3: He knew it was full. He brought this bowl. I said, all right. He said, okay, I'll just be right outside if you need me. He tips me over, puts this thing under my bum. I'm like, okay, cool. He goes out and I'm like, okay, I just have to do this. I'm here now.
2: Let it go.
3: Nothing I can do. So I just let it go and I keep going and going, and I'm like, yep, I think we're full, and it's overflowing. Sick. So my bedpan
2: was overflowing.
3: It was overflowing. I, again, never in my life have had this experience, so I don't know how to tell when it's done. I don't know. I'm trusting Jorge that this is a good calculation.
2: Also kind of a moment of being impressed by your bladder.
3: Yeah, I was like, I thought, and then I'm often wrong, but this time I was right, and I don't know if I wanted to be right, though, because then I'm in this.
2: Yeah, and maybe you never want to eat the whole bowl again because of this experience.
3: I'm going to want a bigger bed. I'm going to ask for a bigger bedpan. I don't know if they have bigger bedpans. No idea. Hopefully, I won't have to do this again, but.
2: Let's hope not. I hope for your sake, no.
3: So again, Jorge, I'm done. He comes in. I said, and I think it overflowed. He said, oh, okay. And I'm looking at his face to see if there's any judgment there. There's no judgment. Again, this is Jorge's job. I'm reminding myself this is Jorge's job. And I was like, I'm so sorry. He's like, no worries. I just have to call in the assistant. The assistant comes in. They tip me over, change my sheets. It's like one of those pit crews. Like, they literally have a system for when this happens. So I'm like, why don't you get bigger bedpans if this is the thing that happens? You have a system for it.
2: So
3: this
2: is
3: the problem.
2: They have to roll you from side to side. They have to do some kind of thing, right, to get to change the sheets. Because you're immobile.
3: Something. Yeah. They both, it was one on my shoulder and one on my hip. And they literally just tipped me to the side, got the bedpan out, flushed everything out, and I was on clean sheets. So I was like, okay, cool. So I had to be back there for 2 hours. It was a long time. Before, I was just rolled in so beautiful. This time it was 2 hours. I was bored. No one was around. I just had to wait for people to show up. And it was fine. So I didn't go to the bathroom. I'm in the room. The stay was okay. I knew a bunch of the nurses. They were super nice and sweet still. But as we were leaving, I had I was well prepared. I had my backpack, my change of clothes. My mom had come to help me get everything out. They had parked the wheelchair outside of my room this time because they knew I was getting ready to leave. And I was kind of just waiting to see if the nurse was going to come back around to check me out or say goodbye or wheel me down. Last time, none of this happened. Me and mama were like, okay, I guess we're just going to start packing up. And so we start packing up and I have a couple handfuls of things and I'm still expecting them to come and show me how to get into my car because that's what they did last time. They did not do any such thing. In fact, when I asked for a little bit of help going down to the elevator, they're like, oh, no, your mom's here. She can help you carry your backpack. You can just, she actually said, you can hold your backpack on your lap and your mom can carry these bags. Bye.
2: And you're like, my mom's a college athlete. She doesn't know how to use.
3: Okay, because again, they literally wheeled me down last time, made sure they showed me everything.
2: I thought that that's what they were supposed to do.
3: I thought that's what they were supposed to do. So I was like, okay, they just said, see ya, kicked you out. And I was like, all right, I still feel great. I'm now 6 weeks post-op. I feel great. My hips are awesome. They've evened out. So I'm not wonky anymore.
4: Amazing.
3: Both the incisions are healing up great. I'm allowed to go in the pool again. Awesome. And it was, they didn't take as long to poke me this time, so I'm not sore, which is great. So all that crazy stuff happened, but at least my back's not sore 2 months later.
4: That's amazing.
2: Love it.
3: I'm happy.
4: So are
2: Love
4: you gonna
2: it.
4: Compete again?
3: I hope so. I have given myself a full calendar year to really get into it. I'm learning things about my body now, not having dysplasia, that I can engage certain things. I'm able to I learned how to brace my deep core muscles recently, which I've apparently never done intentionally. Also, my legs are feeling a lot more engaged, which is dope. So I'm excited to see what happens, but I promised my surgeon that I would take it very, very slow. Yeah. So I'm going to take it very slow. I want everything else to keep up with my brand new joints. So I want to do some stuff for my knees and my ankles and just get everything nice and lubricated and happy. And then we'll see like this time next year what's popping.
4: Yeah.
2: There's some new joints in town.
3: Exactly.
2: That's what's going on.
3: I think 0.16% titanium now. So
2: wow.
3: That's so awesome.
2: Have you ever been injured, Andrew?
4: I have. Your story was reminding me. I had really bad vertigo, to the point where
2: I remember this.
4: It was almost like a computer, like an old computer shutting off and taking time to I literally just wasn't able to move. And my wife had to call, an ambulance, and they almost came and thought I was joking, but I was literally unable to move and just spinning.
2: The ambulance thought you were joking. This is hilarious.
4: Yeah, they were like, just get up. I'm like, I can't. And so
2: I'm working on a new bit. Yeah. So I called you guys.
4: Twice. Yeah. I was hospitalized for this, and it was really 3 days before I could even use a walker to get to the bathroom. It was really having to learn but similarly totally different hospital experiences. One was so good, one was so bad.
3: Yeah, you think it's gonna be the same, especially when it's such a similar procedure happening.
2: It's two of the same, they're the same joint.
3: Same doctors, same location.
2: Yeah. What's going on?
4: Hey, it is time for Bree's Hot Minute, brought to you by Powell's bookstore manager Bree Hoag. Bree's been listening intently as she's been pumping iron, alternating with some light hip stretches.
2: She sure has.
4: She's got some tasty book recommendations based on Gabby's story.
5: My first pick is Carrie Soto Is Back by Taylor Jenkins Reid. A 37-year-old retired tennis player decides to make a comeback, but doing so means relying on men who have done her wrong in the past, including her father, who is also her coach. I love books about women in sports, and this one is great, and it was a really fast read. As an aside, I see people refer to this book as historical fiction, but it's set in the 90s. Come on now. For my next pick, I want to recommend something with a happy ending. In Get a Life, Chloe Brown by Talia Hibbert, the main character is often in pain and confined to her house. She has fibromyalgia and she decides she wants to, get a life. She makes a list of things to do, like go camping and ride a motorcycle, and then enlists a brooding handyman / artist to help her finish the list. It's such a sweet romantic story and a little spicy. That's it for my Hot Minute. Back to Frayne and Andrew.
2: Thank you, Bree. Thanks, Bree. That was awesome. Where can we find out more about you, Gabby? We're online. We're on the online world. In the online world.
3: I am one of those influencer creator people, so you can follow me online at GabbyGirl_ProStrongWoman. You can also get involved with my work. I have a nonprofit called Gym Space Equity to bring more diversity into gym spaces. So you can follow us on Instagram, sign up for our newsletter, that kind of stuff, too.
2: Great, awesome. Great. Yeah. And before we get to our final question to ask you about your petty unhinged experience, we would like to thank our listeners for listening to the show. We really appreciate you. Obviously, this one's for you. They all are for you. And if you subscribe and rate us and do all those things, it helps us to grow. And we have been growing. And we really appreciate your listenership. And with that,
4: what is something, Gabby, that maybe doesn't bother other people but makes you unhinged?
3: There, when Frayne was asking me about this, I immediately knew what I was going to talk about. I despise when people, I know someone has just been in the bathroom or even in the kitchen and washed their hands, but they're still a little damp, and then they want to touch me. If you touch me with your just washed wet hands, I will become unglued.
2: Yes.
3: I cannot be responsible. I tell all of my lovers, I tell all of my friends, do not do this to me, or you will see a side of me you never want to. You'll see Patricia. That's my middle name. You'll see her. You'll meet her. It will be bad.
2: Patricia does not like the clammy hands.
3: Patricia hates the clammy hands.
2: You know why? I agree. agree with you because I, and so even if somebody says I just wash my hands, I'm like, I don't know what other sauces are mixed in.
3: Yeah. I don't know right? if you use soap. I don't know if you sang happy birthday three times. I don't know if you air dried, if you use one of those gross air dryers. Ugh, I can't do it. I can't do it.
2: Yeah,
3: I really
2: I don't want it either. And if you rubbed them on your pants, you probably rubbed them on your pants before, you know, uh-huh. at a different time when your hands uh-huh. were dirty or you uh-huh. sneezed on them. So,
3: or if they flick the water at me.
2: Oh, flick it? Oh. Oh, my God.
4: Duly
2: I'm sorry.
4: Noted.
2: Duly noted.
3: You know, people do this so casually. Oh, yeah, I wash my hands. Nothing worse. Nothing worse.
2: I got you.
3: Can't.
2: I hear you on that.
4: Well, thank you, Gabby, so much for coming on the podcast today.
2: Yes.
4: This has been
3: thank
4: so much
3: you guys
4: fun.
3: For having me. This has been awesome.
4: Thank you, Frame.
2: Thank you, Andrew.
4: And thank you to our fabulous behind-the-scenes editor and producer, Julia Oppenheimer. Frayne Masters is executive producer. Frayne Masters and myself are co-hosts and co-creators. Thank you to musician and frontman for Lost Lander, Matt Sheehy, for creating our theme music. And thank you to Powell's Books and Kiln Coworking Space for making this episode and our live shows possible. 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

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My name is Ross Beach. This show is called Alive to Pleasure. This week, doing a lot of what I usually do, which is to preview concerts, but it's a very busy show. I have two separate guest segments. In the middle of this first hour, I will be speaking to the curator of the Jewish Music Festival happening in Eastside Jewish Commons. It's been going on for about a week, and it's got about 10 more days to go. It's like pretty much the entire beginning of this month. That is Eric Stern. We'll be discussing this year's festival lineup and the history of the event, etc. And then at the top of the next hour, I'll be speaking with Ethan Chesson, who is the musical director for Camas High School, who is once again doing a performance with a local artist and the Camas High School Choir performing together. That's happening at Revolution Hall tomorrow night. This year, the special artist is E. Ellison, who you might know from Radiation City. Briefly, they were using the name Cardioid. Now there's E. Ellison branded stuff. So it'll be, I think, Lizzie will be on the call as well. So we'll be talking all about that event happening tomorrow and the history of that that whole thing going on with the choir. It's pretty interesting, and it's been happening for a while, and it's always been incredible. If you would like to say hi, there's a couple ways that could happen. You can email me at alivewithpleasureradio@gmail.com, especially if you want to say something maybe a little longer. Or if you want to send a text message, our studio text line is open. That number is 971-220-KXRY. I'm going to get things rolling now with a block of new releases. It's pretty much all new releases. Oh, sorry. With pleasure. It's basically all concert previews, I should say, this week, except for, I guess it's all concert previews this week. No filler. We're going to start off with the band The New Pornographers. They have a brand new record called The Former Sight Of, and they're coming to the Aladdin Theater tonight. Also, in this block, we're going to play some Florence and the Machine and some music from a band called Sold, S-O-U-L-E-D, American, who is also coming to Portland. I'll tell you about the details of that in a moment. For now, this is a song called Votive. This is The New Pornographers on X-Ray FM.

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Coming up next, they're going to be at Mississippi Studios on Tuesday night. This is Sold American on Extra FM.

from the brand new record Sanctions. That was Sold American, S-A-U-L-E-D, with a song called Freeing Wheels. They're on tour right now and coming to Mississippi Studios. That's happening on Tuesday night next week. Before that, we heard Florence and the Machine, kind of a classic one from them, a song called What Kind of Man. You can catch them live over at the Moda Center. That's happening on Wednesday night. And we started off the show today with brand new music from the New Pornographers. They have a new record called The Former Sight Of. We heard the song Votive. New Pornographers also on tour. Is there a bit of a theme for with that, I think? They're going to be the Aladdin Theater tonight, along with Will Sheff, also touring with them this time. My name is Ross Beach. This is Alive with Pleasure on X-Ray FM. As I mentioned, in about 15 minutes, I'll be joined over the phone by the director of the Jewish Music Festival over at Eastside Jewish Commons, Eric Stern, talk all about this year's event and the history and all of the different artists from around the world that they've brought to Portland for this two-week-plus celebration over there. And then at the top of the next hour, I'll be speaking with Ethan Chesson of the Camas High School Music Department about their show tomorrow at Revolution Hall with E. Ellison, part of the series that they've done every couple of years for the last decade, possibly. We'll get all the details, all the facts when they're on the air with us. And I think E. Ellison also joining that call. So stick around for that. In the meantime, more stuff we got in this block. We got Chet Faker coming to Portland. Mike Doty, Memorials will be here. And we're going to start it off with a favorite of mine, because, you know, I was around in the 80s. A band called Echo and the Bunnymen. Maybe you heard of them because you saw that one John Cusack, Jack Black movie that time, and then it was kind of a punchline. Anyway, they'll be at Revolution Hall on Wednesday night. I think for most people, Killing Time is like the definitive song, but for me, it's this next song. This is from their fifth record, which was a self-titled record. The song is called Lips Like Sugar. This is Echo and the Bunnymen on X-Ray FM.

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We just heard Chet Faker on X-Ray FM, a song called Lover, You Don't Treat Me No Good No More, which is a cover track from the artist... Sonia Dada record track out on one of those Like a Virgin records that came out. Anyway, Chet Faker coming to Portland. You can catch him live at the Roseland Theater tomorrow night. Before that, we heard Mike Doty from the record Stellar Motel, a song called Light Will Keep Your Heart Beating in the Future. True story. Also, I love songs that reference Lucy Lawless. Mike Doty coming to Polaris Hall on Tuesday night next week. Before that, we heard Memorials. They have a brand new record called All Clouds Bring Not Rain. They're a little bit of a super group from the East Coast, although the details I'm blanking on at the moment. We heard a track from them called Cut Glass Hammer. Memorials, I believe they're actually the opening act for Holy F at Mississippi Studios on Sunday night this weekend. And we kicked off that last block with Echo and the Bunnymen, my favorite track from them, Lips Like Sugar. I think I called Killing Moon. I think I referred to it as Killing Time before. So many song titles to remember. Anyway, Echo and the Bunnymen also on tour and coming to Revolution Hall on Wednesday night next week, the 13th. My name is Ross Beach. This is Alive with Pleasure on X-Ray FM. Coming up in this next block, I will be speaking with Eric Stern, director of the Jewish Music Festival happening at Eastside Jewish Commons. I'm going to kick it off with a track from Alicia Jo Rabins, who was on the air 2 years ago when she was the guest at the Camas High School Choir event at Revolution Hall. So that's kind of a nice synergy, I think. This is from a record from the Girls in Trouble project from Alicia Jo Rabins called Half You, Half Me. The song I'm going to play is DNA, and Alicia Jo Rabins is the featured artist for the performance at Eastside Jewish Commons happening tomorrow night. For now, this is a song called DNA. This is Girls in Trouble, a.k.a. Alicia Jo Rabins on X-Ray FM.

0: with Alicia J. Ravens from the Girls in Trouble record, a song called DNA from the Half You, Half Me record. They're the featured artist tomorrow evening at Eastside Jewish Commons for the Portland Jewish Music Festival. And I'm joined over the phone right now by the director, curator of that event, Eric Stern. Thank you for being on the air today.
1: Oh, it's my pleasure. Hello, listeners.
0: Tell us all about the origin of this event, and
1: I would love to. Yeah, you know, it started out much more narrowly focused, and to audiences that don't know, klezmer is like Jewish wedding music. It's all a bunch of clarinets and stuff like that. And so it started out as the Portland Klezmer Festival. And that was because it was connected to some of the old-timey music scene here. And so there was a Jewish woman in that old-timey. You know, when I say old-timey music, I mean like the I got a pig home and a pen, going to feed him with all the fiddles.
0: I'm picturing like a washboard right now.
1: Oh, yes. Yeah, a washboard, a fretless banjo. But she was in that scene, and she said, well, there is an old-timey Jewish music also called klezmer. So she got funding from this organization that does old-timey music called Bubbaville. She started the Portland Klezmer Festival. She did a great job. It got really big, and she brought it over to the venue where I work, called Eastside Jewish Commons. It's just a big, beautiful art space and music venue and other things too. She brought it over, and it got big enough that she said, can you all take it over? So I took it over. Yeah, I know, it's a good success story. It's a good thing she knew when to like give it to somebody else. So I took it over last year as festival director, and I decided to expand it to other kinds of so-called Jewish music, and then Jewish adjacent as well. So last year, for example, we had flamenco, but we had, besides this Eastern European Jewish wedding music, we had Spanish-inflected Jewish music from the Middle East. So that was last year, and we're doing it again this year, but we've just expanded the timeline, so we have more artists. So right now, we've just finished. Well, we're finishing up the first. Alicia Jo Ravens will finish up the first week, I guess, and then there's another week after that. So we're sort of in the middle of it right now. That's the origin story of the festival, and I'm sticking to it.
0: Yeah, I remember hearing about the Klezmer Festival and thinking that was an exciting idea. I mean, just for people who don't know, like, even just within the genre of klezmer, there's a lot of variation and variety, and a lot of like, comes from different places, more than you would think.
1: Yeah. Well, you know, so I'm Jewish, and I understand that. I mean, this festival is for everybody, but you know, culturally, Jews have lived all around the globe and have been like anybody else. It's been a porous situation with music. So there's been a lot of cultural sharing and incorporation. So, for example, Jews lived around Romani gypsies in Romania, I should say, and so. So they shared their musical culture with Romani, and it went back and forth. There was, you know, then it got to be more brass and klezmer music, and I'm sure the exchange worked the other way. So I have started a sentence that I'm not sure how I ended, because I don't remember the question you asked, but I guess what I will say is that there's so many iterations, indeed klezmer. It's very deep, and other musics, as there would be with other cultures. The only thing is the Jewish culture has been around so long that it's very layered, and so there's lots of room for exploration and room to move it forward, as you hear with Alicia Jo Ravens.
0: Yeah. I had her on the air 2 years ago.
1: Nice.
0: When she was the guest for the Camas High School choir performance,
1: mm-hmm.
0: which I'll be talking to the director of that in the next hour.
1: Oh, that's great. Is that Ezra or... Ethan.
0: Alicia got to tell me all about the sort of like the song cycle aspect of it, of the Girls in Trouble project, and it turns out they're very specific girls, as it turns out.
1: Yeah, these are women in Torah or Bible, and before that sounds kind of weird, but it's really the Torah and Bible as literature, and she does some very literary things, right? She takes their stories, she interprets them through lens of feminism and modernity. She could speak to it better than I could, but it really rocks. I mean, that's the important thing, right? I mean, it's just really good songwriting. She takes these stories and it sparks ideas with her, and then she puts it to music, and it's very... And if you're invested in those stories, it's very meaningful as well. So it's really a rich, rich interpretation, reinterpretation of the literary part of this, you know, this book that people read. And I don't know how to talk about that book. So anyway, but I know how to talk about the music. Yeah.
0: If you're just tuning in, I'm speaking with Eric Stern, director of the East Side Jewish Commons Jewish Music Festival, happening May 6th through 17th. It started a couple days ago, and it's going for another 9 days. You can find out all the information at the website, EJCPDX.com, including the...
1: .org, by the way.
0: Oh, sorry, .org.
1: That's all right. Yeah. We're a nonprofit.
0: Good. I thought I had it memorized. I had moved on from where I was reading, so...
1: It's all good. It's an easy mistake to make.
0: Yes,
1: yeah.
0: EJCPDX.org, and then you can get the festival schedule, including Alicia Jo Raven's performance tomorrow night.
1: That's right.
0: So how far away is the farthest away person who traveled to performing this iteration of the festival?
1: Yeah, great question. Well, there's two performers that are coming from Israel. Mm-hmm. The headliner is Yair Dalal, and that's, I'll speak about the other people too, but the headliner is Yair Dalal. His story is that his parents were from Iraq, and then he was brought up in Israel, and he's a peace activist. He's a wonderful oud player. What's an oud? An oud is a kind of lute-like instrument in the Middle East. It's for all you music heads. It's fretless. It looks like a lute, but like without frets. Mm. It's really played in a lot of Middle Eastern Arabic music, Jewish music around there, and he sings, and he really carries within him. You know what he says is place that he loves to be the most is the desert, and he has gone and been an activist among Bedouin and desert people and learned their music and shared music with them, and then brings it to the rest of the world. So also brings his Iraqi tradition to the rest of the world. So he's world class, he's world famous, and yeah, he's coming all the way. That's the furthest away. That's halfway around the world. So he'll be our headliner Saturday night, the 16th, I guess.
0: So we're gonna hear some Yair Dalal in a moment. But when I first heard this performance, and I could tell there was some interesting things going on with the notes in terms of like bending and sliding and things like not being like right on. And it reminded me a little bit of, like, you're probably aware there's kind of a phenomenon out of Quebec right now, this band called Engine de Poitrine. Mm-hmm. Where they play with some mini tones. Basically, they play in some quarter tones in between the half tones.
1: That's right.
0: And that, I feel like that is a continuation of a tradition that goes back a long way with artists like Yair, where they're like experimenting with like microtones in a way that like isn't brand new after all.
1: Yeah, well, I would put it a different way, because I actually think the experiment is not having microtunes. For most of recorded human history, we have played with microtunes, and it was only, I'm going to get real like pedantic and scholarly here.
0: Please,
1: for those of you that like a lecture, oh boy, you're in for it. No, but it really wasn't until the invention of equal temperament I'm not sure when that was, like maybe 1500s or something, or 1600s, you know, like certain Bach time and everything, where they were like, well, let's make something like this keyboard where we can play the same scale in every different key. Before that, you there wasn't really, the concept of different keys was there, but really most of the world, and still a lot of the world, like if you hear gamelan music, for example, or again, sort of Middle Eastern music, it's not equally tempered. So we tend to think of, if you have a piano at home or can think of one in your mind, we think of that as a map of music, but that's really a map of Western music after a certain amount of time. And if you can imagine that there are notes in between the keys, like in between the black key and the white key next to it, you're getting closer to those what are called sometimes quarter tones or microtones. And we actually, we've heard it in American music too, when enslaved people were brought over here. Of course, they carry their traditions, and you'll hear a lot of that in like blues singing and blues playing, where people are just bending notes on a guitar. They weren't really doing that before then. So those traditions are also in Northern Africa as well. So yeah, it's an interesting way to remember that in the world, it's not all equal temperament. It's not all Western tuning, and people. And the last thing I'll say is you're right that people had gone away from that, because there's always a, wherever you are, there's there's a movement to like modernize, right? Yeah. And so it was very interesting. There was a, and I really will end this soon, but there was a a symposium in the 1930s in Egypt with all the you know, Arabic and Turkish musicians, and they said, okay, well, we've learned all this Western stuff, like let's codify this and let's make the tone right in between. And it was really only the American sort of anthropologists and ethnomusicologists that were like, well, no, like you like, no, just do what you're doing. But they were like, wait a minute, are you trying to hold us back? You know, like we've heard your orchestras, we want to sound like them, don't you dare. So then it's only in the, you know, past maybe 20 years that people have rediscovered their traditions. Yeah. And you know, and you can bring in colonialism to all that and everything, and we could talk for hours, but let's stop there.
0: So I'll bring you back for that conversation.
1: Yeah, okay, great. Oh.
0: We'll leave it to the Western world to make things rigid.
1: That's right. That's
0: with our
1: right.
0: musical scales and everything else, I guess.
1: But well, we did get like jazz and jazz piano out of that. So like, you know, let's you know, right. So there's that.
0: And we got
1: jazz,
0: I guess we got,
1: piano at the very least. Yeah.
0: I guess we got a lot of stuff.
1: Trade-offs. It's all about the trade-offs. Yeah. But you can have it all, because we will have those microtones, but we'll also have klezmer music, and there will be things played on an accordion as well. So you can have it all at the Portland Jewish Music Festival.
0: Yes. You can find out the festival schedule over at ejcpdx.org. Thank you so much, Eric, for being on the air. I've been speaking with Eric Stern, director, curator of the Portland Jewish Music Festival. We're going to go out of here on a Yair Dalal song. This is actually a 4-minute segment of a 10-minute piece, but one that is mesmerizing. Like, if I play the whole thing on the radio, I think people will drive off the road probably. So I don't want to.
1: Right. Just come to, and you'll be safe seated watching Yair, and the worst that will happen is you'll fall out of your seat with just ecstasy.
0: Yeah.
1: Ross, thank you so much for having me, and I'm just excited to see everyone come down to the festival.
0: Yeah, thank you. This is okay. Yair Dalal and Dror Sinai playing together a song called All Old. Did I do that right?
1: I don't know. Sounds good to me.
0: Yeah, on X-Ray FM. Thanks again.

Thanks again so much to Eric Stern from Eastside Jewish Commons for being on the air today to talk about the Portland Jewish Music Festival. We're hearing Yair Dalal, who is being performing there tomorrow. Actually, no, I don't know what the schedule is. You can find out the schedule at Eastside Jewish Commons website. That's ejcpdx.org. Oh, tomorrow is Alicia Jo Rabin's, which is also worth checking out. We're going to keep on going with some concert previews. Coming up next, the band Sports is on tour, and they are going to be playing at Polaris Hall on Wednesday. They put a record out last year called something. I'll have to look that up. They put a single out called If You Want Me, and that's what we're going to hear right now. This is Sports on X-Ray FM.

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My name is Ross Beach. This is Live with Pleasure, entering our second hour. We just heard brand new music from Yumi Zuma. They have a new record called No Love Lost to Kindness. We heard a song called Drag. Yumi Zuma coming to the Aladdin Theater on Thursday next week, along with Ducks Limited. Before that, we heard Sports. They have a new record, presumably. I still didn't figure that out. I think maybe this came out as a standalone single last year. The song's called If You Want Me. And Sports come into the Polaris Hall on Wednesday next week. And before that, we heard Yair Dalal and Dror Sinai, a live recording from the USC Recital Hall from 2012, a song called Al Ol. They are part of the Portland Jewish Music Festival happening at Eastside Jewish Commons. It started on Wednesday, and it goes all the way through the 17th of this month. You can find out their schedule at ejcpdx.org. And thanks so much to Eric Stern for being on the air to talk all about that and to give us a little bit of music history lesson, which I always love. Coming up in this next block, I'll be speaking with Ethan Chesson, who's director of the Camas High School Music Department, or choir, or I think I'll get corrected about some stuff. Also, E. Ellison is going to be on the call talking about their show tomorrow at Revolution Hall with the Camas High School Choir and E. Ellison. I'm going to spin a brand new song that was written for the performance. This one is called Homesick. This is a demo. I don't think it has the choir on it, but I think where the choir fits in, it will be exciting to find out. This is E. Ellison from a record called Origins, song called Homesick. This is E. Ellison on X-Ray FM.

0: We just heard brand new music from E. Ellison from a collection called Origins Origins, a song called Homesick. Brand new songs that I believe were written specifically for the performance happening tomorrow night at Revolution Hall with the Camas High School Choir. And I'm super excited to be joined right now over the phone by the director of that choir, Ethan Chesson, and the artist, E. Ellison. Thank you so much for taking the time today.
1: Thanks so much for having us.
0: Yay. So we spoke a couple years ago. Was that the last time you did this, Ethan?
1: Yeah, the last time we did this project 2 years ago with Alicia Jo Ravens, who I think you may have just heard from.
0: We just talked about.
1: But it's great. Yeah, it was this is an amazing project we've been doing since 2015, 2016, with a parade of amazing local artists. Luke Weiland of AU, Lucilena Mendoza, Vila Bongola, and now the amazing Lizzie Ellison of the Ellison Trio. I just can't express how excited I am about this music. I just think it is some of the music I'm most excited to share of any music that we've ever done as a program.
0: If I may also gush for a second, I've been a cardioid Radiation City fan for a long time.
2: Oh my gosh. I'm
0: very excited to have you on. Should I call you Elizabeth or?
2: You can call me Lizzie.
0: All right, Lizzie it is.
2: Thanks.
0: So am I correct that obviously you have an impressive back catalog of material, but is it true that you wrote all new stuff for this to sing with the choir?
2: Yeah.
0: That's exciting.
2: Exactly. Yeah, so when Ethan contacted me, I was already nowhere near deciding what it was going to be, but I knew I wanted to start making a new record, so I just figured I would combine the two ideas into one.
0: Were you a choir kid in the past?
2: Yes, definitely.
0: So you have an idea of how choral parts might fit into what your pop sensibilities or other songwriting sensibilities have been?
2: Yes. Yeah. And I think for the most part, in Radiation City, there were a lot of harmonies, but I've had to kind of pull it back a little bit because sometimes harmonies can dominate for me when I'm recording. So this is a really nice, I don't have to hold back. I get to completely embrace the choral part. So, yeah.
0: Does the new collection is there an overriding theme for the songs?
2: Yeah. So initially the concept was to pull from a lot of Brazilian experience that I've had over the past 5 years. I lived in Brazil for a little while. My husband's Brazilian, and kind of my experience living there and seeing how the people use music to come together and communicate and share, even in their differences, share happiness. I really wanted to see if I could attempt to bring that into the kids' lives. And I think through Brazilian music, it's kind of undeniably fun. The rhythmic part of it is infectious, to say the least. So it's not like the whole thing is not Brazilian music, but it's inspired by the culture, by the music, by the rhythmic essence of it. So, but then as I was working with the kids, lyrically, the sentiment is just completely from their perspective. I didn't want to write anything autobiographical, so it's all about their existence up until this point in their lives. So fear of the future and missing their childhood and trying to just factor in all of the things that they go through as adolescents.
0: It's such a pivotal time.
2: Yes.
0: Did you actively collaborate on the lyrics with members of the choir?
2: Yeah, so I got to go in starting in September last year once the new school year began, and I used some of the methods that I've done in my own workshops with lyric writing and songwriting to just to help generate some ideas. I honestly didn't even know from the beginning what I was doing. I let them sort of dictate the subject matter and let that inspire me creatively. So I was just working with them on songwriting prompts and free writing and showing them Brazilian music and being like, how does this make you feel? And letting them just express themselves as freely as possible. And what's amazing is that now with technology, they each have a laptop in class that's strictly affiliated with the school, and all the information that they would type into this thing that go into a spreadsheet. And then I would have access to the spreadsheet and I could just go through. And that was, I mean, unpredictably fascinating. And also, like, just kind of humbling to live vicariously through them, like, now as an adult, being like, oh, these are all the things mm-hmm. I felt growing up, and now I have so much more context to process those things. So maybe a little bit therapeutic in a sense.
0: Yeah, right.
2: For me, yeah.
0: For those just tuning in, I'm speaking with the artist E. Ellison, also with Ethan Chesson, director of the Camas High School Choir. We're talking about the performance happening with the choir and E. Ellison tomorrow evening at Revolution Hall, which is a, like, so how many musicians will be on the stage at one time?
1: Be about 170 or so. We're testing the limits of the Rev Hall stage.
0: Are they reinforcing the boards or anything? Or
1: I was just telling the students, I mean, one thing that's amazing about this music is, just like Lizzie was saying, how absolutely infectious it is. You can't listen to it without moving. We did a big unit at the beginning of the year, just kind of exposing the kids to Brazilian music. Where we worked with a samba group and we worked with a bossa nova expert, and we had this big, like, 25 person samba drumming troupe with all the choirs singing and dancing together, and they were jumping up and down on those risers. I was just telling the students, in order to fit on the Revolution Hall stage, which is actually smaller than ours here at Camas High School, they have to, we have to get 4-step risers that don't have reinforced backs. So they could potentially fall off the back. So if you want to see not just great music, but also, like, real live excitement and terror, yeah. It's going to be a great, it's like, it's not fire moving though. You will be moving if you don't. Like, it's such a delightful time to move it.
0: So yeah. It's a stunt show a little bit as well.
2: Yes.
0: So, here's a question for Ethan. How is it that Camas High School does such cool stuff?
1: We are just well situated to be close to Cortland and have our own independence to not. I always kind of tell people when I'm telling people about my job, you know, it's a double-edged sword. Nobody cares what I do. nobody cares what I do. Like, so I can do whatever I want. But more importantly, I have amazing support from our, it's not really true, because I really have amazing support from our staff, our administration. People get that we started to do some really special things, and they want to help us to continue it. I tell my students, the more you love music, the more music you love. Mm-hmm. I love Brazilian music, and I was eager to have an opportunity to explore that music with my choirs this year and share that love with them, and have such an incredible guide in Lizzie and let her focus in the Brazilian music world in the Portland area. But honestly, like, what I love about teaching is that I get to see 170 teenagers' expressions of joy and weirdness and personality and, like, terror and delight and just, like, everything that makes people themselves is so mm-hmm. on the sleeve with high school students. And I think, not to speak for Elizabeth, I think that's been, like, kind of what you were saying a second ago, is, like, it's so easy to feel what kids are thinking and feeling.
2: Mm-hmm.
1: And one of the reasons that I like to do this project is I want more people in the world to see what it's like to just share your whole self with an audience, to share your whole mm-hmm. self with your friends. And music is a way of doing that. And it's my way of doing that. And I think it's a delightful way for everybody to be able to participate in.
0: 100% agree. And it sounds like the enrichment, like, that the students are getting from this, like, I imagine that everyone's very happy with the results and, like, the growth that inspires.
1: I think they're real excited for it. They're also real excited to have a couple other things to rehearse. We've been going so hard for the last couple of months, but they're ready, and they're just
3: they're just eager to ship to us what they do.
0: So Lizzie,
2: and they love Ethan so much. I just want to put that in there. They admire him, and some of the students said that you're the only reason they show up for school. So,
3: well, and I've heard the same thing about Lizzie as well. The only reason I like coming to school anymore is going to be there sometimes. So
0: if it wasn't for you two, the two of you, they might not be learning like math either.
2: Exactly.
3: Yeah, that's the real reason we do all of this. It's all for math. Mm-hmm.
0: Just to lure them in for STEM stuff.
3: Yeah.
0: So, famously, Luz Elena was the guest for 2020, but then but I can't remember what happened. Why that show got canceled?
3: They did actually perform an excerpt of it with a really cool group, the Portland Latin Latinx Choral Project, or music project or something, in association with Portland Public Schools, performed three movements of it at the Heart of Portland event at the Portland Art Museum a couple years ago.
0: Okay,
3: and it was so delightful to see it actually happen in the world. But I've been pointing to that work as the work that was like the hardest thing that we ever tried to do until this time.
0: Yeah.
3: the complexity of the harmonies and all of the moving parts that it took to put sheet music in the students' hands.
0: Mm-hmm.
3: It's been really complicated, but we really started, this is the 10th year of this program. We're really starting to figure it out and make it work a little bit more smoothly. So I'm as excited as I am about this project. I can't wait to find out what the next thing is that we're going to do. We've got a long list of Portland artists that grows every day that I would love to work with.
0: Tell me about it.
3: You know, yeah. If anyone, any of your listeners have any suggestions of who they want to see backed up by 170-person choir,
0: Mm-hmm. Yeah, great. Yeah, listeners out there, whoever your favorite Portland musical artist is, if you'd like to see them performing with a giant 100-plus person choir and other musicians with a amazing arrangement of music, you can send your suggestions to our studio text line. The number is 503-233. The number is 971-220-5979 for the text line. Or you can call us at 503-233-9729 and put in your vote for who the next artist should be with the Camas High School Choir. Also, congratulations on breaking the record for the most complex program.
2: Yeah, when he told me that Luz did that, I was like, all right. Let's see what we can pull out here.
0: The show.
3: I don't want to overshadow. Like this, the music that Lizzie wrote is both complex and also so listenable, so movable, so delightful. It's really moving and fun. There's something for everybody. I love it, love it, love it.
0: Yeah, so the song I'm going out on is called "Future Feeling," and it feels like it has a bit of a preamble at the top that could be choral voices. I think right now it's maybe just you, Lizzie, on the demo.
2: Yeah, these are all demos that are on that. Exactly, they're on the SoundCloud. And so that's what I sent to the person who then, engraved everything into sheet music, and then the kids got that sheet music. Yeah. And also it doesn't have like the full trio band on it either. So it's like you're going to see every iteration of it if you're able to hear those demos. But yeah so it's just me doing all the vocals.
0: All right, we'll hear that one next. The show is tomorrow evening at Revolution Hall. E. Ellison with the Camas High School Choir. Thanks so much for joining me today to talk all about it.
2: Thanks for having us.
0: Do we have to wait 2 more years for the next one?
3: We'll see.
0: All right, well,
3: I'll let you know.
0: We better go tomorrow then. From the collection of demos called Origins, written for the Camas High School Choir performance tomorrow at Revolution Hall. This is new music from E. Ellison. Thanks again so much for being on the air. Let's talk again soon.
3: Thank you
2: so much.

That was from the collection of demos by E. Ellison for the show happening tomorrow evening with the Camas High School Choir at Revolution Hall. The record is called Origins, Origins, and written all specifically for this performance with the choir happening tomorrow and directed by our other guest, Ethan Chesson. Thank you to Ethan and Lizzie for being on the air to talk all about that show happening tomorrow at Revolution Hall. Coming up next, I'm going to play a band called Just Mustard. let's see. They're going to be over at Polaris Hall on Sunday evening this week. They put a record out called Still a couple years ago. I'm going to play a track from that. It is the title track. This is called Still. This is Just Mustard on X-Ray FM.

That was Goth Daddy on X-Ray FM. Local music there from their self-titled debut that came out last year. A song called Mind Racer. Goth Daddy playing at the Offbeat on Thursday night next week, along with Tuna Head and Ascension. The Offbeat, of course, is a all-ages venue that is a production of Friends of Noise, local music nonprofit group. Before that, we heard Coma Cinema, kind of an oldie from them, from like 2011, I think, a song called Hell. They're going to be at Mississippi Studios on Wednesday night next week, along with Trace Mountains. Before that, we heard Joyce Manor. They have a new record called I Used to Go to This Bar. The song we heard is called Well, Whatever It Was. Joyce Manor, they're going to be over at the Roseland Theater on Wednesday, along with Military Gun. Military is spelled with an I-E. A band called Teen Mortgage. They wish. And a band called Combat. That's all happening at the Roseland on Wednesday. And before that, we heard Just Mustard. They put out a song called Still a few years back, and they're on tour right now. They're going to be over at Polaris Hall on Sunday this weekend. And before that, we heard E. Ellison from the Origins demo collection, the song called Future Feeling, which is going to be performed with the Camas High School Choir. 170-ish people on the Revolution Hall stage all at once tomorrow evening. Thank you so much to Lizzie Ellison and to Ethan Chesson for being on the air to talk all about that show with me. My name is Ross Beach. This is Alive with Pleasure on X-Ray FM. Great to have you tuned in as always. If you'd like to say hi, the studio text line is open, although I admit I haven't looked at it in a little while. That number is 971-220-5979. And we're serious. If you want to put in your nomination for a local artist that can perform with the Camas High School Choir at Revolution Hall in one of these future years where they do this again, you can text your suggestion to us at that number, 971-220-5979. I've got a couple more concerts to preview. Keep that radio dial right where it is, though, because at the top of the hour, none other than Chase Spross, station manager, is going to be hitting these airwaves, and it's always great to have him on the microphone. He'll be joined by the local band Slender Gems. Are they local? The band Slender Gems. I'm not sure where they live, but they're going to be on the air with Chase today, so stick around for that. In the meantime, I got a few more things to talk about, including the artist Carolyn Kingsbury coming to Portland. They'll be at the Mission Theater on Tuesday night. And we're going to start this block off with two in a row from the bands who are playing at Revolution Hall on Thursday next week. We have Lunar Vacation, who for a long time, the only track for them I had was a Christmas song that I play, and I played it almost every year. Now I've got other songs from them, thankfully. They are opening for Wild Nothing at that show Thursday at Revolution Hall. So I'm going to start off the block with Wild Nothing. They put a record out called Hold a couple years ago. I'm going to play a track from it called Dial Tone. This is Wild Nothing on X-Ray FM.

From the I Really Don't Care EP, that was Carolyn Kingsbury on X-Ray FM, a song called Alabama. Carolyn Kingsbury coming to the Mission Theater on Tuesday night next week, along with Bershy. Before that, we heard the two in a row from the bands playing Revolution Hall on Thursday next week, the 14th. We heard Lunar Vacation, a song called Lights Off that just came out. And we heard Wild Nothing from their record Hold, a song called Dial Tone. My name is Ross Beach. This is Alive with Pleasure. Stick around in 10 minutes for Chase Bross taking over these airwaves, and we'll have local band, confirmed local, the band Slender Gems on as his guest. Also, earlier in the show, I played the band Memorials, who are going to be over at Mississippi Studios on Sunday night, and I said, I think they're from the East Coast. Listener texted in saying they're from the far East Coast, aka the United Kingdom. So I was only off by one ocean. So pretty close, really. Coming up in this block, we have a band called Machine Drum. That's a pretty good name. They're going to be at Holocene tomorrow night. And we're going to start it off with the artist Ali X. Ali X is coming to Revolution Hall on Tuesday next week. I'm going to play a track they contributed to the Red Hot and Free compilation from 2021. This is a extended mix, even though it's not that long, of a track called Super Duper Party People, of which I consider myself one. 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

from the Red Hot and Free compilation. That was Ali X on X-Ray FM, a song called Super Duper Party People. And catch Ali X bringing the show to Revolution Hall on Tuesday night next week. My name is Ross Beach. This has been Alive with Pleasure. Great to have you tuned in. Thanks to everyone who was my guest today. There were a few of them. Thank you to Eric Stern of the Eastside Jewish Commons, talking all about the Portland Jewish Music Festival. You can check out the details at ejcpdx.org. Also, thanks to Lizzie Ellison and Ethan Chesson, part of the Camas High School Choir performance happening at Revolution Hall tomorrow with new compositions just for the show. Very exciting to hear some of those. And yeah, I'm excited about that whole project. I'm excited about everything. I'm going to get out of here on one more track. Then stick around for Chase Spross taking over these airwaves at 4 o'clock. The band Machine Drum, one word. They are going to be coming to, I think, Holocene. Is that what I said? Yeah, they're going to be at Holocene tomorrow along with Anacea and Slurgeon. I'm going to play a track from them that came out a couple years ago called Zoom, featuring Tinashe also on this one. This is Machine Drum. I hope you like it, and I will talk to you next week.

0: All right, that's the Doobie Brothers with It Keeps You Running off of Taking It to the Streets here on X-Ray FM. My name is Chase. A big thank you to Ross Beach for another great episode of Alive with Pleasure. Ross, it was great to have you leading us in. Whoop. All right, there we go. Hey, I am joined today with some very special guests, the band Slender Gems. They're hanging out in the studio with me. It's already very hot. It's great to have you guys hanging out in the sweatbox with me.
1: It's good to be here.
2: Thank you.
1: Yeah, thanks for having us.
0: Oh, yeah. Get up on this thing.
1: We'll get a little closer here. Sorry.
0: The X-ray studios were designed to have exactly three people in them, and we've exceeded our maximum capacity here.
1: We've got four.
0: Slender Gems are playing Mississippi Studios as part of the local Love Letter series that X-Ray is proud to be a sponsor of. They're playing May 28th with Nug and Kilmer, and this is serving as a record release show for you guys as well.
1: Yeah, absolutely.
2: Yep.
0: Very cool. Well, you got the record here, so we're excited to come check out some of that throughout the program. But you guys are going to be hanging out. Are you hanging out the whole 2 hours with me? We're doing the show.
2: Let's do it.
1: We're doing the show. We're going to hang out. We're going to talk tunes and gossip and have a good time.
0: Yeah, you guys have brought a lot of music here for us to go through. So we're gonna hear some of what your influences are. Maybe we're just jamming out to, I'm guessing.
2: Yeah, absolutely.
0: We'll learn all about you. So the show, yeah, we talked about the show on the 28th a little bit. It's serving as an album release. We should talk about the album, but before that, I want to talk about why you chose the Doobie Brothers to lead us off today.
1: Jordan?
2: Michael McDonald is the silver fox with a heart of gold, you know? It's just like, he sounds so good, you know? You know, I hope to one day dance to his music at my, 40th anniversary with my wife, if he's still around.
1: Same.
2: If I ever get married, you know?
0: That's exactly what it's built for, I think.
2: Yeah, exactly.
1: Yeah, he's a cool guy. The Doobie Brothers are cool. They got a great band name.
2: Mm-hmm. The Dobus Brethren.
1: Yeah. And there's just, yeah, they're just a great group of guys. We love them here in Slender Gems.
2: We endorse them.
0: Why don't you guys take a few moments to introduce yourselves? Right now to the radio audience, you are just these amorphous voices. Tell us who you are and what you do in the band, and your star signs or what a little about you, anything you want to share.
2: Okie dokie. My name is Jordan Levesque. I am the lead singer, guitarist, songwriter, dude. What we got? Aquarius, Sun, Virgo, Moon, and Cancer Rising over here.
3: I'm Malcolm Galuli. I play bass in the band, and if we're going for our star signs, I'm a Scorpio rising, Scorpio Sun, Gemini Rising, and Sagittarius Moon.
2: Incredible.
1: Yeah, my name's Ben Bellotti. I also play guitar in Slender Gems. I'm a Scorpio. I don't know what my moon or rising is, but if you want to call in and tell me, my birthday is November 14th. I'm not sure what the call-in number is, but
0: yeah, you can text in that info and our horoscopes.
1: Yeah, text us that info because I'd like to know.
2: Yeah,
0: you guys are way more prepared for that than I expected. Really?
2: Yeah,
0: that was
1: good. We've been studying.
2: Yeah. Absent from us is our drummer Mike Artinian. He didn't play on this last record. And then absent from Portland is our bandmate Jack, who's moved away, but he's playing in sunny LA with some good friends of ours, and he played on this record, Jack Stringer, too. So they're with us in spirit, the two drummers. And our friend, Aaron Liu, we got to give him a shout out. He also played keys on the record, but just us three here today.
0: Amazing. Yeah, you're not a percussionless band.
2: Yeah.
1: We've got a lot of percussion on deck here with us.
0: Yeah, and some keys. Again, if you want to text us anything, 971-220-5979 is the number for that. We'll take texts. We will take requests, but we won't play them. So there's that aspect of it.
1: And I just want to mention one more time that my birthday is November 14th. I'd like to know
2: Do you know what time you were born, though?
1: 8:30 in the morning.
2: There you go.
1: Yeah, so if you could tell me what my moon and rising
3: be in Portland, Oregon, is, right?
1: Yeah, in hospital? Portland, Oregon, at Good Sam in Northwest Portland.
0: All right. Pull over to the side of the road. Write all that down.
3: Don't steal his identity.
1: Don't text and drive, please.
0: Yeah. Man. All right. Well, you guys are here to talk about this album a little bit and the show, but let's talk about the album. I was listening to a little bit of it on Bandcamp earlier today, but you brought in the LP, so you're doing a full LP release with this. You can hear three of the songs, it seems like, on Bandcamp right now. And then, is this album going to be making its world debut at the Mississippi show on the 28th?
2: Oh, yeah.
0: Cool.
2: Absolutely.
0: Cool. It's called Serpentine Charm. There's a very, very cool illustration on the front. Some billiard balls, a snake. I don't know if that ties into anybody's astrological signs, as we talked about, but tell us a bit about the album. Is there some overarching themes you were approaching with this? What does Serpentine Charm mean to the band?
2: Oh, boy.
1: Buckle up.
2: Yeah.
0: All right.
2: I mean, there's some deep esoteric secrets embedded within this album art. Shouts out to Isis Fisher, the artist who did it. She's awesome.
0: It is beautiful. It is a beautiful cover.
2: And then she worked with me a lot on it. I don't know. There's a man named Oz Fritz who has a blog that I was reading, and he is a engineer too. He's made lots of music for like Tom Waits and other people. Anyway, I don't know. I was just getting deep into his theory that there's this secret SC68 code, some sort of cosmic code that certain writers, when they get outside of their consciousness, you know, tap into, and I don't know, some sort of thing bleeding into the words on the page. There's some gematria of the letters Samek and Chet, and that adds up to 68, and there's, I don't know, it's weird. It's hard to describe. I could tell you to read it on the Oz Fritz blog for, the entry is called Folds and Overlaps Between Aleister Crowley and Finnegan's Wake, and we're not going to go there right now. That's all I can say. If you really want to know, we could, you know, maybe I could have a Patreon class on it or something, but ultimately I just think it's cool. It sounded cool and it looks cool, and that's about it.
0: I touched on a Pandora's box I didn't realize there.
1: Yeah, absolutely. This guy will get gone. He'll talk about it all night.
2: Yeah.
0: cool. Does that show up? We got a track queued up. The track is called Excursion. Was that right?
2: Yeah.
0: Do you feel like that theme shows up in this track, Excursion?
2: I don't know if it's even really a theme, but I mean, yeah, definitely just this kind of psychedelic, weird, freak-out song. This song is more about just being bored and sad in Portland and imagining you're on some sort of, you know, magical, mystical adventure.
0: Okay.
2: And then it all kind of comes crashing back, and you realize you're just, like, looking out the window, like, drinking Coors Light at the same crappy bar.
0: Your bars
2: with
0: have windows.
2: Your boys.
0: All right.
2: Yeah.
1: I guess our bars do. Our bars have windows.
2: Yeah.
0: That's a good choice.
2: Yeah. Mm-hmm.
0: Yeah. Cool. Well, let's listen to Excursion. We'll hear some of the album, and maybe we can talk a little bit more about the process to make it. Cool. I think I got all these buttons queued up right. So let's hit it.
1: Cool. Enjoy.

0: All right, that's Excursion by Slender Gems off of the Serpent Charm LP. It's coming out soon. You can get it at Mississippi Records for their album release party. And, you know, I feel like we went on a journey. Some might say a little excursion there.
1: It was, yeah, it's definitely an excursion, that song.
2: Just a mild excursion, mild desert excursion.
0: Yeah. They seem to be going around lately.
2: Yeah.
0: We were talking off the air a little bit about the making of this record. I was commenting on just, I thought it sounded great. I thought the recording quality of it sounded great. Like, the band sounds super tight. There's some cool musicality in there. What was the recording process like of this album? You said you kind of spent a long time on it.
2: Yeah. We tried to keep it pretty old school. So we just used a bunch of old, you know, kind of vintage amps, just turned all the way up and very few effects pedals. And then we recorded it all, like, tracked it together for the first time rather than just, like, getting the drum track down and, you know, overdubbing. So that was kind of a pain, but it, like, I think it ultimately paid off. And we had a really great producer, Dominic Lucas Schmidt, who runs his company Rolla Music, that, I don't know, he's just an excellent engineer and producer. And he's been kind of, you know, guiding us and helping us to, yeah, do all that and promoting us now too. And yeah, he really knew what he was doing and had a lot of really cool insights and equipment and knowledge and stuff. So yeah.
1: Yeah, it was definitely a labor of love. A lot of late nights and, 12, 14 hour days in the studio making it. So I think we kind of ran ourselves through the ringer. We also ran Dominic through the ringer a few times. I saw him rolling his eyes a few times or getting sleepy, falling asleep at the helm. But it was really a great process. We had a lot of fun. And it's a great feeling, you know, when you finish something like that, you put so much work into it. And we just did a really cool, our approach was cool. This time was different. Like Jordan said, like, you know, a lot of the guitar sounds, we're just straight out of amps. We used a lot of vintage equipment because we were kind of going for this sort of kind of 70s sound. We wanted to track it live as a band and kind of stay true to that sound. And I think we did a pretty good job of it.
2: We also kind of got Dominic booted out of his studio.
1: Oh, yeah.
2: And we had to relocate later on to finish up because I don't think they'd ever had a band as loud as us play in there.
0: Okay.
2: And I'm like, dude, we have these 100-watt Marshall amps. We're going to turn them up all the way. And some of the ladies doing aerial acrobatics next door, or the, you know, people doing Reiki sessions.
3: Studio,
2: and the,
3: yeah.
2: Turns out the soundproofing wasn't as effective as we thought it would be. But we managed to, you know, find the right schedule to get it done. But there was a lot of pressure on that end, too.
1: Yeah, that was a first for us, getting an engineer kicked out of his own studio for us being way too loud. So once again, Dominic, we apologize for that. But we thank you for all your hard work and being patient with us. But yeah, we're pretty loud, apparently.
0: You bought all 100 watts. You got to use them.
1: Yeah, exactly. You can't. You have to use every watt. You know, if you're gonna have an amp like that, you gotta utilize it, or else just get something smaller. But that's not gonna work for us.
2: Yeah.
0: Well, the time and effort shines through, at least in that track and the few that I listened to that are available on Bandcamp and Dominic's time as well. It seems like a lot of effort and care was put into it. Am I hearing you right that this was largely like, let's get the band kind of tracking live and playing these songs live?
2: Yeah, we did the basis of all of it together at the same time. Yeah,
0: cool.
2: Then, you know, there's some of the, obviously the layers of stuff after was overdubs, but the core of everything is all of us. We, you know, we're all in the same room.
0: Yeah, it's hard to replicate that.
2: Yeah,
0: yeah. Is that the kind of the basis of how these songs get written too? Is you guys kind of jamming in a room, or what does the songwriting look like, or at least is how it, you know, came to this album?
2: I feel like I usually just kind of, you know, will have something in my head and grind it out, and I'll get the core of it down and, you know, a lot of the lyrics, and then I'll, you know, come to the other guys. Sometimes I'll have like multiple, like, you know, kind of back and forth or like counterpoint parts written out for different like lines, but a lot of times I'm like, won't have anything, and I'll just bring it to Ben or Malcolm, and they'll fill it in, and then we just usually jam it and just, you know, one step at a time kind of create the songs. Everybody puts in a little bit, but yeah, I don't know.
0: Yeah.
3: It is pretty incredible sometimes. I've watched him. I used to work with Jordan, and we live together now, and sometimes I see him, he's writing a song in his head, and he'll come to practice and be like, I got the song. And I'm like, yeah, I know, I've been watching you write it in your head. And it's three parts. He's got all the guitar parts for both guitars and the bass all written already. And I'm just like, you did that all in your head?
1: Yeah, it is pretty incredible to watch him do that and just watch it all spill out at practice.
2: Oh, sheesh. I guess I'm pretty incredible then. No, I'm just kidding. Appreciate you.
0: We did get a texter. We should shout out to our texter. They didn't have anything to say about your horoscopes.
2: Oh, no. Yeah.
1: Well, a quick shout out to Jabroni Behavior, our good friend Alex in New York City. He's listening. He actually is a radio man himself over at Sirius XM.
0: Okay.
1: Yeah, he's in the big leagues over there, which is pretty cool. A good friend of the band, and just a good friend overall. So, Alex, we miss you very much.
0: Very cool. Well, shout out to Alex. Hope you enjoyed hearing the record on the radio. So you guys have been around together a while. It sounds like when we were kind of talking earlier. I noticed some recordings around 2018 online. How long has the band been together, and what has it kind of been like to evolve over time playing with each other?
2: Yeah, it's interesting. Me and Malcolm, the drummer now, me and him were in a band when we were younger that kind of was volatile and exploded, and we started recording a record that eventually turned into this band, and then I kind of met Malcolm just through him like moving into a house I was living in, and then he ended up just like working out and joining in, and then we had a guitarist, Aaron Liu, who plays on this record, two keys, and I kind of like pushed him into the band, and we got a record out and, you know, put that out, and it didn't, I don't know, the lineup kind of didn't work out for everybody, and kind of fell apart after our first record. But then I ran into to Jack Stringer and our friend Aria, and he brought me to a Dakota theme show, and I saw Ben on stage, and I was like, who's that dude? I want that dude in the band. And then I think we hung out at like Maui's and we drank a couple Guinness, and we joined the band.
1: Yeah, we drank some Guinness. Aria Imig was our mediator. We talked about Thin Lizzy and had a good night, and then by the time we left, I was pretty much joined the band at that point. So
2: after the first iteration, you know, then it was Jack and Ben. It's been for the last like 6 or 7 years now we've been doing it. We got two records with them, and then now Jack's moved away and Mike's rejoined, so it's kind of, I don't know, open revolving door of people, but we're still hanging out, still rocking, playing the same songs.
0: Cool. You mentioned Thin Lizzy too. I definitely hear some Thin Lizzy in there. You brought a Thin Lizzy LP.
2: Oh yeah,
0: let's hang out underneath here. Some great harmonized guitars I've heard in some of these recordings.
2: That's definitely the vibe. Can't lie.
0: Yeah. Well, there's absolutely nothing wrong with that. I did want to ask one question because I was reading your bio on the internet to kind of prep for our conversation today. And I always like to do that. It kind of helps inform some stuff. Maybe things to ask, maybe things to stay away from. I don't know. But I did want to ask you, is the decline of manufacturing and industry in the U.S. to blame for the death of the Guitar Hero?
2: Oh, I don't know. You know, I have to give a shout out to Jamie Helmsworth of the Nielsen family, another great band, another great Thin Lizzy adjacent band. He wrote that bio for me just out of the kindness of his heart, because I didn't know how to write a bio about myself. And he kind of went off the rails a little bit. He gave us a simple version, and he gave us a long, winding, you know, version too. But I don't know. You have to send a DM to Jamie Helmsworth of Nielsen family on their Instagram, and maybe he can go into that.
0: All right.
2: Yeah.
0: All right. There's some real screed about blue collar rock and roll on there.
2: Yeah. I think he was feeling some type of way.
3: Yeah. he was definitely on his own direction.
2: Yeah.
0: Fantastic. We should play some music here. You guys brought in a bunch of music. I like to do that with this show, is just kind of like hang out. And it's a good insight, I think, to what people are into. Stuff that influences your creative process, but doesn't have to. It can be really anything you like. We've got a selection, a plethora up here. What do you guys want to jump into?
2: Well, we were talking about Lizzy. This record store day live, I think 1975. or 76 live in Cleveland.
0: Yeah, cool.
2: Sounds really good. And there's a really cool slowed down version of one of the songs from Jailbreak that sounds really, I don't know, different.
0: Oh, amazing.
2: And I would love to play that.
0: Cool.
2: I've been really digging that.
0: Oh, that's a cool looking record too.
2: It is very
0: It looks
2: cool.
0: like a dirty dishwater.
2: Yeah.
0: Cool. Well, we can cue that up in a minute. It takes a second to cue stuff up.
2: Okay.
0: So why don't we play that in a little block here? But let's get us kicked off with something.
1: I'd love to listen to actually a Portland band, legendary band, Return of the Rat there by the Wipers.
2: Ooh, that's good.
0: Is it on the?
1: Yeah, it's right there on the bottom there.
0: Oh, I see it. Yep.
1: Yeah.
0: Cool.
1: One of my favorite bands of all time. One of my favorite guitar players of all time, Greg Sage. Just an absolute legend. And yeah, just doing making Portland proud here with this great track. So.
0: Awesome. Let's listen to some Wipers. You're definitely aiming for everybody's heart with this one. Let's do it.

Sorry about that. I had to change the old Duff lead there. We're going to slow it down a bit right now. That's slowing it down? No, we're going to slow it down right now with a song off the new Jailbreak album. It's a song that Phil wrote. It's a kind of a love song. We've slowed it down just a little bit more than the original version. But it's called Romeo and the Lonely Girls.

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They said hello to each other. "Hello, farmer."

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These people were actually normal size as we know them. And they did not make their cars out of cans, but they made their cars out of metal. And they used cans as cans. And these people were giants to the farmers. And they had some fear. But they were strong and noble, these farmers. They decided that they did not belong.

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Got all these hot cars and hot cribs. 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You know what I mean? Let's go.

0: All right, that's Charlie, last name Wilson. Bye, Charlie Wilson, here on X-Ray. As chosen by Slender Jims, who's hanging out with us in the studio. Charlie really wants you to know how to get a hold of him at the end of that song.
1: That's a good one.
2: I heard he's got a nice house.
0: Yeah. Somebody's trying to give us a call. We'll have to check that out in a minute. It was just getting funky. You guys just love the groove of that?
3: It's just a classic. I don't know.
0: Yeah,
3: I wake up in the morning and it's just going through my head. His name, Charlie, last name Wilson.
0: Yeah, I'm assured that you're wearing maybe like a cashmere robe or something like that.
3: Yeah, like on. Nice smoking jacket. Yeah. Christian Dior.
0: Yes,
3: you know.
0: Yeah.
1: Tell them about those loafers you got too that you're wearing.
3: You
1: wear nice loafers, right?
3: Yeah, you know, Ralph Lauren loafers.
1: And there's always a fire going usually, right?
3: Yeah.
0: I don't know who he hung up on there, but I'm so glad that you have the means to loaf around in in this beautiful house.
3: Yeah,
0: I hope that you take off the loafers when you step onto the bearskin rug.
3: Yeah.
1: Absolutely. Yeah. I've seen him do it many times.
4: We actually have separate loafers for the bearskin rug.
3: Yeah.
0: As one should.
3: Mm-hmm.
0: As one should. And then what did we hear right before that? We heard Small Car by...
1: That was one of my selections. I love John Lurie. He's a genius. Big fan of the Lounge Lizards. He's an incredible, he's an incredible musician, arranger, incredible actor, TV presenter, painter as well. He does it all. Just a big fan of his work. The Marvin Pontiac album is a favorite of mine. It's super weird. It's super fun. It's totally different than any of the Lounge Lizards kind of stuff he's done. It's just a great record. Definitely worth checking out. Shout out to my good friend Tommy, who showed me that one. I was unaware, and he made me aware of it, and I'm very thankful for that. Yeah.
0: And then just prior to that, I understand what's happening here. And for folks that are very familiar with X-Ray, you have to buzz to get into the door. You guys experienced trying to get in. Oh, I have another volunteer trying to get in the building right now, which is the cause of all this ringing and the cause of this upcoming mic break or music break that we're going to have to do right here to clear this out. Right before that, though, we heard the Soft Boys doing Kingdom of Love. A very cool, slowed down Thin Lizzy, Romeo and the Lonely Girl, off of a live in Cleveland 1976 LP that just came out as a Record Store Day purchase here. Very cool for the Thin Lizzy fans out there. And we started the whole thing off with some Portland's own Wipers doing Return of the Rat. So really fun set. Really appreciate you guys helping us out and programming some of the show today. Let's kick to some more music here, and we'll come back and talk a bit about the band. You had tuned up, or we've got one of your songs coming up. That's right. Sorry for getting discombobulated. I'm going to do this perfunctory radio stuff right here. You're listening to KXRY Portland 91.1 and 107.1 FM here on the radio dial in Portland, 91.7 FM on the coast, and online everywhere at xray.fm. It's about 4:58 and a half here on the Friday evening. We have a song. What's this song we're hearing off of the new Slender Jims LP up next?
3: It is called Time Marches On.
0: Very cool. All right, well, let's listen to it. And Time, it will keep marching on. Mm-hmm. We know that for sure. So here's off of the new Slender Jims LP, Serpentine Charm. We'll hear it right now.